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8: Feeling good, Who Dat Nation. Saints win 27-24, the preseason finale. It is just the last exhibition game, but winning always makes things better. Going to welcome in now Deuce McAllister to our post-game show here on the Locker Room Show. Man, oh man, Deuce, you know, they sat the starters tonight and still found a way to win a one-score game. Man, what did you like most about how the group finished out the postseason?
9: Well, my biggest thing is, you know, and for that game, I wanted those guys to go out there and compete. And that was one of the things. I mean, just from, not to say that your effort wasn't 100% last week, but I didn't think that they had the effort they needed to win. And so they went out and competed. They were crisp. They only had, what, four penalties in that game, coming off a game where you had 12 penalties. And so you were able to do a lot of good things. Was it perfect? No. I mean, you got down in the red zone and you had to settle one time, and you still had, you know, just some penalties and different things of that nature. But I thought that you went out and you did a good job.
8: Run game really impressive today. We saw Audric Estime ripping off some yards. Kendre Miller was grinding. Even Barry and Brown on the jet sweeps. Amir White scoring in a Saints uniform just shortly after getting traded here. What did you see from everybody, and who moved the needle for you for a roster spot?
9: Well, when you talk about the run game, you have to give a lot of credit to that offensive line, you know, and you talk about both groups. William Sherman, he's been playing center a little bit for the Saints last couple of weeks, and he did a really, really good job. The other one was Jeremiah Wright, who was at the right guard position, who got thrown in there. Awesome Richards at left tackle. Easton Kilty did a nice job when he was at left guard, moved to right guard as well. And Alex Walschlager did a nice job at that right tackle. So, you know, hats off to those guys up front, because they were able to move that pile and give the running backs a lot of different creases in that game.
8: Impressive showing, too. Spencer Rattler, he ends up going 8 for 10, 79 yards. Even called his own number, punches it in for the score. Overall, in the QB2 competition, I guess it was pretty easy to see how he separated himself from Zach Wilson tonight.
9: Well, Zach's done a good job. I mean, Zach's done a good job, so I won't take that away completely from Zach. But like I said, even last week, you know, I still felt like even though Zach had a good game, I guess, against Jacksonville, or, you know, when he was able to come in and play well, I still felt like Spencer was the guy, you know. And I you were able to deal with adversity as far as not playing as well as you wanted to, even in some of those practices. And so, you know, for me, I felt like Spencer was still going to be the guy that you wanted. You're not trying to say, oh, Zach, we don't like you. I think you can still develop both of those guys and, you know, just make sure that, hey, if needed, they can go out there and play for you.
8: We saw Dallas really do nothing until Sam Howell started cooking with the backups in the fourth. It's a good sign, you think, for this second unit defense, or just a reminder that they still need to close out games?
9: A lot of times, you know, you're going to be able to mix and match a lot of those guys with the starters, and it's a specific role when you talk about playing some of the younger guys, whether it's the second and third unit. That was probably more of

0: twos and threes out there, a mixture. And so, yes, closing out games offensively, you want to be able to do that. You know, you were able to put points on the board to take the lead, and then the defense was able to hold them from scoring in that situation. So, overall, you're pleased with it. But, you know, like you talked about, you did have a larger lead going into, you know, the third and fourth quarter.
1: And, just curious, just your honest takeaway from this, is it we found some depth pieces for this team, or is it that we still don't know what this team is until Tyler Shuck and the ones play?
0: Well, you don't know exactly who they are. I think that you found some pieces that can help you if your ones are who you think they are. I mean, you still want to see some growth from those guys. You still want to, you know, hey, can Olave go out there and have 8-9 catches for over 100 yards and give you a touchdown? You know, can your offensive line, the normal ones, can they give the quarterback, you know, the time that he needs to be able to distribute the football? Does Tyler still have that second year leap, you know, like he kind of did with the first few starts? He has not started double digit games. So just because he's going into year two doesn't mean that, oh, he's got it all figured out. I mean, there's still a lot of learning for he to do, you know, for him as far as a player to go. And so you like a lot of what you've seen so far from that offense. I mean, but at the same time, you know, there's still some things that you kind of you're concerned with, and you hope that they can continue to grow with and from.
1: That's Saints color analyst Deuce McAllister. Great call by you, Hoss, and the rest of the team out there tonight. Looking forward to you guys getting back home and then getting ready for the regular season, man. Have a safe travels.
0: All right, no problem. Thank you.
1: That was Deuce McAllister here on the Toyota Locker Room Show. Black and gold walk away with a victory in the preseason finale, 27-24 over those Cowboys. Taking a break here. We'll be right back with even more on the New Orleans Saints Radio Network.
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1: Go to back out to AT&T Stadium. Saints head coach Kellen Moore's at the podium.
12: All right, guys, just the play style, the effort, the energy that our team provided for the game. I thought, even the guys that weren't playing, I thought they went through the warm-up really well and then brought the energy and juice, and I was just proud of our guys. These are challenging games. There's a lot of decisions that have to be made after this game. Everyone knows that. But for our guys to lock in and just, you know, play with a really good effort and just, really proud of them.
13: What's your, like, next 48 hours look like?
12: We get back, the lift in the morning, we'll have a team meeting, and then we'll obviously begin the communication part of just the roster moves, you know, over the next few days. And so obviously that's concluded by Sunday afternoon, and we'll work through that.
13: Kellen, can you go into the decision to use Daniel for that last kick? It looked like Tanner.

0: was running out of the field and then Daniel ended up coming on.
1: We were kind of in a rotation, as you guys saw, throughout the game, and I think just communicating, making sure everyone, you know, is Daniel's opportunity there. And so, he was able to get it done, so proud of him.
0: And then what did you think of just the run game kind of generally today? Probably best one of the preseason so far.
1: Yeah, again, I thought our guys, played really hard. The effort, the finish, our running backs, I thought were just really decisive runners. I thought our O-line did a good job. You know, all those guys had an opportunity to play. I thought there was physicality, and, Barry Young got involved a little bit, and a few other guys, the QBs did a little bit, and so I felt like it was a good collective effort.
0: Any specific injury updates from today's game?
1: We'll just keep an eye on Jalen Ford and Heldman. Those guys weren't able to come back, and then Estime wasn't able to come back, so we'll just keep an eye on those guys.
0: Estime, same deals before?
1: No, different.
2: What do you think of the Philly cleanup, just the cleanup period in this game for Lions?
1: We played a better version of football than we as simple as that. Clean from an operation standpoint. We still had the short yardage one where we had a alignment issue, which we got to do a better job there. Missed an opportunity there. I liked our communication on the sideline, liked our execution on the field. No game's going to be perfect, but it felt the way it needs to feel.
3: What did the preseason as a whole tell you about the backup QB situation?
1: Yeah, I think both these guys are capable of playing and being really successful quarterbacks. I feel great about our quarterback room. That collection of players, they're young players. They're not veterans. They have a lot of growth opportunities ahead of them. Tyler's, I think, had an excellent offseason. His three joint practices were really, really good work, and just really excited with where he's going. And I think Spencer and Zach are going to provide, excellent depth for us. And to have both of those guys again in this league is very valuable for us.
0: What did this kind of preseason and even training camp kind of inform you about those rookie receivers, Bryce and Berrion specifically?
1: Yeah, I think Bryce and Berrion, good example of just steady plays and taking advantage of opportunities. Probably less snaps early in camp, and you just kind of keep taking advantage of your opportunities, and you play a little bit more, and just proud of those guys. And I think the biggest thing is just, it's the mental part. It's these guys are talented football players. We draft them because of that. We know that. It's their ability to go in there and, execute and handle all the different things that we're asking them to do. Just really happy for those guys.
0: That's true. Contributing as blockers in the run game today.
1: Yeah. I mean, that was a huge point of emphasis this offseason for us. Our receivers are a part of this run game, and that's how this thing's going to go. All 11 are a part of every single run. These receivers' willingness to go block safeties and get into some dirty runs, it helps our run game, and then the action game off, it's going to help tie everything together, and they got to be committed to it, and they've done that all offseason.
4: Well, Sherman, I think, played the whole game at center. What did you think of his performance?
1: Really steady. I think Will's just a really steady, consistent player. His ability to kind of play anywhere on the offensive line is special. It's rare. His steadiness has been very valuable for when our younger groups have gone in there. And so, just proud of him. He did a really good job.
4: Were you calling plays today, or was it?
1: Yes.
2: Anything else for Coach?
0: No hat today.
1: No hat? I didn't do a hat. Good observation. Yeah, felt good. Maybe we'll do it more.
5: That was Saints head coach Kellen Moore after the Black and Gold get a 27-24 victory over Dallas to close out the preseason. Things were going good when he even gets asked about his attire on the sideline. No hat today for Coach. So the Black and Gold get a victory. Maybe that's will be the key come week one of the season in Detroit. Right now, we're going to take a break here on the Toyota Locker Room Show, coming back with even more. So keep it locked right here on the New Orleans Saints Radio Network.
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7: Toyota Locker Room Show rolling on after the Saints get a 27-24 victory over the Dallas Cowboys in the preseason finale. Looking at some of the stats from today's game. Total yards for the black and gold, 342 compared to the Cowboys, who end up with 338. The Saints had 23 first downs compared to Dallas, who had 19. Red zone, Saints 3 of 4, Cowboys 0 of 0. Love seeing that. Turnovers, none for each of the teams. Penalties, Saints had 4 for 39 yards. Great improvement there. Cowboys had 6 for 45. Some of the individual numbers in this matchup. Spencer Rattler, 8 of 10, 79 yards. 0 touchdowns, 0 interceptions, but he did have 8 yards rushing and a TD. Clean, efficient first half work. Zach Wilson led a 7-play, 47-yard drive, set up Carlson's game-winning field goal, finished 9 of 12 for 93 yards, 0 interceptions in the box score. Looking at some of the Saints rushers, Audric Estime, 4 carries, 46 yards, a long of 33. Kendra Miller, 9 carries, 42 yards. Zamir White, 3 carries, 22 yards, and an 11-yard TD. His first game as a Saint after the Deion Jones trade. Varyon Brown, 2 carries, 19 yards, a 7-yard TD off the jet sweep. Spencer Rattler, I mentioned, had that TD on an 8-yard score. He had 2 carries for 9 yards. Saints receivers, Ronnie Bell, 6 catches, 65 yards. He was the team leader. Bryce Lance had 2 for 28. Audric Estime also 3 for 22 receiving. Carlson was the story at the end. 38 to open, 53 to win. Aubrey answered with 3 bombs, but Dallas never found the end zone until the fourth quarter. Rattler looked strong as the QB2, 80% completion, and that rushing score. We'll see what happens now with cutdown day fastly approaching on Sunday for the black and gold, who ends up making this roster. Looking at our diamond in the rough, performance of the game presented by Friend and Company. You've got a friend in the jewelry business. Shout out to a linebacker, Isaiah Stallbird, ends up with 8 total tackles on the day. 1 sack, 1 tackle for loss, and 1 QB hit. So Isaiah Stallbird ends up our diamond in the rough performer of the game. Saints win 27-24, get a preseason victory. The first one for head coach Kellen Moore. We're going to take a break here on the Toyota Locker Room Show and come back with even more on the New Orleans Saints Radio Network.
8: My wife was frying okra. She's from Mississippi, so that's her favorite thing to do. 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And yes, the pain was bad. 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I'm Chad. I'm from Baton Rouge, and I had Blue Cross for 10 years. I don't eat fried okra. That's the funny story.
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3: We're back here on the Toyota Locker Room Show. Saints win 27-24 over Dallas. They improve now to 1-2 in preseason play. Like I mentioned going into last break, Kellen Moore, head coach of the Saints, gets his first preseason victory tonight against his old squad, the Dallas Cowboys, a team he played and coached for. Looking at the NFL scoreboard and other action around preseason games this evening. In Kansas City, the Chiefs and Seahawks end up in a 9-9 tie. Meanwhile, the Green Bay Packers get a 42-38 victory over the Arizona Cardinals. The Jaguars end up blanking the Tampa Bay Buccaneers 19-0. The New York Jets fall to the New York Giants 23-6 in the battle in New Jersey there. The Carolina Panthers end up getting a tight 16-13 victory over the Houston Texans. Atlanta Falcons, who played their starters, get a 17-12 victory over the Miami Dolphins. Baltimore Ravens rough up the Washington Commanders 41-3. Games going on right now. The Broncos up 20-6 over the Vikings in the fourth. Also, the Cincinnati Bengals beat the Philadelphia Eagles 30-13. And of course, our New Orleans Saints taking down the Dallas Cowboys 27-24. That was a look at tonight's NFL scoreboard. Right now, we'll be breaking on the Toyota Locker Room Show and come back with even more right after this on the New Orleans Saints Radio Network.
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3: A victorious Toyota Locker Room Show, 27-24 Saints. Let's go over how we got here. The Saints just closed out the preseason the right way. First preseason win of the Kellen Moore era and first one for the franchise since August 2024. And they did it the old-fashioned way. They ran it down Dallas's throat. Daniel Carlson from 38 yards on the opening drive got things started for the black and gold.

0: Then we saw Barrion Brown, the rookie, take a jet sweep, cut it back, and he's gone. 7-yard TD for the black and gold.
1: So the Saints have it first and goal at the 7. 3-14 and a 3-3 tie. Kendre Miller, he's had a good game already. 6 carries, 34 yards. This time it's Barrion Brown again to the right side. And Barrion Brown, Kentucky and LSU, takes it in on a jet sweep for the touchdown.
0: So we're cruising to start the game. 10-3 Saints. Spencer Rattler started. He looked sharp. 8 of 10, 79 yards, and he finished the drive himself. An 8-yard TD late in the second.
1: Rattler in the shotgun from the Dallas 8. Takes the snap. Keeps it to the right side. 10. Spencer Rattler for the end zone. Spencer Rattler takes it in for the touchdown. Waiting for the official signal as he crossed the pylon. And Spencer Rattler keeps it and scores the touchdown.
0: That's 17-6 for the Saints. Dallas, they kept kicking field goals. Brandon Aubrey, a 49, a 51, then a 58-yarder right before the half. Saints were still up 17-9 at the break. Third quarter, the new guy, Zamir White, just got here from San Francisco in the Deion Jones trade. Takes it 11 yards, untouched, 24-9 Saints.
1: Zamir White is the lone deep back behind Zach Wilson, who's under center. First down for the Saints at the 11 of Dallas. White gets it. Hole, left side, 5-yard line, and Zamir White takes it in for the touchdown. Welcome to New Orleans. Joins the team this week, scores his first touchdown, running the football, and never went to the ground. 11-yard touchdown run.
0: After that, the Cowboys woke up a bit. Sam Howell in the fourth, a 26-yard strike to Jordan Hudson. Then a 21-yarder to Mitch Von Voren, and Howell runs in the two-point conversion. Tied at 24, 6 minutes left to play. It'd be Zach Wilson coming in, moving them just far enough down the field. Carlson comes in for a 53-yarder with a minute 55 on the clock. Ball game, baby!
1: So a 53-yard field goal attempt from Daniel Carlson. His long is 60 yards. It was his last kick for Las Vegas. This to give the Saints a three-point lead with 2 minutes to play. The kick is away. It's a low one, and it is good as Daniel Carlson line drives it right through the uprights.
0: 27-24, the final for the Saints. 3 rushing touchdowns. Audric Estime had a 33-yard burst. Kendra Miller was effective. The ground game finally looked like it had something going. And Spencer Rattler did his job. Zach Wilson finished it, and Carlson won it for the black and gold. Preseason is over. Roster cuts Sunday. They needed this victory, and they got it in Arlington. Who dat? That was a Toyota Key Highlights of the game brought to you by your local Toyota dealers. Toyota, let's go places. Get ready for the Cajun Cannons take on the game. Join Saints legendary quarterback Bobby Hebert for the point after. Coming up next on the New Orleans Saints Radio Network.
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3: He's at the 40, the 30. He cuts back. He's at the 20, the 15.
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0: Bobby, what's up?
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0: We got to talk about that game.
3: We got to talk about that game, man.
4: Now, here's the founding father of the Hoodad Nation, Bobby Hebert and Steve Keller.
5: It is just the preseason finale, but boy, it feels good to get a victory. 27-24, the Saints take down Bobby's favorite team, the Dallas
6: Cowboys.
5: Yeah,
6: it's who we beat, Steve. Yeah. Who we beat. Yeah, I don't care if it's preseason or not. How about them Cowgirls? It might be preseason, but it's always good when we beat the Cowgirls. And we beat Dallas. And, you know, if Dallas fans tell you on the street, I don't know, over the weekend or when you go back to work and, you know, they might say, well, it wasn't a regular season game. You better hope it wasn't a regular season game, because what have you done for them lately? The Saints have won 11 of the last 15 contests versus Dallas. I might not say Cowgirls, so I'll just leave it at Dallas. But we've won 11 of the last 15 contests in the regular season. So what have you done for me lately? Especially the 21st century. A lot of young people, and they don't know about Dallas going to the Super Bowl and in 96, three decades ago, and all that. But it's outstanding. Now, we're able to even it up. You know, we faced off now against Dallas for the eighth time. So now the preseason series is tied 4-4. So the next time we play in preseason, it'll be the rubber match. But a big win. You know, I think this bodes well for the team. You want any kind of momentum. You could say the whole team was into it. Look how excited Chase Young was at the end. You know, that you get, and we had to, I was like, please let him make this game-winning kick. And it wasn't just like a give me extra point, what, 53-yarder? So that bodes well. It was a lot of good instead of bad, like when we faced the Rams. We're running too many highlights. I know in defense we didn't go over. Remember I said I never seen in a game, preseason or regular season game, we have zero sacks, zero quarterback hurries, zero tackle for loss. Well, we had two sacks, three quarterback hurries, and two tackles for loss. So that's what you want to see. And more importantly, didn't we show a lot of discipline? You know, we had 20 penalties coming into this game, 12 last game. I think you and I were contemplating, I think it'd be a big success if we had five or six. Well, we ended up with only four penalties, 39 yards. That's winning football. If we do that, can be amongst that every game, Steve, we're not going to cost ourselves a potential victory. I'm not saying you're going to win for sure, but that's not going to cost you a victory because we're not disciplined enough and we get stupid penalties, whether it's pre-snap or however you want to describe it. But we beat them in first downs, 23-18. And this was outstanding. Remember I told you our red zone offense? Now, if you look at like goal-to-goal red zone, I mean, this is about as good as it gets. You'd love to be 100% across the board, but red zone, we were 3 of 4, 75%. I'll tell you, I think the Eagles led last year, and they were 65% in the red zone. And this is getting touchdowns. Well, we were 75%. Now, goal to goal, you want to be able to punch it in. We were 2 for 2, 100%. Now, before going to the running game, because we were outstanding, controlled the line of scrimmage, the one area we have not gotten better in, and we have to, this will come back to haunt us, under Kellen Moore, we're not very good on third down. We were 3 of 9, 33%. Again, that needs to be hovering around 45%. I'm not saying you got to be Drew Brees like when you know, well over 51 year, we were number one in the NFL. We were like 58.5%. It was like first down, Saints. So we got to get better on third down to have sustained drives, only 33%. Last season, we were 37.9. So that definitely has to get better. But as far as rushing the football, this is what I've been dreaming of. This is what we need to do when the game counts. Now, I don't know if we do that against Jahmyr Gibbs and the Lions. And we better pack a lunch. You hear me say that about stopping the run, running the football. But this is really winning football. We had like 100 yards at halftime. Well, we ended up with 169. That shows you controlling the ebb and flow of a game and you're able to rush 32 times. We averaged 5.3 yards a carry. I'm going to round that off to 5.5. 5.3 a carry, and we only gave up 3.5. That is outstanding. Run offense and run defense. Running the football and stopping the run

0: That has to continue when the games count. 5.3 to 3.5. Like I said, we had a couple of sacks. We didn't turn over the ball. Now, we didn't create any turnovers, but at least we weren't minus in the turnover margin. We're at zero. We ended up being minus two for the preseason. So be even zero on that plus side. Again, that's winning football. Now, I thought we'd always win the net punting average. This looked like last year, but we don't really help out our punter because we don't want to run the punts back. We fair catch. Why? If you're trying to make an impact and get the coach's attention, we don't have no Rashid Shaheed back there. Barry and Brown, I know the coaches didn't tell you to fair catch that one. There was nobody around them. You have to be more aggressive on punt returns. He had one punt return for 4 yards. When I look on the season, Palmer is leading the team. He had, I want to say, was it the Rams or the Jags game? I can't recall. But he had a long punt return of 22 yards, 11 and a half average. No, you need to at least average a first down on the punt return. So that's all going to help you net. But we only had, since we didn't return punts, they had a 50 net average on punts. We were at 36. That's what I say, who was punting for us? But again, we weren't helping our punter. But again, penalty yards, 4 for 39 yards, just outstanding. It doesn't get better than that. If you look individually what we're doing as far as quarterback play, outstanding. Look, it's almost 96.9, so that's 97 for Zach Wilson. Spencer Rattler, 99.6, so that's 100. Zach Wilson, 9 of 12, 93 yards, no interceptions, more importantly. Spencer, 8 of 10, 79 yards, 99.6 QB rating. He had that nice touchdown run, that long gain of 8 yards. So I think right now what I've witnessed is that Spencer Rattler is the number two quarterback. And Zach Wilson, I think, since he's been on a number of teams, you heard me say this. Let's say Zach Wilson would really would have to beat out Spencer Rattler to beat a number two. That you would tend to say, okay, Zach, we like what you've done for us, and you can grow, but, you know, you're a practice squad kind of guy because you look at the 53-man roster and who you want to activate and not a third quarterback. Maybe we can't afford that right now. We need more hands on deck as far as the actual roster. But Spencer Rattler, this, how many teams he's been on the NFL?
1: Just the Saints.
0: Saints, okay. So I think if you would have, let's say you would cut him and then we go put him on the practice squad. This is all in theory, how a lot of teams do this. If we would cut Spencer Rattler, probably someone would pick him up and say, oh, he has a lot of experience. He's probably better than we have because there's not 64 quarterbacks better than Spencer Rattler. Think about that. There's 32 teams times two. So Spencer Rattler's in that number. Zach Wilson, the jury's still out. Now, how many teams Zach Wilson's been on? Four. What, Jets, Dolphins, Broncos, now Saints?
1: Right.
0: So they go, oh, these give a number of chances. And I don't know. If he really thought he could be part of their future, why would Sean Payton give up on him in Denver and then McDaniel give up on him with Miami? So that's why, look, they all played outstanding. They helped us win. But I think Spencer Rattler is the number two. I think you know who's playing hard and a veteran. And, again, what have you done for me lately? He led the team in targets and receptions. 7 targets, 6 catches. He had a long gain of 23. You know, only a 11-yard average, but doing a lot of dirty work. And that is Ronnie Bell.
1: Ring my bell.
0: Ronnie Bell. Now, this is his first rodeo. You know, a 3-year veteran from the NFL. Played at the University of Michigan. So he knows big-time football. So that would be someone, because of his experience, you definitely have him on the practice squad. I don't know if another team would pick him up, you know, when you look at the active roster, but just by his play tonight, I think would bode well for his future as a Saints player. You know, it's really going to bode well and taking advantage of opportunity. I think he played every snap at center. William Sherman. I don't know if he goes by William or Will Sherman. Very good at center. You know, he's this 2-year pro out of Colorado Buffs. And Steve, someone send me this text. It's kind of

0: funny. And I got to find this because it's, okay, William Sherman. That's a historical name for Bobby. Do you know LSU's first president in 1860 was William Sherman? Also, just by that connection, he got to make the team. But just by that. But I thought he was outstanding, brought a lot of stability. And right now, I would have him, based on his play and his consistency, to be that backup guy to McCoy right now at center. They might have wanted to maybe utilize in a pinch Cesar Ruiz, because he did play center in Michigan. But we worried about Cesar Ruiz. How about you just get right guard down? And then if you were in a bind, then you might have to play center. But I would take Sherman over Cesar Ruiz at center right now. Now, when you go on to look at what we did defensively. Now, who's really a contribute when it counts? The one guy, Steve, that you gave diamond in the rough, I guarantee it, and he had last year, I want to say he had 2 sacks last year. Brandon Staley will utilize him, that being Isaiah Stallburg.
1: We usually see him as a special teamer.
0: And you know what he does on those stunts when he comes in? Yeah, special teams ace. You know what he does good when he comes on those stunts that they design? How they do those twist stunts and you see him coming free. Not only does he get to the quarterback pressure, but he gets him down.
1: Finishes.
0: He's fast. He's quick. He's able to sack the opposing quarterback and get him down. And again, you know, like you're talking about special teams and his contribution, guess who led the team in special teams tackles last year? Isaiah Stallburg with 16. You know, I always talk, look at those players that we haven't seen him, like Chris Rump had 14. Danny Stutzman, we like him, 13. But Jalen Ford, you know, another one, special teams, he had 9. But leading the pack was Isaiah Stallburg with 16 total tackles. He had led the team. And you know who else played good? And we've dealt with injuries in the interior, you know, with Brian Brazina and everyone, is Christian Boyd on the interior. Usually you don't see this much many tackles from an interior guy, usually doing the dirty work, but he was tied for the single tackles with Stallburg. They each had 4 apiece. Price had 4 also, but Stallburg led with combined tackles with 8. He had a sack, quarterback hurry, a tackle for loss. Christian Boyd, 7 total tackles, also a quarterback hurry. Garrett Nelson.
1: He seems to always show up.
0: Okay, Garrett Nelson, that's another one. No one knows who that is, but practice squad guy. He's still young. He's a linebacker, 1 year experience from Nebraska. He ended up with a tackle, a sack, and a quarterback hurry. So you look at all these players and how they contribute, and they break that all down every practice. And because they're not only looking at the active roster, they're looking, okay, how can we provide depth on the practice squad where we could pull them up and plug and play them maybe sometime during the season? Or how are they going to future develop as the Saints? And what's their potential? You know, this didn't hurt his cause. C.J. Donaldson. You might say, well, Bobby, he's on the back end running backs. I'm right now thinking C.J. Donaldson, big back for shorty, putting him on the practice squad. You know what else he did? He had 2 special teams tackles, 1 assisted, 1 unassisted. Think that means he's hustling, wanting to make the team, contributing on special teams. The one that they drafted, you know, the organizations always want their draft picks to make it. Fidel Diggs also had 2 special teams tackles, 1 unassisted and 1 assisted. So all the coaches looked at it and they break that all down to see how an individual player, and that household name for the Who Dat Nation, but how they maybe can help us. And just contribute. Like, even with Stallburg, let's say he's active a game, and they look at, oh, this stunt's going to work. Well, what linebacker, and he's on special, all the special teams, you know, he might play a handful of plays on regular defense, but you know what? We'll have him in there, and we think we have a good chance to get to the quarterback and sack him. Like Jared Goff. Jared Goff ain't running around. Now, Jared Goff will get the ball quick against the Lions, but what if you can design some stunt and you want to finish and get him down. Stallburn, I'm telling you, in the season.

0: is all said and done, he'll have 2 to 3 sacks contributing that way. But again, Saints win. I know it's just preseason, but I guess I count it as like a half a good feeling as a regular season because of the damn Cowgirls. Anytime you beat Dallas, or I should say the Cowgirls, because I don't have nothing against the city of Dallas. You heard me talk about that. The Dallas Stars, their hockey team, Texas Rangers, the Mavericks, I don't have no problem with them. But the Cowgirls, no, and everyone's again on the bandwagon. I'm a little bit too, because I think their defense will be better this year.
1: I like playing their defense.
0: But yeah, but not so fast. No. Yeah. They have to prove it first until, but it's always a great day in America and a great day heading into the weekend when you can beat the Cowgirls. And that's what we're able to do. And again, I'm going to leave you with this, Steve, as we go to a break before we go to the callers and all, that, you know, if you have a cowboy friend or a cowgirl friend, however you want to describe them, how they describe themselves, that, oh, that doesn't mean anything. Okay, you want to talk regular season?
1: Yeah, tell them what does mean something.
0: Yeah, the Saints have won 11 out of the last 15 games against Dallas. That counted.
1: 11 out of the last 15.
0: No, that's domination. So cowgirl fans can't talk smack to the Who Dat Nation.
1: You heard the Cajun Cannon. 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
1: A 27-24 final in favor of the Saints. Hallelujah. Closing out the preseason, getting ready for week one now. Want to take your calls here on the point after tonight, 504-260-1870. Sound off with the Cajun Cannon. We're going to take that break. 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
4: Point after, rolling on here on the New Orleans Saints radio network after the Saints get a 27-24 victory in Big D, taking down the Cowgirls. Going to take your calls till 1 a.m. tonight, folks, 504-260-1870. These are talk and text line. Eon, you are up first, man. What you got for us tonight on the point after?
5: Hey, guys. How you doing?
4: Doing good.
5: Much better this week.
4: Amen.
5: Much better this week. Penalties, yes. Was very happy with. So the question, though, because with last year, obviously one of the issues was the slow starts.
6: Right.
5: In the preseason, it's kind of like a flip. And obviously, it's not our starters, but it seems like starting a little faster. But then in a couple of games where we've had the leads, besides the Rams, of course, it seems like it gets a little slower, like having issue. Like, I know we ended up winning, obviously.
6: We talk about kids, like we let the Jaguars come back. But don't worry about that.
5: Is this like disturbing, or is it just season?
6: No, it doesn't bother me. Not 1%. No, like zero. No, Eon, don't.
4: Yeah, even going into the game, you were just concerned. Let's just win the first half here.
6: Yes. No, you want to set the tone. We need to worry about setting the tone because everyone turns up a notch. No, I'm not worried with what's occurred in the preseason in the second half and let Dallas back into the game. I'm not. We had, when you look at it, like, for instance, he just came here like for a cup of coffee and he's going to leave maybe. What like Hokie would say, a roadmap and an apple, and he's a veteran, and that's David Long, how they were picking on him at cornerback. And so he's a cornerback in the second half. He had, you know, a brief stint with the Giants. He played in only one game last season. He was elevated from the Carolina Panthers practice squad.
4: Yeah, they were smart to pick on him. They knew he had just arrived.
6: And he's 2019, he's played seven.

0: volley kicks. How sweet that ball is. All I know is, does it go through the uprights? So, no, to me, it just shows you how tight end, like Chase Young and all jumping up and down, how they were in. Even though it doesn't count, it's just a positive vibe. All I know, whenever you compete, Eon, and you're on a team, this is even in the NFL, like grown men, that this game doesn't count. But you always feel better when you're in the locker room and you joke around with one another. You have a little pep in your step when you go watch the film and you do corrections versus when you don't win. Now, is that going to help us beat the Lions? No. And then nothing what has occurred this preseason is going to help us beat the Lions. What's going to help us beat the Lions is our studs who have not played one preseason game and has done well, our quarterback in the joint practices. Well, we need him to do well against the Lions.
1: Shuck it up.
0: Shuck it up at the highest level. So that's what it's going to take. So, I'm encouraged just from a confidence standpoint when your team's coming together, that when you do win, and, it goes down to the wire, because we could be biting our fingernails who that nation. I think there's going to be a lot of games. Okay, you're playing 17. I think it might be two handfuls for sure where it's going to come down to, we got to stop them. We can't let them score. Or, we got to get at least a field goal range, and we got to make it, and we're going to win the game.
1: So I need to invest in Ant Assets for this season.
0: Yes, because it's not going to be like easy peasy, Steve, like you say, like, oh, this game's well in hand. We're up by three scores. We're winning by 17. Now, you're going to have great comebacks, but I think we're going to be on the edge of our seat. And this is like on the edge of our seat, not us winning like 13 games or nothing. I'm talking about whether we 8-9 or 9-8 type season. I mean, I'm just being honest. That's what I think. Anything else, Eon?
2: No, that's it.
0: All right, who that? Yeah, it's always great to beat Dallas. I know that.
1: Going into a victory, into the weekend with a victory is always a good thing, too. And like I said, too, you wrap up preseason play. It's the last thing on your mind before the regular season starts.
0: Yeah, and you just, trust me, you just, your human nature, how you made up, you just feel better about yourself when you win. It doesn't matter, the competitive nature that these players have, that when you're competing, you just feel better about yourself when you win.
1: We're smiling right now for crying out loud.
0: Yeah, it wasn't like,
1: got to do this show now.
0: And we're on until 1 in the morning. Oh, it's like, no, when you win, you got a little pep in your step. Yeah.
1: It's a 27-24 win for the Saints. 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
6: Now, here's the founding father of the Houdat Nation, Bobby Hebert and Steve Keller.
11: Back here on The Point After this evening, the Saints get a 27-24 victory over the Talis Cowgirls and the first preseason victory for head coach Kellen Moore. So shout out to him. You know that the first two games, especially last game, the Rams matchup, you could just tell it was wearing on him a little bit, just getting aggravated that nothing seemed to be going right.
12: No, that was one of the worst preseason games in Saints history.
11: They were tired, Bobby.
12: And what was it? You had to go like a quarter of a century the last time the Saints were shut out?
11: Right.
12: And then you know what was ironic about that is that the last time the Saints shut out somebody in the preseason, it was the Rams in 2018, like 35-0. So you never want to be shut out. Come on. Because if you don't, isn't the object, if you're going to win a game, it's not like you get points in soccer, you know, football, that, oh, nil-nil, we still get some points. No. You can win 2-0, get a safety, or you can win 3-2, but you have to score. You can't stay on zero and win.
11: Cage and Cannon, we're going to go back into our talk and text line where you can sound off with Bobby, 504-260-1870. Jamie and Fat City on the line on The Point After. Jamie, welcome on in. What you got?
13: Hey, what's going on, guys?
12: Doing all right, well. Jamie, what you got, man?
13: I want to know, you think maybe we should have gone for it on the 4th-and-1 on our last drive instead of kicking the field goal?
12: Hell no, we want to know who's our kicker. That's more important when you're testing who's going to be your kicker in a critical moment. And you might have to make a 53-yarder. No, I did not. It could have been.
11: Especially the way that the kicking competition is right now.
12: Yes. The circumstance. If it had been 4th-and-inches, Jamie, I'm like, no, kick it. We got to see if the kicker. Because that's a precious situation, even though the game don't count.
11: Game on the line, right.
12: But, yeah, but you fighting for who's going to be the kicker this season. No, it's all about situational football. And that was a situation more than scoring a touchdown.

0: last drive. No, I hope we don't go all the way and get a touchdown and we have to kick it. And that makes the difference of us winning. And that's what happened. That's why you have to look at the situation, how it could benefit the team more about us finding and the confidence in that kicker. Because a lot of games, I'm telling you, going to come down to whether we make it or missing the field goal.
1: Very interesting point, man. I didn't see it like that.
0: Well, but I'm just telling you how NFL coaches think. And they want the stability of the team because they're trying to evaluate the talent going forward. And what was the best 53-man roster to have at every position? And really, yeah, you want to win the game. And obviously, I don't care who we're playing. You could have been playing the Bengals or whoever.
2: What if this is the situation we want? Can Carlson pull it off against the Lions? Let's see if he can hit in the clutch situation.
0: Yeah, and we are a creature of habit. To say this, and you repeat in your mind, and you go through your routine.
2: Right, I've done this.
0: And I've done this before. And just go do it and go kick and you make it and you win.
2: Thanks for the call, Jamie. You can sound off with the Cajun Cannon, 504-260-1870. Go back to the line, Charlie, or take a break? Going back to the line, I'm going to hit up Lance in Lafayette, wanting to talk about the running backs. Welcome on into the Point After, Lance.
3: How you guys doing?
0: All right, Lance, what you got, dog? You having a good time tonight? Oh, you like the night games or what?
3: I am, Bobby, and I just wanted to recap real quick. You had your place up there on Toledo Bend, and I used to be up there every year for your little 4th of July fireworks celebration.
0: All right, yeah, we had a great time. I did it for 2 decades, 20 years straight, and I told my kids, okay, now I'm done paying for it. Y'all got to pay for it, and of course it ain't going to, and then it went kaput.
2: So you were that guy like with the big fireworks display?
0: Oh, yeah, they'd have 120, 130 boats out in the lake. Huh. So Disney World type firework thing. No, spend hundreds of thousands of dollars on this thing. So, we'd have 40-some people, all our neighbors, when I played with the Saints at Mandeville. We'd all get together. No, we did this a long – it had its run.
2: Right.
0: It was a good run, you know, so.
3: Bobby, I retired from that. your fireworks display was awesome.
0: That's well, I appreciate that. I put a lot of effort in it.
3: So I'm looking at the running backs, and you know I was watching the game tonight with my father.
0: Okay.
3: My father turned 78 years old today. By the way,
2: happy birthday to you,
0: Pops. Happy birthday to you, Pops.
3: Yeah. Well, he still thinks he's 25 for some reason, but you know.
0: Well, young at heart. Him, right? Young at heart. Yeah.
3: Oh, absolutely. So I'm looking at the running backs. And, you know, I watched what they did throughout the game. And, you know, Aldrick Estime did a lot of really good things. There's a couple other guys that did a lot of really good things.
0: Well, we had, and you know what? We had three running backs that did a good thing. When you think about taking advantage of opportunity, look, Aldrick Estime. He averaged 11.5 yards a carry, but, you know, 4 for 46. We had that 33 long run. We've seen him do that before in a real game that counts. What was that long run he had, Charlie, help him out? Was it the Dolphins game last year when he had the longest run of the season? For some reason, I think I towards the latter part
2: Charlie
0: of the season.
2: Charlie was saying he thinks it's the Bucs game.
0: The Bucs game, yeah, Florida. Yeah, I'm thinking Florida in the brain. Yeah, so so we've seen him do this before. And then I'm telling you, Kendre Miller can hit it and get it. We don't question his skill set. Now, he just needs to be healthy. That's why when I seen him with 9 carries, 42 yards, he averaged almost 5 yards a carry, 4.7, a long game of 13. Steve, what I was telling you, I was like, oh, take him out of the game. Put C.J. Donaldson in there. We just got Zamir White. Let them run. We need, because I don't think Alvin Kamara's going to be available. I think as far as explosiveness against the Lions, that we all know is number one, A-Chain. I think it's Kendre Miller number two. As far as running hard, getting those 5 or 6 yard runs.
2: And then I'd have like Estime 3.
0: Yes. Yeah, exactly. And then, you know, I like to, though, look at his vision. He had that one nice touchdown run for 11 yards is Zamir White.
2: Yeah.
0: Look, he averaged right under 6 yards a carry, 5.8, 4 carries, 23 yards. He don't even know the plays. The Deuce is describing how, you know, you call the play, then you tell him, well, you're running off tackle or zone concept. and you

0: your vision, the cutback. So, to me, I was real pleased that I'd have C.J. Donaldson on the practice squad. But I feel a whole lot better right now with our running back room going forward for the Lions game, because when I was like, well, who's going to – man, our running backs, they're getting all hurt.
1: We were worried about C.J. Donaldson, too, slammed his head down on the turf.
0: Yeah, but he came back in the
1: game. Came back in.
0: So he got dinged a little bit. He's all right.
1: Saw some Tweety Birds.
0: Yeah, yeah, but not no concussion. But because I think Devin Neal, they'll probably end up putting him on the injured reserve. So that's where I looked at. For the Lions game, getting ready for that, I think you're going to have A-Chain, and then you're going to have Kendrick Miller, and then Estime, and then Zamir White, I think, you know, since...
1: Zamir White and C.J. Donaldson on practice squad, hopefully.
0: Exactly. You could see he was running hard, and no proof's in the pudding. Anytime you're averaging as a group like 5.5 yards a carry, you're getting it done. So you got an offensive line game a chance. They weren't getting hit in the backfield. And you know what I was thinking about? Dallas wants to be relevant. It might be their backups. Are the Rams' backups that much better than the Saints and Dallas's backup? Think about that.
1: Tells you something.
0: We didn't have no holes like this running against the Rams, so I don't know. So you look at scheme and everything, but Dallas is going to be reckoned with, but they were trying to reckon with us tonight, and not so fast.
1: We're here on The Point After. The Saints get a 27-24 victory over those Cowboys. Taking a break, coming back with more Locked on the New Orleans Saints Radio Network.
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4: Who needs caffeine when you got a victory? Saints 27-24 in the preseason finale over Dallas. Definitely appreciate all you Hoodats hanging on the line. Wanting to sound off with the Cajun Cannon tonight. 504-260-1870. Going to get right to you here on The Point After. Matt and Marrero, you're up next here on The Point After. What you got tonight, Matt?
5: What's going on, folks? I really miss the good old days where Drew Brees would come in for one series, throw a crisp touchdown, and you would have a great game after that. Miss the starters being in. What do y'all think about this whole new thing?
6: Well, I'm kind of old school with that. When I played, I wanted to play. I wanted to get hit and get used to, because you have to retrain your body to get hit every year, because they really tackle in practice, they don't hit you, and you want to speed up that clock in your head. And you know, Tyler Shuck got to be aware of that, because there was, I always say this example, a nice play against Jacksonville when they were practicing, and Chris Olave, the fans were going crazy. They watched, oh, great catch. Hunter was all over Olave, and it would have been a nice 25-yard game, but he never would have got the ball off. You know, he would have got hit. So it's different ways to do it, as long as you're ready to play when the season starts. And more teams are doing this with the joint practices, having the ones compete against the ones, you know, that control environment, situational football. But I always like, and there's different ways to do it you could do. Okay, we had four preseason games. You wouldn't maybe play that fourth preseason game, but leading up to that, you can play as much as a half and even go in at halftime, cool off, and play the first series in the third quarter. But you'd primarily do either at the beginning of the preseason, Mark, what you do is like, okay, you're going to get X amount of plays, or if you have a drive going, you're going to continue on that drive. And if you score a touchdown and kick a field goal, then we take you out like 10 or 12 plays, not more than 20. And, you know, having a sustained drive, you're going to have 12, 14 play drives, the point I'm making. Or if you go three and out,
4: Get your
6: butt back out there. And if you went three and out again, then you go again. So you get some continuity going. A lot of teams just don't do that anymore. And I think that's why the fans are getting ripped off.
4: Sean McVay and the Rams, he doesn't play starters.
6: Yeah, but to me, then why are you charging full price to the fans for a preseason game? Give a hometown discount. Like Arthur Blank in Atlanta, you get, a $4 beer instead of $12 beer at other places? That's one thing Atlanta does right. I got to give Arthur Blank a lot of credit.
4: ticket and parking prices are still exuberant.
6: Yeah, yeah. That's why I think fans, and Matt, I think you might be into this more if, since preseason games aren't as relevant, that the guys you're going to see when the actual season starts is that, Hopefully it's collectively bargained. I was talking about this in the pregame, that we have 18 games. And,
4: it's,
6: you know,
4: coming.
6: Yes, and then you watch a game that counts versus you're watching guys that are trying to make the team, they're not even going to play when the season starts September, you know, in October. So, I don't know. Everyone likes football, and it is tackle football. You know, they have hard hits out there. But again,

0: And you want to see the guys you're counting on. And talking to Drew Brees, I remember Drew Brees liked to play in a real game, like a preseason game, because just the speed of the game and just the reaction time, because you actually can maybe get tackled. And just, you don't want no cheap shot or anything like that. But the bottom line is if you have a great September and you win, it doesn't matter who played in the preseason.
1: I would think Tyler Shuck wanted to play in the game.
0: Yeah, I mean, he got a lot of good work. The one thing was, who knows, Kellen might have played him in the last preseason game if he wouldn't have been as successful in those joint practices against Jacksonville and the Rams in Dallas. He really didn't have an off. Because they only went one time. It wasn't like back-to-back days. They only had one practice, like, against Jacksonville, one against Dallas, and one against Los Angeles Rams. And Chuck did good. So Kellen's probably thinking, no, he's ready to roll.
1: And considering the injuries that they've been suffering this preseason, maybe it was like, you know what? There's no need to risk it here. You're good to go. I'm confident in that.
0: Yeah. Now, hopefully they have a good showing against Detroit. Right. And then it'll be a moot point. It won't matter. All the starters should have played more in preseason. They didn't even play in a game for the fans to witness when they were actually tackling. But it was a good showing. And what I mean by good showing, yeah, obviously you want to beat Detroit, but you want to have a game where you're in it and have a chance to win. You don't want no, God forbid, no Rams-type game. Because, like, oh, what you expected.
1: No, they got that out their system. Yeah, we're looking at it that way.
0: Exactly. So,
1: going back to our talk and text line, 504-260-1870 here on The Point After. Dennis in Arlington, Texas is up next here. Cajun Cannon. Dennis, what you got for us this evening?
2: Brothers, who that?
1: Who that?
0: Who that? Yes, in Arlington, in Cowgirl Country. I know you're a proud Who That Nation member behind enemy lines.
2: So, season ticket holder in the Superdome. This was my first away game, and nice. I have to say, I was disappointed with the football IQ of the Cowgirl fans, because they have to be told it's third down and second down, and they get loud for like 3 seconds, and then before the quarterback even gets over the ball, it's as quiet as it is in the Superdome when we're on offense. They have no home field.
0: Well, they're not educated to know when to be loud and when to save your voice. You know, what you want to do in the Who That Nation, our fans know this. And Sean Payton has even said this. So we've talked to him, you know, like on coaches' shows and all, that when you want to be loud, is actually, there's two phases. When you see the quarterback step into the huddle and he's trying to call the play, communicate the player, the play, that's when you got to scream your head off. Because I can remember literally when it's loud and you got to scream so they can maybe read your lips and you're trying to call a play. And then when you break the huddle, you might still be loud. But then when you get to the line of scrimmage, you want to be fever pitched again so they can jump off sides or something, you know, because they're looking inside and maybe they can't hear their quarterback. So they're looking at the ball. So you get an edge coming off the edge, Chase Young, and have them get a sack. But once the play is actually going on, you don't have to even say nothing.
1: Right.
0: You know, once the ball snap and the play is going all around, and if you, and when your offense has the ball, I mean, like he was saying, Dennis is saying that Dallas didn't even know when they cheering. So when your offense has the ball, you should just watch the game. And if you have a big play, then you cheer for the big play. You cheer for the touchdown. But no, it does make a difference. A true home field advantage is knowing when to be loud. Now, the one place it seems like it's loud all the time, and the only way you can stop them from being loud, the loudest stadium I ever played in, I never played in the new Seattle stadium. I played in the King Dome, which is a dome stadium, and it was two places, the King Dome and the Arrowhead in Kansas City, outdoor stadium. And I can remember, boy, we were warming up, and it was loud warming up. I was like, whoa. We better jump on the opponent quick so they have nothing to cheer for. And you've seen this even here in New Orleans. That a lot of times, we're getting off to these slow starts in the first quarter. The dome's dead, oh, Bobby. Well, and
1: like you say, you got to give them something to cheer
0: about. Give them something to cheer for. And to get them excited from the get-go. Then they'll be...
1: Nobody wants to say be sitting on their hands.
0: Yeah, and if you don't give them nothing to cheer for, you're not just going to be... screaming like a crazy man, then they're going

0: to take you away and put you away. Like, oh, something's wrong with this cat. No.
1: At least I did hear from Dallas tonight. They were remembering Dolly Parton. I heard 9 to 5, and I also heard Islands in the Stream.
0: Whoa. You know what else, Stephen? You showed me this. I couldn't believe it.
1: 2-3 years ago, right?
0: Dolly Parton in a Dallas Cowboy cheerleader uniform.
1: Smoking.
0: At 77, 3 years ago. Look at that picture. Everybody's on social media. Look at that picture of Dolly Parton. That was just 3 years ago at 77.
1: She wore it well.
0: She might be the finest 77-year-old you ever seen to put on a Dallas Cowboy cheerleader uniform. Don't look at it. Steve, when you showed me that, I go, oh, well, what was she like in her late 50s, 60s or so?
1: Nope.
0: No, like 77. What? No, that was impressive.
1: Thanks for the call, Dennis. You can sound off as well here on The Point After, 504-260-1870 with the Cajun Cannon, Bobby Arrayer. Taking a break. Saints win 27-24 over Dallas. Coming back with more right here on the New Orleans Saints Radio Network.
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2: Welcome back into The Point After here on the New Orleans Saints Radio Network after a black and gold 27-24 victory over Dallas. Real quick, Bobby, looking at the talk and text line here. Bobby loves beating the Cowbells. 1988, Coach Landry's last year. 1989, Jimmy Johnson's first. Bobby came, saw, and conquered. I was there for both. Good times.
3: No, what was awesome about that game to show you and their Hall of Fame. Look, Jimmy Johnson, Troy Aikman. Troy Aikman was a rookie. And Jimmy Johnson's first game as a professional coach. You all know what he did at the U. We opened the season up in the Superdome, beat him 28-0. It's like we had these long, sustained drives. And, boy, but look how they turned things around in the mid-90s.
2: How about them, Cowboys?
3: Yeah, that's when – and then Jerry Jones got too full of himself. If he'd have just – you know, you can't be battling and be jealous of Jimmy Johnson if he's winning Super Bowls for you. You know, and he said, I could do this them all. Remember when they got rid of Jimmy Johnson? The team was so good, they got Barry Switzer. Uh-huh. And Barry Switzer won Super Bowl. One Super Bowl. I'm out of here. I don't want to deal with this. And then they haven't been back since. When you think about 96, now we 2026. So and listen, even if Dallas is relevant this year, they're still not winning anything. What I mean by relevant, they could be in the
2: playoff team, yeah, right? That's exactly. Being relevant, right?
3: Yeah, because when you look at their record, I don't think they're going. Like, and they lost some close games, but I think if their defense could be middle of the pack, I don't think their offense, I still think it's they're going to be up there. But I don't think they're going, like, from 7 wins to 11 or 12 wins. You know, they maybe get to 10 wins. But
2: they got a tough schedule.
3: Yeah. I still would view more in that NFC East. I still would go with the Eagles. I think the Eagles are going to bounce back. And I think the Giants are one of those dark horse teams. Washington, the Commanders, they're dysfunctional. And to protect Jaden Daniels, they lost the number one tackle, Laremy Tunsil.
2: Brutal.
3: Yeah, so Dallas is going to be in the thick of things, but I think I'm thinking more in the lights of making the playoffs in a wild card.
2: Going back into our talking text line, Don in Lakeview is up next. Welcome on into The Point After, Don. How you feeling tonight?
4: I'm good. Bobby, how you doing? Last time I saw you, you were running on a Mardi Gras float.
3: Yeah, when the Mardi Gras float, the Mad Hatters, yeah, that's a yearly tradition.
2: That's a great parade.
3: Yeah, Louisiana Dental Center. And
4: you got that right.
3: Yeah, well, we have a great time, and we've been through there on that parade. It's been awesome weather, and it's been cold weather, but we do it every year.
2: Always like some of the most fun throws throughout Mardi Gras, I feel like.
3: Yeah, with Joey LaCosta and all, they do a great job, him and his wife, and really bringing a Mardi Gras family-oriented event in Jefferson Parish. And so yeah, it's fun to be a part of that. Yeah. You get to the point, though, I'm getting, like, I just turned 66, Don. I'm like, I said, this is terrible. You're in a parade, and you're not moving, but, you know, the float's going back and forth, and you know, I wake up the next morning, my back's hurting, my knees are hurting. And I was like, man, I feel beat up. I'm just riding in a parade. So I'm like, but I guess I'll keep doing it until, they put me on injured reserve. So
4: There you go. As long as you can do it, keep doing it, right?
3: Right.
4: I take a picture with you every year, and I show Jeff and Peggy, and they crack up.
3: Yeah.
4: So listen, get to the point, though. I was curious about the offensive line. In the first half, was it the same personnel that was in the first half with Rattler that was in the second half with the other quarterback? That's number one. Number two, we're gonna be real thin in the defensive secondary, I think.
3: Yeah, because
4: I don't know.
3: No. I think we're all right at safety. I think on the back end, the safety position. That we have there, I think that's going to be a strong suit of what we're doing. Okay, for instance, I look at our safety.

0: ladies like Justin Reed, Julian Blackman. There's a lot of experience there. Blackman stays healthy. He's a ball hawk. He's the one that always finds the ball. Now, Sanker, we have him at that star position where name slipping my mind, going to the who sent to the Titans. We didn't pay
1: Alante Taylor.
0: Alante Taylor. We ain't going to pay, guarantee him no $45 million. Well, that's what he did last year, but I think Jonas Sanger could even be a better tackler than Alante Taylor. And then you got Jordan Howland. So you look at the depth there. Now, cornerback, I think Kool-Aid's going to be all right. But then they can go, well, who's on the other end? That's why I think, Don, it's so important, like Quincy Riley dealing with a groin. I don't know if you ever pulled a groin or hip flex. You got to be able to run, and then you got to pivot. So I said out of all the injuries, we've been dealing with a number of injuries. Only the 49ers have had more injuries than us during training camp. Is that is Quincy Riley. I don't know if he's going to be ready to roll week one against Detroit. And if he's not ready to go, you're always trying to attack, like, the weak link. I could see, like, Martin Emerson Jr. He's a veteran, you know, five-year guy. He's the one that, you know, he raised in Pensacola, Florida. He said, yeah, my mom and dad, you know, my mom, we were raised in the Houdat Nation and the Saints. He went to Mississippi State. He was starting off with the Cleveland Browns, and then he tore his Achilles. It looks like he's come back from that, but he will get targeted. And I think Sanker, too, in the slot. And Deuce and I was talking about this, but it depends what Detroit is doing and also with the game plan and the personnel groupings. If they're going to pass more, I think at times, because he has his hips and all, has true cornerback skills, better than Sanker would be Jalen Price. Jaden Price, North Dakota State. He's been one of those playmakers in camp, a number of passes defending. Now, if they're going to be more two tight ends or run heavy, then I'd want Sanker in there, maybe as that star guy. So, yeah, but I that is a concern. Don, that is a concern right now, the cornerback position where we're at. But I think safety will be all right. You know, if you look at our safety position, we were very stable at times. Even though maybe you're not always a Malcolm Jenkins fan. And Marcus Williams, remember, he left, got paid the big bucks with the Ravens. We all know about the Minneapolis Miracle and all that. But those guys, they were really steady. Well, I think we have that right now with our safety group, where they're not going to be the weak link on defense. That being, you know, looking at the primary starters, that when you look at Julian Blackman and Justin Reed.
1: As for the offensive line, Cajun Cannon, yeah. I do know that William Sherman was the in center. The entire time for center.
0: Yeah,
1: Other than that, I don't know how they cycled in and out guys.
0: Yeah, they did. Don, they did cycle the other linemen. The center was steady.
1: Right.
0: And he's going to be sore when he wakes up in the morning. He played the whole game. You know who was kind of a weak link, and we counting him, and I'm like saying we cannot.
1: Awesome Richard, 72, man. We were like, who was that?
0: No, and he's our swing tackle. He's our swing tackle, backing up Huaga and Banks. So and you know, we got him last year. I think we plugged and played him. He was all right, but he struggled tonight. You know, Xavier Truss, if you play tackle guard tackle, I think they like him. You know, we got him from the Broncos through waivers back in 25. So, you know, who kind of took a step back, though, and he was the darling of camp last year was Simpkins, the free agent from South Carolina. I think that William Sherman is definitely, to me, passed up Simpkins.
1: Well, Simpkins is in the concussion protocol right now.
0: Right, but I think he's done better, though. Yeah. More reliable right now. And then Jeremiah Wright, I think the fourth-round draft pick we had, Don, from Auburn, he could be a beast. He's just a baby, though. Youngster, but 6'5", 331. They want him, really, to work out at guard and be that swing guard to back up Cesar Ruiz and then the one we had from Buffalo. David Edwards.
1: One of the reserve guys, too. I like Easton Kilty. I think he's done some good things.
0: Yeah, you've called his name in a positive light some, but, yeah, the one that was playing the whole was
1: old
0: the
1: Bill
0: center.
1: Sherman.
0: Yeah, old William Sherman, the first president of LSU. But But no, you

0: notice even at the end of the game that we was having to help the tackles, like either chip with the running back or the tight end, because Dallas was bringing some pressure. And but you know what? Good for Zach Wilson. He was hanging in there. You know, he only got sacked one time. You know, and so a lot better showing, put it that way. You know, Zach, if you look at 2 out of 3, the Jacksonville game, look when he came in, and then this game, not so much when he led the team only to 4 first downs against the Rams. But
1: the key is to stay away from the Rams in SoFi.
0: Yeah, don't play in SoFi. Yeah. Well, we can play the Chargers in SoFi, but not the Rams.
1: Right. Taking a break here on The Point After. You can sound off 504-260-1870 with the Cajun Cannon. Taking that break, coming back with more on the New Orleans Saints Radio Network.
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0: We're here on the point after the Saints getting a victory, 27-24 over the Dallas Cowboys. And the best part about things, preseason play is over, folks.
1: Yes, and real football.
0: But we got a long break until we get real football.
1: Yeah, but it just makes you want it more. I mean, we're so desperate. Like Charlie and I was saying, we watch it like Idaho and Cal Poly. You know, it was like week zero. Like we went in Thibodaux, did a show, Nicholls State, Mississippi Valley. And look, he had upsets. Look, Southeastern Lions, they were ranked. They lost to Houston Christian. They were 30.5-point favorite, and they lost. Whoa. I know Coach Suffolk didn't expect that. And in my alma mater, what? We lost to NAIA school? I think they changed their name to Louisiana Christian in Pineville. It used to be Louisiana College. Come on. I don't know. Is that a money game? Did we pay them to come play us? And then you don't win? I'm just joking. But NAIA school, no. I guess when it rains, it pours. So, but football is here. And, before you know it, Steve, you're going to be all excited about LSU Clemson and then the Saints and the Lions. It's here. Football that counts is here. And hopefully we have a September to remember.
0: Going to go back to our talking text line. Jacob in Big D is on the line. Wanted to talk a bunch of things about the black and gold. Jacob, what you got for us on the point after?
2: How y'all doing, man?
1: All right, Jacob, what you got?
2: I think it's a great win. It's a preseason game. It kind of gets the guy, you know, hyped up, ready to go.
1: Right.
2: I got a couple of things I want to touch on. I think the kick to end the game was a very good call. You know, come down to it, the Saints, ever since Will Lutz, you know, left, and we've been having problems with kickers.
1: Right.
2: I think Kellen Moore wants to put his trust in his kicker and not swap him, you know. I think that was a very good plus. I have a person I think is going to be a very good guy on this roster offense. He's going to kind of guy that's going to fly under the radar. Berrion Brown from Tigers. I think he's going to be a good weapon for us.
1: Yeah, I just wish he'd be more aggressive as a punt returner.
2: Right.
1: You know, you got to like, you know, fair catch. Yeah, you don't want to fumble, but we need him. Like, he's had a couple of fair catch. I want to say for sure two, if not three, where, no, you got to take more chances. You shouldn't be fair catching. You got to get at least a first down back. You want to be amongst the best. Like, I'm not saying you got to take it to the house, but just get one last first down you have to make to maybe get in scoring range, you know, the hidden yards when you're flipping the field. Now, he could take the top over defense. Out of all the receivers in training camp, he was running mostly it wasn't really with Tyler Shuck. At times it was with Tyler, but it was mostly with Spencer Rattler and Zach Wilson. He was catching the deep balls. What I mean by deep balls, not a splash play of 20 yards or more, but more like that 40-plus yard play. He was the one who was making those big plays. So, I think there's definitely an opportunity for him, and we'll see if he can, take advantage of that. But I still think, I don't know if I'm comfortable right now. Steve or Charlie, y'all could chime in. Have we found a punt returner?
0: To be determined still.
1: I think to be determined. The best punt returner who is a veteran right now, is Trey Palmer. You know who we got when he got waived by Tampa Bay and we picked him up last year? Remember, he was hurt? And he was at LSU and he went to Nebraska. He's the only one who had one. We had one punt return the whole preseason. That was like, okay, that's what you're looking for. And let me see, I got it right here. He had two returns, two fair catch, but he had a long of 22 yards of the punt return. Berrion Brown, if you look at today, what he had, that punt return for 4 yards. Steve, I'm trying to find. I think he had that one punt return. Yeah, here it is. I got it. Okay, Berrion Brown, one punt return for 4 yards. Before that, his other punt return was for -7. You remember? He was giving ground, and they just tracked him and took him down. So
0: yeah.
1: I think Berrion Brown is a receiver.

0: Well, then the fair catch there, we're all like, what are you doing?
1: Yeah, yeah, come on. Nobody's around you. You can't fair catch the ball.
0: Gun shy here?
1: Yes. Now, I think the Saints looked at a return game, but when he really put hay in the barn was as a kick returner. But, you know, NFL kickers could control that because you look what he did at Kentucky and LSU. It set an SEC record, 6 returns for a touchdown. I think he's developed into a punt returner. You know, he catches the ball clean, but it's totally different, even if you're a returner, like kick calls versus a punt return. But I think the Saints have been pleasantly surprised how well he's done as a receiver. And maybe LSU didn't utilize him right, Coach Kelly and all. Because he looks a lot better than I thought how LSU especially was utilizing him as a receiver. No, he looks legit as a wide receiver.
0: I remember in a practice you were raving about just a casual over-the-shoulder grab he made.
1: Yeah, yeah. No, he's catching the ball clean. He didn't look like a specialist trying to play receiver. He looked like a receiver that could be a specialist. Like, you get him in space, he's fast. He can run. He runs nice routes. You like, remember Rashid Shaheed had to learn how to run routes and not just run go routes?
0: Right.
1: And he's gotten better. I think Rashid Shaheed will be even better watching the Seahawks. You know how they would let him return, the returner, like punt returner, you know, and be that type of specialist? And then he might only get like 1 or 2 targets a game. But one of those was a bomb from Sam Darnold towards the latter part of the season last year. I think Rashid Shaheed, now being in their system, now I'm not saying, come on, JSN's the best amongst the best. But Rashid Shaheed could develop, be that third or fourth receiver, I think, for the Seahawks. But, you know, you got to give up something to get something. Well, I don't even remember what we even got for Rashid Shaheed with Seattle.
0: Charlie just had a 4th and a 5th round pick they got for Shaheed.
1: Yeah, I think it benefited both teams, you know, when you think about that. But, yeah, we still look at, to me, for that returner, especially in the punt return game, where you have to get that hidden yards and flip the field. I thought Cropper, to start the game, Steve, I wrote that in my notes.
0: Yeah.
1: I said that was a very good Marino Cropper, good kick return, plus 28 yards.
0: And you love guys with 3 names.
1: Yeah, 3 names. From Fresno State, that dude's quick and he's fast. We tried to run a jet sweep with him, but he had
0: that
1: no chance.
0: That didn't work, yeah.
1: No, I mean, he didn't get a chance to turn the corner and utilize the speed. Then one time, he was wide open, like on a half corner, a sail route. And then, I think it was Zach Wilson.
0: Right.
1: No, that was like, come on, Zach, you got to hit that. He's wide open.
0: Yeah, you were saying, oh, that's high school open.
1: Yeah, I said, he didn't have that much pressure. I mean, you got to hit that pass. So, yeah, I think Cropper, now he's one of those, I would think, like, practice squad. Because coming into the game, he was the number one receiver as far as receptions. Tied with Bub Means with 5. And he had one more yard, 83 to 82. And then he was averaging 16.6 yards of reception. Means is at 16.4. So he had a long gain of 25. Now, he had 2 targets but no receptions. But I know one of them was like, no, he didn't have a chance. You know, the ball wasn't even near him. That would have been like a 20-something yard gain if Zach Wilson would have been more accurate.
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0: Gonna head out to commercial break. When we come back, we'll get to more of your calls here on The Point After. It's 504-260-1870. Sound off with the Cajun Cannon after the black and gold get a glorious preseason finale victory, 27-24 in Dallas. Coming back with more of The Point After this on the New Orleans Saints Radio Network.
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15: Happy times on this preseason finale for the Black and Gold. A 27-24 win for the Saints over the Dallas Cowboys. Wrapped up preseason play, getting Kellen Moore's first preseason victory as the Saints head coach. And it's been a while since 2024, since the Black and Gold actually got one in the preseason. So getting rid of those, that little monkey off your back here. We're going to go back to our talking text line.
16: Well, let me read this text.
15: Yeah, go ahead.
16: This is some good wisdom. This is from 7662. You know, I'm talking about Rashid Shaheed in the return game and where are we at and all. We couldn't, and this is true, we couldn't afford to re-sign Rashid Shaheed and Chris Olave.
15: Facts.
16: Chris knows the NFL route tree that he does, and Rashid Shaheed's developing into a receiver. And he said, I'll take Bryce and Berrien in his place. Now, they got to go out there and do it. How many real NFL games they played?
15: And
16: you know, Bryce, Lance, and Berrien? None. And now I think Bryce, I like what he's done in practice. To be, I would say, since Jordan Tice is not available, I think he could be that a third receiver to definitely contribute with Chuck. Now, I need Berrien to be, and because he'll be limited reps as far as a wide receiver, so I need him to be a hellacious or take more chances as a punt returner. And I'm not saying they don't have the Pro Bowl no more, but I guess you still want that recognition. But be not even all-pro Pro Bowler, but just be amongst the best where you can be hovering around 10 or 11 yards a return. So looking at that, and then also this point, when you're building a roster, they are on rookie contracts.
15: No doubt.
16: Because you can't pay everybody. So that is actually a very thought provoke

0: like ticks where that's well thought out. And that is 76-62. So I give you that.
1: Is Bub Means banged up? Because we didn't hear from him today.
0: He's another one that had an outstanding game against Jacksonville. And we've seen him flash. I mean, he gets hurt too much, too. And he's a big guy. I don't know. I guess big guys can get hurt, too. But he's not like a little fragile receiver. When you look like Bub Means, and, you know, we saw always a lot of promise in him. Now it's his third year, you know, fifth round pick in 2024, 6'2", 215. But it just seems like he gets hurt a lot, too. So, yeah.
1: I was just wondering because, like, I didn't hear a peep from him today.
0: Like, I like the mindset more of a Ronnie Bell than Bub Means at time. Now, Ronnie Bell's a free agent. Not, you know, teams always want their draft picks to work out. I think Kevin Austin Jr. might not have as much ability as Bub Means, but he's available more, and he's more consistent where you could count on him. So that's, I think, the coaches, they look at all that when they turn out the roster. Now, Jordan Tyson, I don't know. Until he actually plays and does something. What were we going to say? Oh, he's a great route runner. Boy, he ran some nice dig routes, that 15-yard end. That was a nice out route.
1: Sorry, I can't even think of him as part of this offense right now.
0: No, and if we're going to get somewhere, when he comes back, he better be ready to roll and help out Chris Olave. Because Chris Olave is not that alpha receiver as far as, I'm talking about like Michael Thomas or Eric Martin or, I can't think of his name now, from Hofstra with Drew Brees.
1: Marcus Colston.
0: Big guys. And it's going to be durable. Like Chris Olave, I don't know.
1: Hopefully he builds off of last season, which was impressive.
0: Let's say if my group's going to fight your group, okay, it'll go down. I don't know if I want Chris Olave on my side getting in a fight. Now, he's finesse. What I mean by that, he's very good, but Chris Olave is more finesse. That's why we need Vele, a big receiver. He's hurt somewhat, too. We need him to step up. And with Tyson, I mean, we just need him to excel, considering where we drafted him. But again, maybe they didn't send him on any deep balls. I did not see, when there's padded practice and good foul cornerbacks, I guess good for Quincy Riley and Kool-Aid at the time, he never took the top off of defense. And I'm not talking about a 20-plus yard gain. I'm talking about more a Barry and Brown type pass. Like when you say old school, a bomb or a go route. You know, I'm going to go 1, 2, 3, 4, 5, and I'm just chucking it and go run under it. They would be with him stride for stride. I didn't see that play. Someone maybe could tell me if they saw that type play, and I'm not hating on Jordan Tyson.
1: You didn't miss it.
0: No, and they were talking about, oh, you could see why he was drafted so high. Yeah, he's a great route runner, but still you got to be explosive to take the top off defense. I thought he had that skill set, but I didn't necessarily see that.
1: I'm trying to be positive, but he made it through 11 and a half practices, and I can't, like I said, I can't envision him even in this offense right now.
0: No, and we're going to need him to help out Tyler Shuck, so hopefully he can come back and be ready to roll. I don't know, you said 11 and a half practices?
1: 11 and a half practices.
0: Okay, how many OTAs and mandatory minicamp practices he had?
1: Nothing.
0: Zero. Boy, he's
1: like saving him.
0: Like kick, we saving him. Kick gloves. I mean, I don't know. Those hamstrings. I mean,
1: I'm definitely frustrated with Mr. Tyson.
0: Yeah, I mean, because we need him. That's why, Bobby. Oh, what if he comes and he kicks butt? I go, good. I'm gonna be the number one cheerleader for him. I'll be the biggest fan.
1: Just show me.
0: Yeah, we need him to excel at a high level. Well, we've invested in him in the draft pick. We don't need him to turn into the Marcus Davenport of the offense.
1: Please, no.
0: Yeah. That boy has a high skill set.
1: He took him higher than Davenport, too.
0: Yeah. Yeah, and higher than Peyton Turner. Can you tell me Peyton Turner's hurt again?
1: Peyton Turner's on IR.
0: For what team? Who's even now?
1: He was Detroit. And so we won't get to see him again.
0: They put him on IR, yeah. And now how about this, Steve? Marcus Davenport, look at the limited amount of snaps Dennis Allen brought

0: him to the Bears to try and beef up their pass rush. How much money he's played, and he's already played in his career. Didn't he make almost like $50 million?
1: Yeah, man.
0: He don't even play.
2: Pass rushers are a premium. You know it.
0: Because you could see him when he practiced. The scouts look at him. Oh, man. Davenport, even Payne Turner. Boy, you look at the skill set there. But if they don't play, how are they going to help the team?
2: You can help us out calling in 504-260-1870 on our talk and text line. Sound off with the Cajun Cannon here on The Point After. We'll take a break, come back with even more right after this on the New Orleans Saints Radio Network.
3: 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I've had Blue Cross for 20 years, and I've been cancer-free for 18 months now. 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Telling them was tough. 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And I'm glad I have Blue Cross to help me through that. 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Blue Cross has always covered everything needed. Having the card in my wallet means the world. 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
2: Chugging along here on The Point after the Saints get a 27-24 victory over the Dallas Cowboys. I'll get it right eventually. Good.

0: Go back to our talk and text line. Jimmy from Gretna on the line after a Saints win. Got to hear from you, man. How you feeling tonight after the black and gold finally get that preseason win?
1: Look, let me start off by saying, Charlie, don't worry, buddy. My Southern Miss Golden Eagles will be playing ULL before you know it. No, I'm apologizing. Not baby. ULL, UL. And look, Bobby, I'm sorry your team lost to NAIA. And Southern Miss ain't what they used to be. Is all I can say is I can relate to your plight. I'm back from Croatia. Look, I went to Kanye. Actually, y'all have a lot of people listening right now because the whole city is still stuck in traffic after the Kanye.
2: So Jimmy's saying you went to the Kanye West concert, but that's not his name anymore. Do you still call him Kanye West? Or
1: he
2: what?
1: He was the Yee, brother. I had my hat on backwards. I looked like Al Bundy's son, little Bud Bundy out there. You know what I'm saying?
2: So outside the dome, Jewish protesters, or they stayed away?
1: I know. There was no issue, dude. He didn't say nothing political. He just did the music and got off the stage. It was a crazy stage setup. It was like this globe spinning around.
0: I did see that.
1: No political talk. And, I didn't watch the game. It sounded like, I mean, we won, obviously. You know, I want to get your take. I'm hearing a lot of things. Everybody's saying that this kid from LSU, the Kentucky LSU returner, you know, he's kind of a wide receiver slash return man. Maybe he's the next Shaheed. Obviously, he's got an advantage there because he does two things.
2: Jimmy, hold your point there. You say he's a receiver returner, but I think the Saints were thinking him more as a returner and Lanyap as a receiver. But he's turned out to be, so far we've seen in camp, a better receiver than an actual returner because he had -7 in his first punt return, and then he had a 4-yard punt return, and he fair catches.
0: I think the first game against Jacksonville, he had a questionable fair catch as well.
2: Yeah, like he shouldn't have fair caught. They're not close enough to you to fair catch it. You got to take the chance and at least get 10 yards or, you know, to get a first down. So, yeah, they're counting on him. And he made the explosive chunk plays down the field, whether it was Rattler or Zach Wilson, those 40, 50-yard type plays.
1: Sorry,
2: go ahead, Jimmy.
1: I saw your buddy, same day, same birthday, same year, Morton Anderson, a few weeks back. I saw this guy. I'm not saying he was old because y'all aren't old, but I saw an older guy with a hat on and a Hall of Fame shirt on, and he was slapping the shoulder pads of Charlie Smith. And I'm turning to the guy next to me in the stands at the practice in Metairie. I said, is that Morton Anderson over there? Because I'm like, you know, logically I'm thinking, okay, why would some older guy in his 60s be slapping a kicker and shouting in his ear like, hey, bro, you better get it straight. And I think
2: he's kind of taking the Jim Harbaugh approach.
1: He was getting on him like Mike Ditka, brother.
2: Well, no, you haven't seen Jim Harbaugh hit Justin Herbert's pass like to get him fired up for the game?
1: Oh, yeah, or like, what's his name, Urban Meyer with the Jaguars, just start kicking people. So anyway, you're gonna love this. I start a riot over there. I'm like, hey, Morton, is that you? And he kind of puts his hat down a little bit. He's like, come on, man, come sign some autographs. And I said, hey, man, I know you have the same birthday as Bobby Hebert, but let me ask you a question. If you got the same year, same day that y'all were born, who's older? And I think if I remember correctly, he said he's 8 years older than you.
2: No, he's six hours. We figured out with his mom. Yeah.
1: And he said y'all are going in a future birthday. Y'all are going to Europe. I said, why don't you come to Croatia, brother? You can stay in my house. We're going to go tear it up, brother, Jimmy style. But look, I'm excited.
2: So Jimmy, I didn't know you that big buck. So you got a house in America and you got a house in Croatia? Man, you jet set.
1: I'm a dual citizen, brother, but I'm WWL 24/7. How you like that?
2: No, I know. Listen,
1: on a serious, serious note, and I'm talking strictly football here, I think Morton was getting on Charlie's butt, and now you see three kickers in there, Bobby and Steve. You see three kickers in there. Morton was warning them, like, you better tighten up, dude, or they're going to bring in Carlson or this guy or that guy, and lo and behold, that's what we got. But look, congratulations. It looks like that cornerback Price is going to make the team. I know he's not the biggest guy. Is he going to be a practice squad guy or an active roster guy? I wanted to finish with that. Y'all have a good night.
0: Thanks, Jim.

0: I mean, I'm curious to know if he makes the 53 just because he is the reserve guy in the star role as well.
1: Oh, no, he's making the team. Just talking with Deuce, how we were talking back and forth because of his coverage skills. And he might even play some of that star if the team is more pass happy on that slot receiver versus running. Sanker has gotten better as a coverage guy. You know, safety has corner skills. But Price is more like if I would run right at Price because he ain't very big.
0: Yeah.
1: But he got good ball skills. And you look passes defended. And we saw that in practice. I remember seeing that last year, how you could see, like when they do the one-on-one, that should be an offensive drill. The receiver should win 80% of the time. There's no lineman. It's just the quarterback and the receiver and the DB, and the quarterback and the receiver knows where they're going, and the DB's on an island. You got to cover the receivers. Out of all our DBs, no one covered the receivers in all that space. They got that whole field better than Jane Price. And he bat the most passes down, and I know the coaches are aware of that.
0: The price is right.
1: Yeah, the price is right. And there ain't too many white boy cornerbacks you see out there that can run and swivel his hips and all that. I mean, it's kind of old school, like Jason Sehorn, Scott Case, and all them. No, he's up there. And then the boy with your team, the Eagles.
0: Cooper DeGene.
1: Yeah.
0: Coop.
1: Yeah. No, and I guarantee you, if you're a white boy and you play cornerback, every meeting room in the NFL, you will be tested. Okay, and I guarantee if he's in there in the Lions game, whoever he's covering, they don't want to see if he could cover. I mean, I'd be surprised if the Lions now, I'm not Ron St. Brown now, think about him. I mean, come on.
0: He's a problem.
1: You know how Kool-Aid was even struggling at times to cover Davante Adams?
0: Right.
1: Who's better, Davante Adams or St. Brown?
0: Right now, I think St. Brown,
1: yes.
0: For sure.
1: Yes, of course. So, I don't know. It's going to be a challenge. Hopefully, Chase Young's coming off that edge and giving Jared Goff the business. You know, but then you can't be too far upfield, and you still got to play the run because they have one of the best running backs in the NFL. Did you see what Micah Parsons said about Jahmyr Gibbs?
0: Mm-mm.
1: They go, man, that's the fastest dude I ever seen in the league. I'm telling you, there was a quote that came out that I was watching some interview or something.
0: Yeah.
1: They go, like, who's, like, you go against, who's, like, trying to tackle the wind? No, Jahmyr Gibbs is not even close with the Lions. So that's who we played the first game. So Brandon Staley better have the defense ready to roll.
0: Ready to roll a break. When we come back, we'll get to more of your calls here on The Point After. Saints win 27-24 preseason finale victory over the Dallas Cowboys. Coming back with more right after this on the New Orleans Saints Radio Network.
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9: ...27-24, Saints win over the Dallas Cowboys today. Big part of that, Spencer Rattler got the start for the black and gold. 8 of 10 passing, 79 yards. Also rushed for two rushes for 9 yards and a score. He spoke to the media after the win. Here's what Spencer Rattler had to say.
10: Seemed pretty efficient today. How do you feel like it went for you?
11: I feel good. Scored points. You know, I feel like we left one opportunity out there, but proud of the guys. Guys were making good plays after catch. I thought, you know, they did a good job taking away deep in the first half, and we just had to take what they gave us, get in depth, and guys did a great job. We ran the ball really well. It's good to put up some good points in the first half.
10: What does that do for you when you're able to run the ball so efficiently like you run it?
11: Yeah, I mean, I think for any quarterback, the run game is its best friend. Once you get it going, I feel like it's easier as a play caller to feel it out. You got play action. You got, you know, so many different things you could do once you get that run going. And being in third and manageables all game and being able to convert on those is crucial.
10: You've been to me for a couple of years, getting a chance to get ready and healthy and moving the way he's doing. What have you thought of just his last 2 games getting back up?
11: I feel like he's the same player. You know, he's always had that juice. When he's healthy, he's reliable, strong runner, always going to get you like 5 or 6 yards, it feels like. So, no, he's a really dynamic player.
10: What's been your point of view of Barry? Like, he's making plays in the pass game. I think you had a key block on your touchdown run. Like, just kind of, what's that about him?
11: He's just a selfless guy. I mean, his energy is some of the best energy I've been around. I mean, he's always positive, always competing his butt off, and obviously made huge plays and huge strides throughout camp, and was happy to, you know, he got in the end zone today on the little, you know, reverse out the back door. I thought he did a great job.
10: What'd you see on your touchdown run?
11: Yeah, I mean, it was a good play call. We've been repping that for some time now, and DN squeeze, got the edge. I think it was Trayton Welch who made the perfect block for me to have a two-way, and just took the corner on it, and it was a well-executed play for sure.
12: Step back and look at your preseason as a whole. What do you see?

0: I mean, I'm definitely happy with this game. I feel like this was our best game offensively. Obviously, you know, better than week one and two. Improvement in that area, but, you know, it's preseason. I'm not diving too deep into it. I feel like we all have been on a steady climb as a team, and that's what we're focused on.
1: And just what have you made out of what Barry and Bryce have been able to do, kind of stepping in right away, day three rookies, you know, kind of
0: Yeah, I mean, my goal in camp was to put those two guys on, and I feel like we did that. You know, I wanted to get them the ball, and I feel like all their big plays, you know, I've been a part of it throughout camp. So wanted to put those two guys on because I know they'd be good assets to our team, and obviously they'll be playing a ton this year, so we're going to need those guys ready to roll.
2: Spencer Rattler after the Saints' 27-24 victory in Dallas tonight, and I think it was pretty evident to everyone out there who the backup quarterback is for the Saints.
3: Yeah, 10 attempts, 8 completions, 79 yards. He was just confident in what he was doing, his decision-making, looking at the one run, the long gained 8 yard for the touchdown. So, I said Zach Wilson really had to beat him out. So if you looking at all the practices and the preseason games, you know, they film everything and they grade everything. That what I witnessed in all the padded practices, this is not necessarily the joint practices, that I never witnessed a practice where Zach Wilson beat out Spencer Rattler. I saw in some practices where Spencer Rattler, now he's going against the twos, actually did better.
2: No, I hear you.
3: Than
2: right.
3: Tyler Shuck, but Tyler Shuck was going against the number one defense. Say good for our defense,
2: especially early on. It was like
3: early on, like I'm talking about the early part, early August, around that. Yeah,
2: yeah.
3: I said there's no quarterback competition. I'm not saying that, so that's why I'm saying I didn't ever really see degrading everything, and the bad outing obviously would occurred with the Rams.
2: Well, it's the Rams.
3: Yeah. But I didn't really see Zach Wilson, even though Zach Wilson, look, in the actual game, preseason game, what he did against Jacksonville, what he did tonight, look, he was 9 of 12, a very similar quarterback rating. He had 96.9, Spencer was 99.6. But he'd had to truly beat out Spencer Rattler to beat a number QB2, but no, that never occurred.
2: And you don't think when they trim it down to this 53-man roster that there's any reason to keep 3 quarterbacks?
3: Because I think the injuries we're dealing with and getting
2: right,
3: ready for the beginning of the season on special teams, how are you going to contribute? So what, you're going to have Zach Wilson on the active roster and you're going to have him street clothes and not make him active on game day against Detroit? No, I think we need more roster spot where someone's going to contribute, and not necessarily because of injury, but just maybe the injury situation and how they could help, you know, at the beginning of the season. So, no, I think it would be right now, and I don't make that decision, obviously.
2: They don't ask you?
3: No, they don't ask my opinion. They might ask Deuce, but they don't ask me. But anyway, no, I'm joking. So you got Tyler Shuck, Spencer Rattler, and I think they'll put Zach Wilson on practice squad.
2: That seems logical to me as well.
3: They're not just...
2: they don't ask me either, though.
3: Yeah, they're not just cutting them and say, okay, hey, here's a roadmap and Apple. Go along with your business. So, no, they'll want them around.
2: You want to sound off with the Cajun Cannon here on The Point After? We got a few more minutes left. 504-260-1870. What should we? Oh, there's the music. Okay, should we take a caller, Charlie, or go to break? We're going to take a break, come back with even more. So keep it locked right here on the New Orleans Saints Radio Network.
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12: We're here on the point after the Black and Gold get a 27-24 victory in Dallas. This is going to be interesting. We're going to do what's bugging Bobby about tonight's game. I don't know what could be bugging him. 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You know, there's always things you got to improve on. So, Cajun Cannon, what's bugging you after this victory tonight?
13: Well, I'm going to tie it into this text, too, because I mentioned it earlier, and it's a text we had 2 hours ago. And it's from, 0072. Bobby, I know our third down percentage was bad.
12: Okay.
13: But think about this. What is it? 23 first downs. That's pretty good.
12: You know? Love that.
13: Yep. We had 23 first downs to 18 by Dallas. But only 9 third downs. Only, that's a lot of third downs, 9. It's not like 3 or 4. 9 third downs.
12: And you only converted 3.
13: Okay, we were making first downs on first and second down. But, yeah, what were you doing on the 9 third downs? And we're only 3 of 9, 33%. No. We need to be, and it just be making a couple of more, like, or one more, 4. You don't think it makes a difference over the long haul of the season? 4 of 9 or 5 of 9 would be awesome. That's how hard it is.
12: Right.
13: But it makes a difference because last year we were not good with Kellen Moore in the offense.

0: matter was Spencer Rattler, Tyler Shuck. We were only 37.9%. We have to get better on that down. And you have to be in manageable downs, not third and forever. What I mean by third and forever, because of penalty, third and 15, right. Third and 12, even third and 8 or 9, that's not good. You want to be, well, they don't know if you're going to run or pass. So you got to be able
1: we
0: to run.
1: We like, a third and 10.
0: Yeah.
1: That was impressive.
0: No, but then you want to play the percentage. You want like to be third and 2. Yeah. They don't know if you're going to run or pass. So that was what's bugging me. We're going to have to get better as the season progresses, and hopefully that starts with the Lions' third down offense, as we were 33% today, and last year we were only 37.9. And the measuring stick, we got to get to 45%. And Bobby, why are you harping so much on third down? Because I've been on teams that won 12 games. We led the NFL, that being the Saints offense with the Dome Patrol. We converted 48.5%. We were number one in the league. Now, Drew Brees on the offense was already number one in the league at 58.5%. That's unbelievable. So I'm not asking too much. Can we be?
1: Right, go for, we should have been 4-9 tonight.
0: Yeah. Yes. Can we be, instead of like 37.9, so that's 38% this season, can we be 45% instead of 37, 38%? And defense, I think that'll, today, they were 6-14, 43%. So we need to be like we were. We were one of the top third down defenses last year. I want to say we might have been third. I got to look at my notes. It was like 30-something percent. But the Saints defense under Brandon Staley was one of the best third down defense. So what's bugging me is we got to get better on third down offense. Now the preseason training camp, everything's over. So now it's going to count.
1: Regular season mode, baby.
0: What you do on third down offense. So that's what was bugging me about tonight. Because it wasn't too much compared to the Rams game last week.
1: There was
0: a laundry list. There was like four or five things that were bugging me. You know, penalties. I can go on and on.
1: We checked a lot of that off this game, so yes, kudos to everyone.
0: Trending in the right direction heading into the regular season.
1: Going to go trending to our talking text line. Tony and Gentile, you're up here on The Point After. What up tonight, Tony?
2: Doing good, guys. Look, man, I want to get Bobby's opinion, being a former NFL player, playing in the league for a long time. I believe, as an armchair quarterback, man, that you have to give some playing time in the preseason to your starters. I know you don't want to risk injury, but, you know, that first game, you know, when we played it was Detroit,
0: it's
2: not a gimme game. You know, you got to shake the rust off, you know. Why haven't they played any of the starters in preseason, basically?
0: Hey Tony, I'm with you. I don't know. I think you should play in actually games that where they could tackle you to get ready for the regular season, because all the injuries we have been dealing with. But a lot of teams, now if you win, it doesn't matter. Look at McVay and the Rams.
1: Right.
0: But you got to win. We better have a good showing against Detroit, or what the Houdat Nation, what we're going to say. Well, we didn't play no preseason games. All we did was practice. We didn't actually play in the game.
1: The three joint practices, I think, is what did it for Kellen Moore.
0: Yeah, and a lot of teams are trending, Tony, to go in that direction. But again, are we mature enough a team to be able to handle that? Like, the Rams could do that because they've had past success.
1: Right.
0: I don't know if we can. What I am encouraging, not too discouraged, Tony, is that I look at the quarterback position. And Tyler Shuck and all the joint practices did well. It wasn't like, oh, he struggled against Jacksonville. He did good against Dallas, but he struggled against the Rams. No, he actually did good. And they only had one against each team. He actually did good against Jacksonville, Dallas, and the L.A. Rams. So hopefully he can parlay that and to do well, because he's competing against their best, like he's going against ones versus ones. Hopefully he can parlay that and to have four good outings, which we've seen. Now it's practice. This is a game against the Lions. Okay, when you look at the Lions' defense, and, you know, all teams aren't, have the same, like offense, defense, special teams. Not all teams, what is their strength? To me, it's the Lions offense. I like Jared Goff, their quarterback. They got one of the best running backs and receivers.
1: Dangerous.
0: And their line, you better pack a lunch. Like Chase Young and our defense, look, you can get after Jared Goff and want to get him down and sack him and all that. But first things first, if we don't stop Jahmyr Gibbs, I know they could do play action pass, and Jared Goff will have success.

0: says. So first things first, we better stop the run against the Rams. And like you said, Tony, I don't know. Ones, they want them to be fresh. Okay, you fresh now go out and do it against the Lions.
1: Yeah, hopefully we're looking at this after week one and going, oh, Kellen Moore was a genius sitting the guys.
0: Right,
1: They looked ready to roll, fresh, not banged up, and they were able to succeed.
0: Because you look at it, and you have to be willing and be in condition. And no, there is a difference, like game condition and how tough you are. The over and under is always like, as offense, you always want 65 plays or more. Nothing less. That means you're not making first downs, or you want 65 plays or more. So this is Kellen. Tony, this is what Kellen's thinking. By practicing against the Jaguars and Dallas and the LA Rams, he noted, Coach Kellen Moore noted, the Saints received 145 snaps in a highly competitive environment, a workload that the Saints should benefit from by the time the regular season kicks off. So that's what he's counting on. Those 145 snaps was like the ones, you know, like a high level. So it's not like when they say, oh, they were too tired when they went against the Rams. I'm like, I didn't take that excuse. They don't even do two-a-days no more. They shouldn't be tired. They're out there, look all the time off they have. They're out there for an hour and 45 minutes. Or whatever. And I know 65 times 3 is a lot more than 145 snaps. So when you say, oh, we got, look at all the snaps we receive. Highly competitive environment. Yes, 145 snaps. Now, is that enough to get ready to go on the road at Detroit, to go on the road at Baltimore? Well, we'll see. We'll see. But ultimately, you have to be healthy. And I think maybe this last preseason game, because the injuries we did have, that we didn't want to be snake bit and have more injuries. We wanted as many all hands on deck to go against Detroit. And Tyler Shuck wasn't going to play unless Eric McCoy played tonight. You know, then we could put Will Sherman, with you know, the backup center who played the whole game with both quarterbacks. They weren't going to have Tyler Shuck do that. But with that being said, when you look at, okay, we need to get a series or something. You know how much flack Coach Kellen Moore would have took? What if something happens to McCoy? He's been hurt, damn it.
1: Right.
0: Look, the last two seasons.
1: Was there ever a time where you sat out the preseason totally or no?
0: What you mean, like sat out?
1: Like that you didn't play in the preseason at all.
0: Yeah, I was like, at the end, I was like a player coach. We had Jeff George and had the young young quarterbacks like Browning Nagel, I remember, Perry Klein and all. So I might go do a series, but I was like the player coach. So June knows, I know what you can do. You don't have to go in. And then, but then when the game counted, he goes, no, now you have to go in. Now when he puts you in, you have to, you know, do something.
1: I get that it's a little concerning for folks considering this is just year two for Tyler Shuck.
0: You know, I was like, the older I got, I don't think he played this preseason, or did he with the Raiders? Did Kirk Cousins play? Or he was just like coaching up?
1: Yeah, I'm not sure if he
0: because
1: got into it at all.
0: Because O'Connell, what's his name?
1: I just know he got into a fight with Max Crosby at practice.
0: Is it O'Connell O'Donnell, the backup Raiders quarterback, along with their number one draft pick?
1: Francisco Mendoza.
0: Yeah, anytime I've seen Mendoza, it's either O'Connell O'Donnell, I think from Iowa.
1: Charlie said he did play in two games, Kirk Cousins.
0: Oh, so he did play. Because a lot of times I saw him just on the sidelines doing a lot of coaching with those young quarterbacks.
1: So, yeah, I mean, like I mentioned, year two for Tyler Shuck, you would think he would still need to get a series or two, but Kellen Moore believes in those joint practices.
0: Hey.
1: If it works, can't argue.
0: Yes, it's going to be what happens against Detroit, what happens to kick off the season. And you want Tyler Shuck to not be the reason why we didn't beat the Lions or the Ravens. Even from a confidence standpoint, you want like, oh, we played well enough to win. And then, you know, something else
1: they
0: happened.
1: Just made more plays than us, right.
0: Exactly. So, because again, until Tyler Shuck, like, gets in a roll, and we expected him to play the whole season, that you know what he has to do? Beat a team with a winning record. Because last, look, he finished stronger than the last season.
1: Yeah.

0: But, okay, Talashuk played well. We did not beat a team with a winning record. And so it's like, oh, everything, for sure Tyler's the future. I hope he's the future. I think he is. But he got to go out there and do it now.
1: What we're going to do right now is take that break. Coming back with more to wrap up the point after, right after this on the New Orleans Saints Radio Network.
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0: All right, so preseason play is over, Cajun Cannon. Now we just have to wait for the season opener coming up on the road against the Detroit Lions. How you feeling overall about what you've seen, not just, you know, in the preseason, but also through training camp?
1: Yeah, I have trust in Brandon Staley's defense and their game plan. I think Chase Young stays healthy. He'll have a special season. I think Tyler Shuck is the quarterback. But I would definitely take the over. You know, with Vegas had us with 7.5. I don't know, 8-9, 9-8.
0: I'm an over-believer as well.
1: Yeah, but to get the 10 wins, I'm almost ready to have a parade. We get the 10 wins, double digit, because that means we're winning the NFC South, if that could occur. But I'm optimistic about the season. I think we'll build upon the 6 wins we had last season.
0: What are you thinking about guys like some of the veterans, Alvin Kamara, Cam Jordan?
1: Well, we need them to be, when they're healthy, help the team and contribute to wins. And they'll be good in the locker room, but... yeah, whenever they come back, they got to contribute at a high level.
0: Well, it's a wrap on the preseason and the point after. Cajun Cannon, say goodnight to the Hoodats.
1: All right, bon nuit, les gens. Good night, people. Hoodat, go Saint.
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0: know.
1: The Diamondbacks took the late ball game Friday night, 10-6 at San Francisco. Arizona now just a half game behind San Diego for the last NL wild card. The Padres were beaten 9-4 at Tampa Bay. By the way, a new ballpark for the Rays in Tampa was approved by county commissioners. The Yankees shut out Boston 1-0. Kansas City pitched a 3-0 shutout at Cleveland, ending the Guardians' seven-game winning streak. White Sox won 7-4 at Minnesota. The Dodgers and Tarek Skubal were 2-1 winners at Detroit. Skubal, the ex-Tiger, no decision, but seven strikeouts in his six innings of work. Houston won again. Atlanta won its fifth straight. Milwaukee down Texas 6-1. And Philadelphia with a two-out pinch grand slam top of the ninth won at the Angels 5-3. Among the 10 NFL exhibitions, New Orleans won at Dallas 27-24 on a late 53-yard field goal. I'm Steve DeSager.
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3: 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They're kicking the weekend off. It's FNA.
5: Point well taken.
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3: 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Kevin Figures and Adam Osley.
9: That is right. Another edition of FNA on FSR on a late Friday night slash early Saturday morning, depending on where you may be listening to us. Appreciate you guys checking in as always. At KFig1 is where you can find me on X. Adam is at follow Adam A on X. And we got a lot to get into tonight, Adam.
10: We do a whole lot. It is that time. What do we like to say on days like this? Today
11: I got time, cuz.
10: Today we got time. We even got enough time with Petros Papadakis, I think. We've carved out some time for him at the top of the second hour here, Kevin. So we pay off our teases. We said college football season gets underway. We will have Petros back on. That is now happening.
12: Quit trying to bite a real show.
9: We have to kind of poke him to wake his ass up. I know it's a little late right now, but he's probably had a couple of, you know, couple of pints of whiskey. What would you say? You know,
10: talk about poking the bear,
9: kicking a few back. You know, so wake up Petros and see what's going on with college football for him coming up this year.
10: Yeah, that'll make things even more interesting. Also coming up this hour, we will preview the college football season. Kevin's also basically a college football analyst. If you didn't know this,
9: I wouldn't call myself an analyst. I'm an avid fan. I would say, but I wouldn't. You should not take what I say to the bank. Well, don't blame your terrible bets on anything that I say. I'll put it that way.
10: Look, you're not Fred Rogan getting called an admirer of sports by Eric Dickerson. That's not who you are here. You're more than just a fan or a gambler.
13: Never tell me the odds.
10: You're not a gambler.
9: No, I am not.
10: You're an analyst, a college football one, a good one, a damn good one. That's what I'm saying.
9: Well, I appreciate that. We'll see how damn good my predictions are at the end of the season, because I know people like Adam are going to be marking the tape for everything that I say here.
10: Well, they call me the receipt master for a reason.
9: The receipt master?

0: The LA Clippers when it comes to salary cap circumvention. But did they cross town rivals?
1: Alleged salary cap circumvention, Kevin. Let's use our words wisely here, okay?
2: English, mother... Do you speak it?
1: Don't make me go after you like I did Pablo Torre earlier today.
0: I saw your video on Pablo Torre. It was very creative.
1: I didn't do the edit job, as you could tell.
0: But is it possible that they're cross-town, or I guess former hallway rivals at the old Staples Center, Crypto.com Arena, involved in some salary cap circumvention themselves some years ago?
1: How about that? Oh, we're not even talking about Mark Walter here. We're going back a little bit, talking about old S. What? Lakers. What's good? Now it's your turn. Now you got to deal with Pablo. And everything he does is accurate when it comes to how he investigates you, unlike the Clippers.
0: I don't know if Pablo's going back and pulling receipts from 20, 30 years ago, but sure.
1: Yeah.
0: I don't even know if there's anything NBA can do about this particular story we're going to get into later tonight, but interesting nonetheless.
1: We will talk about it all, but let's start things off with a little bit of first off.
3: Let's go time.
4: Let's roll.
0: First off. Adam, I'm sure you were shocked and in awe by the fact that, was it early, was it Tuesday or Wednesday of this week that Todd Monken came out and made the proclamation that Deshaun Watson was going to be the starting quarterback for the Cleveland Browns?
5: Surprise, mother.
1: Yeah, I know a lot of people were upset about this. I didn't know there were that many Browns fans that cared enough to be upset about this. It's like, what's the difference in wins this season between those two guys?
0: I'm not saying the Cleveland Browns or the Dallas Cowboys by any stretch, although they've won just as much as the Cowboys have the last 30 years, but that's beside the point.
1: Kevin, bite the hand that feeds you.
2: It's my quarterback.
0: Not quite, but it's different. But anyway.
1: You're being accurate. That's
0: all. The Cleveland Browns actually have a decent national following. The amount of Browns fans that I've known and worked with and love over my, many years, I'm not going to say age myself, many years that I've worked just in Los Angeles, will probably surprise you. There's a lot of Browns fans around the nation.
1: The amount of Browns fans that you had sympathy for, it really surprised you how many there are.
0: And that's saying a lot because I'm a Raider fan. So what does that say?
1: Well, misery loves company.
0: I guess so.
1: Luckily, my 8-9 Panthers get a scrape by in the NFC South and actually make the playoffs with a losing record.
0: They get to raise the division championship banner and host the playoff game.
1: Disgusting. You burn that banner. You take that down immediately.
0: Deshaun Watson named the starter, clearly not based on anything that he did in the preseason, because he looked as terrible in the preseason as he did his last couple of regular season starts, which at this point were 15 years ago, it seems like.
1: Yeah, it's felt like an eternity since he's actually played real football. Did he tear his Achilles twice? Did he go back to back with it?
6: Somebody get a body bag!
0: Still cashing those checks, though.
1: So, did he tear the same one twice, or did he do the right and then the left?
0: I honestly don't recall, because there was that. Remember, he had the shoulder injury, too. That was the first domino to fall when he first got there.
1: Julian, where are you at with this?
7: Yeah, so I'm pretty sure if I remember correctly, he tore his Achilles, and then while in recovery for the torn Achilles, he re-tore it.
1: Now, did he slip like John Wall did?
0: But I refresh my memory there, Julian, because I believe he did this like during a non-team activity thing, if I remember correctly, or he was working out on his own, and people were wondering whether or not the Browns could or would void his contract based on it. But because he was still technically injured from the first injury, and he re-injured it, it didn't fall under the guise of being able to avoid his contract for a non-football injury. I kind of remember that being part of the conversation.
1: I feel like justice would be that someone was massaging his Achilles, and that's when it tore again.
0: I was wondering how far into the show we'd get before our massage joke. We made it 7 minutes into the show, so that's actually pretty good.
1: Look, the ghost of Rob Parker is in studio right now.
0: I would have taken the under on that, so that's pretty good.
1: What's it at, Julian?
7: Yeah, it seems like it was him training on his own, and let's see. After experiencing discomfort while rolling his ankle, it revealed a re-tear of the Achilles tendon, prompting a second surgery in January of 2025. The first injury was October 20th, 2024.
1: Well, I hope you believe Google Gemini, because I'm guessing that's where that's coming from right here. No, that's got to be accurate. It's curating from other stories.
0: Well, look, when a guy has had this many injuries on top of this many injuries, like anybody can say anything. It's like, yeah, that sounds about right.
1: The injury goat? Is that what you're saying here?
0: Basically, I can say this, Adam. Unequivocally, one of the worst acquisitions, and I won't say in sports history, but at least in modern sports history over the past 40 years, considering what the expectation levels were, considering the type of player that he was when they traded for him. Deshaun Watson, at the time when he was in Houston, was thought of as a top five quarterback, and potentially people thought People thought he had the potential to be the

0: Best quarterback in the NFL.
1: Was he under center for the Texans when they beat Josh Allen in that playoff game? That was maybe a wild card game. Josh Allen's first playoff game. He S'd the bed. Was that Deshaun Watson under center?
0: It possibly was. I honestly don't recall. I barely remember Deshaun Watson playing for a Houston Texans jersey or just playing football in general.
1: Yeah.
0: But it's been so long. But the fact that they invested as much as they invested in him, not only monetarily, but in the draft compensation that they gave up for as little return. And by the way, it's not even Monday morning quarterbacking to a certain degree, because there's a lot of Browns fans who were not happy because all of the stuff that happened was in Houston. All of the controversy happened in the midst of him being traded to Cleveland. So there was a lot of people who said, yeah, he might end up being the best quarterback in the history of the franchise, but he's carrying a lot of personal baggage that I'd rather not have my star quarterback have to carry with him.
1: A better quarterback than Jeff Garcia was. You know the list we could go through since they came back in 1999 with Tim Couch. Yeah, it's a lengthy list.
2: It's over 9,000!
1: They are at 42 different starting quarterbacks since 1999. Hope you took the over. It's insane. It's unbelievable. So out of that desperation of thinking we finally have a franchise guy, they overpaid for somebody and then had to deal with his baggage that came with him from Houston.
0: So, and he had the announcement earlier in the week about, you know, fans booing him and whether or not he should or shouldn't be booed and how that affects. First, I would understand a professional athlete feeling some type of way about the home fans booing him, but you also have to understand, even if it's independent of all the off-field stuff, Adam, with the massage stuff and his character issues, if you want to call him that, he has been god-awful on the field when he actually has played for them. So we paid you all this money and gave up all this draft compensation for you to play. You played as poorly as Kelly Holcomb or Tim Couch or whoever else back in the day. You might as well be one of them. Hey. And we could have paid those guys minimum contracts.
1: Kelly Holcomb got him to a playoff game, I think, once where they lost in horrific fashion to the Steelers with a guy trying to get out of bounds so they could kick a field goal.
0: It was an overtime loss to Pittsburgh, yes.
1: That was a great playoff game.
0: It was.
1: Maybe not for Browns fans to remember right now. His play was so bad for the Browns, you forgot about his off-the-field incidences. That's how bad Deshaun Watson has been for them. It's almost like he's trying to distract from those with his poor play.
0: So then Dylan Gabriel goes and balls out the other night. And granted, he's playing a bunch of backups and all that. A lot of these guys are in the final preseason game. I guess the question is, Deshaun Watson didn't really separate himself from Shedeur Sanders or Dylan Gabriel as far as on-field production during the preseason.
1: You know what separates him? The money.
0: You can't
1: see
0: me making the money symbol with my fingers right now. That's what it is, Adam.
3: Me and his money.
1: Well, they paid him.
0: You don't want to fall into the... And I wonder too, Adam, and this is one of the great experiments we just will never know. What if Shedeur Sanders or Dylan Gabriel outplayed him the entirety of the preseason? But not head and shoulders. Let's just say, you know what? Dylan Gabriel was a little bit better than Deshaun Watson. We probably should start him. Would it stop Jimmy Haslam, the owner, from saying, hey, man, I paid this guy $150 bajillion over the past 3 years for nothing. We're putting him out there on the field. He's going to be our starting quarterback. He falls into the sunk cost fallacy. Yeah. If I paid him all this damn money, I still got to pay him $80 million guaranteed going into next year. I believe it's $70 this year. The guy's going to play, at least get the opportunity to play, to show that he can't play anymore in the regular season.
1: He needs the opportunity to fail, as Ryan Fitzpatrick said the other night.
4: You're a huge embarrassing failure.
1: And now he will, because any quarterback for the Cleveland Browns will fail at some point.
0: Hey, Baker Mayfield won them a playoff game.
1: Okay, you're right, and they're definitely missing him, the one that got away here, I guess. But, I actually see the logic somewhat, and it's weird to say that with the Browns, but it's something we talk about all the time. I think we talked about it last week. Put out the quarterback you know is toast. You know is done, or you know what his ceiling is, you know how good he could be for a bad team like this. Let him take the slings and arrows and get it out of the way, because no matter who is playing quarterback for the Cleveland Browns, they're probably going to win 4 or 5 games this season. They're not going to be very good. So why not create a narrative, at least, of positivity where at some point Deshaun Watson's going to fail. He is going to be benched, and then you at least offer some hope by saying, now we're going to Shedeur Sanders. And even if he isn't that good, this is our hope moving forward. We're going to play him the rest of the season, and we can go through the bumps and bruises with him because hopefully he's going to progress to being a much better quarterback down the line.

0: independent of Shador or Dylan Gabriel outplaying him in preseason, that was the only option. Because you have a guy who's making all this money. If you know none of these guys are any good, you almost default to the veteran to a certain degree. But then to your point, and I don't know if I want to call it a conspiracy theory, but there is a train of thought. They open the season on the road against Jacksonville and then against Tampa Bay. So he's not going to get booed by the home fans because he won't be home.
1: You lose.
0: If he stinks it up so poorly in those two games, they can say, hey, man, we tried to run you out there. We can't go out there and embarrass ourselves any more so than we already do. We are the Browns. We can embarrass ourselves and have you get booed on the field and have you look terrible at home. So you go out there, you stink it up against Jacksonville, you look terrible against Tampa Bay. They might cut bait that early and put him on the bench and put in Dylan Gabriel or Shador Sanders.
2: Well, if Sanders starts off the season, or Dylan Gabriel, who looked good in the preseason, I think last year at times too. But if one of them fail, it's like, what the hell are we doing now? We know Deshaun Watson isn't very good. That's not going to bring us any hope for the future. Like, I think you just have to do this. Even if the money wasn't as great of a differentiator here, I think I might still do it. Just to say, this is the finality of Deshaun, of Watson's career here. This is it. We're going to find out right now. He's probably going to fail. There's like a 99% chance that's going to happen. We're not going to win games. And then we can rid ourselves of this situation. This was it. We gave him his chance. Now we know it's definitive. It's over. Cleveland's moving on to quarterback number 43.
0: Because if the money were no different, if the money wasn't an issue or a differentiator, he wouldn't be on this roster. He'd be a free agent or he'd be in some camp battle somewhere else at this point.
2: Yeah.
0: Because he doesn't even look like an NFL type of starter at this point in time. He looks like he's processing the same way. He's not throwing with the same amount of confidence as he used to. I think he's shot. Well, I think he's done.
2: A guy who relied on his athleticism to some degree.
0: Not much, though. That's the crazy part. He was a guy that picked you apart from the pocket. He can move, but he didn't necessarily rely on it.
2: He at least could move around there and navigate things that way and create just a little bit more time. Now, I don't know. I'm with you. I'm not sure how much work has he been able to get in over the last couple of years with actually enhancing his game a little bit. Like, how much has he been able to practice? How much has he been able to do these drills with the injuries going on? Of course he's going to regress. He can't even practice. He can't do anything out there. Damn. But this is it for him.
0: It's even with all the, spending so much time rehabbing and not being able to practice, to go from one of the consensus top three to top five quarterbacks in the league to, if you look at all of his numbers, he's in the bottom third of pretty much every category from the quarterback position. I can't think of a more precipitous drop from an individual player. Not a guy that had a 1 year great flash in the pan, but a guy who consistently over a 5 year period was one of the best players in the entire league at the most important position, to now statistically lining up to being one of the worst players in the league at that position is mind boggling. I can't think of a bigger precipitous fall in any sport, to be honest with you.
2: Well, that last year in Houston of being healthy, 33 touchdowns to 7 interceptions, and he threw for almost 5,000 yards.
0: That's all, I mean, those are MVP numbers.
2: 70% of his passes.
0: MVP numbers.
2: Yeah, he made three straight Pro Bowls. And I know those don't really matter anymore, and Shador got the whole thing defunct with him making the Pro Bowl last season, and now they did away with it finally. But, yeah, he was that good. He was that impressive. I don't know. Do you lose your love of the game completely when you're just sidelined for that long, or just the fact you're playing for the Cleveland Browns and you don't feel like you have a chance to win anyways?
0: There's that. I mean, there's also a level of complacency that might set in. It's like, look, man, they gave me a guaranteed 120, I forget the exact number, what was it, $160 million contract. I'm set regardless. I cannot play another snap and I'm good. There's a level of complacency or security that comes there where the drive might be taken out of you and it might not even be necessary anymore because you know you're taken care of for life.
2: The fight has been beaten out of many quarterbacks under center for the Cleveland Browns.
0: That's the truth.
2: He will not be the last. Now, Shador, and I think he's gone about this the right way for the most part, as many people have criticized him over the past year and a half. I've given him a little bit of leeway, but
0: he's a 144th overall pick. I mean, he had unrealistic expectations. And by the way, $230 million guaranteed, fully guaranteed for Deshaun Watson.
2: That's it?
0: I way underplayed it.
2: Like, Shador Sanders, you know Deshaun is on borrowed time. So just wait patiently. You'll get back in there, have a chance to prove whatever it is. I don't know how many games they're going to be able to win this season. But, like, this

0: is not that difficult to know and telegraph what's happening right now with the Cleveland Browns.
1: Well, he wasn't willing to wait patiently behind Lamar Jackson as a backup quarterback to see if he can raise his stock with a good organization. His own father said this, by the way, so I'm not making this up.
0: Oh, yeah.
1: He's like, hey, I knew Ozzie Newsome, and I told Ozzie, don't draft him. He want to go somewhere where he can play immediately. Well, like, all right.
0: People are wondering about the interview process. Why did he drop that far? Maybe because his ego was inflated and thought he couldn't go and learn behind one of the best quarterbacks in the league who was coming off an MVP.
1: I know he's his own man to a certain degree, but who knows what advice or what, you know, how much he leaned on his father when it came to this. You know, I saw some comments from Lonzo Ball earlier this week saying like, yeah, you know what? I probably should have had a little bit more agency in my career early on and not let my father to have as much control as he ended up having.
0: I think it's going to shake out exactly how everyone expects it to. And because they're not good enough anyways, where you're in a position with Cleveland where you could say, we wasted this time with Watson starting off the season. Otherwise, we would have picked up all these wins along the way, and maybe we would have had a chance at a wild card. That's really not the situation with them at all. This is just going to put the nail in the coffin to his career and certainly his tenure with the Cleveland Browns, and make it clear to everyone that this is not the guy and it's time to move on. And maybe the locker room needs that to some degree too.
1: Yeah.
0: Maybe the other guys in there are just like, hey, you know what? This could be our best guy based upon his track record. We want a chance to win. Start him. Sometimes you have to show everybody, you have to let things fail. I've seen this before from head coaches. I have seen coaches put out guys that you know aren't going to be good enough. Coach Lou would always use with the Clippers like a 10-game sample size just so he could put those veterans out there that maybe earned that respect, that opportunity. But most of us might have known, yeah, it's probably not going to work out. But this way you don't lose the locker room, because that player gets to see it eventually. They had an opportunity. It didn't work out. And everybody around them got to see it as well. And that's how you don't create, you know, a toxic locker room situation. So it might be smart. I honestly don't mind the move. I really don't.
1: No, I don't mind. Like I said, the alternatives are a couple of guys who don't have as much experience. They're not going to have much more of a productive season than Deshaun would, whether he's healthy or not. So the best option, put Deshaun out there. He's probably going to struggle. And by the way, so is Shador. By the way, so is Dylan Gabriel. So start out with the veteran who's making all the money. Prove everybody right or wrong, however you want to look at it, early on, and then you can move on and move on from Deshaun Watson, because you're not paying him $85 million or whatever it is guaranteed going into next season. One thing that Dylan Gabriel does have over Deshaun Watson and Shador Sanders, his alma mater is actually going somewhere this coming college football season.
0: Yeah!
2: You win!
1: Don't you mean get too excited like there,
0: win the Natty or just get close well, and then disappoint Ducks fans again?
1: We'll have to see. But yeah, the Oregon Ducks obviously have extremely high hopes going into the college football season. The Colorado Buffaloes, not so much. The Clemson Tigers, I had high hopes last season for Dabo. Probably not this year. But we'll see. We're going to give Power 4 conference championship picks and then a national championship prediction as well in our very next segment. Looking forward to college football kicking off just a few hours from now here in week 0. It is FNA on FSR. Don't go anywhere.
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7: Coming up in the very next segment, we'll have a little bit of a reunion with one of our favorite shows ever in Geek News that just turned 33 years old.
6: Charles and Chargers only 33 years old? I'm surprised.
7: No, right. It's older, Kevin. It is.
8: Take it easy, old man. I'm getting old.
6: Our listeners who don't even know what the hell that is.
7: We'll get into it, but first, Kevin's favorite thing to get. Is college football still your favorite sport?
6: Is this like Oprah's favorite things? It's like, you get a CFP bid, and you get a CFP bid. Everybody gets a CFP bid!
7: Give it a couple of years, yeah, that's pretty much where we're going.
6: That's where we're heading, right? How long until we have the field of 68, but not basketball, college football? How soon until that happens?
7: The first four.
6: Yeah, exactly.
7: We'll have that as well.
6: It's still number one, absolutely.
7: Number one for you. Even with all the changes, even with how many frequent changes we get in the college football world.
6: Because you know what? Once the games actually kick off, it's still college football. It's still the passion. It's still the student section. It's still the atmosphere.
7: Okay.
6: All the purest things about college football, a lot of the politics and movements and all the other stuff, it doesn't go completely away because obviously rosters are affected. But I just enjoy the game, the way that it's played, and the passion that people have for it.
7: Well, and you can argue, are we getting better matchups than ever in college football because of the super conferences, because out-of-conference play?
6: What we're getting and what's happening is you're getting so much talent that's being poached from lower levels. So teams who are at the top kind of stay there. Also, it takes away from your upsets. You know, I don't know how many Appalachian State-Michigan upsets, you know, we're going to see. In the coming future, because a lot of those Appalachian State teams have a bunch of fifth-year guys who are there forever, and they were cultivated through the program, and they come up and bite a Michigan team that sure was good, but just didn't have that continuity. Well, now that Appalachian State team will have their super sophomores or super juniors. Now they're going to transfer to Michigan or transfer to Ohio State. So those guys are going to get poached. Khalil Mack, remember Khalil Mack, how he dominated Ohio State? Now Buffalo got their asses kicked, but he destroyed Ohio State's offensive line by himself. Khalil Mack wouldn't be a senior playing for the University of Buffalo today, because by the time he was a sophomore, he would have transferred somewhere else.
7: Big bank, take little bank.
6: Yeah.
7: As Ice Cube once said.
6: And it's only going to continue to get worse. So the gap is actually going to get wider unless and until they get some sort of congressional intervention here, which I don't know if it's actually going to happen or not. I know they're trying to. But the way things are going now, I think you're going to see fewer and fewer crazy upsets from lower level teams, FCS teams, or non-power six teams, non-power four teams. I mean,
7: you know what upset me?
9: The damn plane has crashed into the mountain.
7: The fact that Appalachian State beat Michigan right before the Ducks went to Michigan and then beat them, so their win didn't look as impressive because they had just lost in the biggest upset ever. It happened the week before, or like 2 weeks before. That upset me.
6: It's all about you, Adam, isn't it?
7: Well, typically. But the Ducks, not going to upset me this year. This is the year. This is our time.
6: Were you rooting for LeGarrette Blount when he punched that poor Boise State guy in the face?
7: Well,
6: after Boise State beat Oregon?
7: The juxtaposition of the smile on his face going to the... just getting knocked out onto the blue field or whatever it was. No, that's were they playing good. On a neutral field that night?
6: No, I think that was on the blue field, if
7: was
6: I remember
7: it?
6: Correctly. I believe so.
7: Okay. Well, yeah, he was a little bit blue afterwards. that was pretty hilarious. Now, I didn't make up for the Ducks losing that game, and they lost a couple to Boise State. They had their number during Chip Kelly's reign a little bit.
6: They did. They did. So I think the dynamic with college football is changing when it comes to the amount of upsets, but I do think the gap is also narrowing. Case in point, Texas Tech. Texas Tech was a

0: handling program. They had to resort to the gimmick of the late Mike Leach with the air raid because they just couldn't recruit and they didn't have any money. Well, now all of a sudden that the floodgates are open and Cody Campbell comes out of nowhere and he's throwing tens of millions of dollars at their roster. They go from an also-ran to Big 12 champions last year and Big 12 favorites again going into this season.
1: Yeah, but what happened to them in the playoff, though, Kevin? You remember what happened to them?
0: Vividly, yes, I do.
1: They got blown out by my Ducks.
2: Victory.
1: Yeah, the Ducks got blown.
0: I'll say, yeah, your Ducks rolled all the way through the playoff, right? Dominated, didn't they?
1: That's not exactly what happened.
0: No.
3: Perfect.
1: No, they lost to the eventual champions again. That's all it is. They keep losing to the eventual champions. There's no shame in that. Now, maybe the score they lost by, there is a little bit of shame in.
0: I do want to ask Petros Papadakis about that because there's been a little bit, not a lot of noise at all, but I've seen this on social media. James Franklin got it in the middle of last year. You know, they lose in overtime at home to your Oregon Ducks.
1: Oh, he got it.
4: You're out.
0: Then they lose to UCLA, and then all of a sudden it was all the entire season went to hell at that point in time. But how long can Oregon just knock on the door but never actually kick it through? And by the way, this is not even necessarily just a Dan Lanning problem. This goes back to the Chip Kelly days. Bilotti steps down. Kelly comes in, takes him to another level. They get to the BCS title game. They lose to Cam Newton and Auburn. Mark Helfrich takes them to the first ever four-team CFP.
1: Damn.
0: They beat Jameis Winston in Florida State at the Rose Bowl.
1: The brakes off Jameis Winston.
0: And then they get run over by Ezekiel Elliott in Ohio State. So,
1: Oregon fans have been hearing the dog from Duck Hunt laughing at them for a long time.
0: Mr. Peepers, is that his name?
1: So close, but yet so far. Yes, Mr. Peepers, who is not in jail with Diddy or anything like that.
0: Well, with a name like that, it's not. I wonder if they really thought that one through. But since we're on it right now, Adam, and we're crunched for time to a certain degree, you might have to carry this over to later in the show. But we're talking about your Oregon Ducks.
1: Yeah, we are talking about them.
0: Even though Ohio State is ranked above them, I do believe Oregon wins the Big Ten this year.
1: Okay.
0: I have your Oregon Ducks winning the Big Ten Conference. They return their entire defensive line, which is a rarity in today's college football. So their whole D-line comes back. Dante Moore, who would be starting for the New York Jets, probably made a smarter decision to stay in school.
1: Yes, he did.
0: And get paid maybe just a smidge less than he would get from the Jets. I have no much money. I don't know how much money he's getting from Phil Knight and Nike and whatever other NIL stuff he has up there.
1: He learned Sam Darnold.
0: I'm pretty sure he's getting pretty well compensated up there in Oregon. So Heisman favorite, comes back, one of the best players in college football regardless of position. They return a bunch of guys on offense, and they don't necessarily have the hardest schedule. At least their toughest games are generally at home. Now, they do go on the road against Ohio State in November, but they play USC early in the season, and I'll be honest with you, and we'll ask P about USC too, but until I see USC actually beat Oregon, I can't pick them to do it. So, no, home or away, that doesn't matter to me.
1: They hung with them a little bit at Autzen last season before Oregon pulled away. But, yeah, yes, they've had their number going back to LaMichael James on Halloween.
0: Absolutely.
1: Blowing the doors of aura off of the Pete Carroll USC Trojans. That was
0: that
1: a defining game.
0: Yeah.
1: No, it's just like Appalachian State.
0: Oh, is it?
1: Everybody else is stealing our thunder. Damn it. And, we were the ones that ended them.
0: And the Ducks also get Michigan and Washington at home. So the schedule, not easy, but it certainly shakes out in their favor. And this is not a slight to Ohio State. They obviously could win the conference. I think they're a great team. They're going to make the CFP whether they win the conference or not. But I do think that from the Big Ten standpoint, this is Oregon's year.
1: All right. Well, no disagreement from me there.
0: Of course not.
1: Should we go to the second best conference now? By a little bit.
4: You
0: sure.
4: Lose.
0: So let's talk about the MAC. No, okay.
1: Oh, wow.
0: So
1: the PAC?
0: Now the Pac-12 with Texas State and Utah State and Southwestern, North Dakota State.
1: The zombie Pac-12.
0: North Dakota State, by the way, I just said that they are moving into the FBS for the first time this year. Mm-hmm. And the NCAA thankfully changed that stupid rule where if you are a first-time team moving from the FCS to the FBS, you're not eligible for the postseason. They changed that rule this year. So if North Dakota State actually plays well, and if the things shake out their way, they could actually qualify for the 12-team CFP playoffs. So that's something that we can monitor.
1: New wrinkle. Okay.
0: Absolutely. But the SEC, I'm taking Georgia. And Texas is also the hot pick for a lot of people there, too. Obviously, they have Arch Manning, you know, and Steve Sarkisian. A lot of Cam Coleman transferred in from Auburn. If he can stay healthy, he's one of the best players potentially in college football, regardless of position. He's that talented. He just can't stay on the field. But Georgia, it's just hard for me to go against their consistency. Even Gunnar Stockton is more of a game manager type, but they're so dominant up front on both lines. They ran the ball for over 200 yards or close to 200 yards per game last season.

0: side, you can talk about the lack of talent offensively from the receiver position. Their best receiver, the last best great receiver they had was Brock Bowers a couple of years ago, and they haven't really been able to adequately replace him. It just hasn't mattered. They've been able to just bludgeon people on the ground and play old school SEC football. And I think if you can play it effectively enough, it still works. And even defensively last year, they had no pass rush. And it didn't. Now, it didn't matter until it did when they played Ole Miss. But generally speaking, to get through the regular season, also with a pretty favorable schedule, they don't play LSU. They don't play Texas. They do play Alabama on the road. But they play games against Florida, Auburn, Vandy. All those teams are rebuilding. They have a relatively easy schedule to where they can come out of this with one loss, possibly two losses. And because there's now nine conference games in the SEC for the first time, it would not surprise me if there's a two-loss team that actually ends up winning the conference. And I think that team is going to be Georgia.
1: And you talked me into it a little bit there. I didn't realize their schedule was that soft. They have like one of those late week SEC schedules, those cream puff, those cupcake games.
0: Well, thankfully,
1: throughout,
0: Adam,
1: the entire schedule all year.
0: Yeah, that is true. They don't have those. They eliminated the late game cream puff, so they don't have those anymore. The you know, get by game right before rivalry week, the SEC officially eliminated it. So their non-conference cupcakes are all going to come at the very big start of the schedule, just like everybody else's does. But the luck of the draw with the way the schedule shakes out this year, there's just really not a lot outside of Alabama and Ole Miss on their schedule to really fear.
1: You want to give me your Big 12 winner here? Because I think it's still Texas Tech.
0: It's absolutely Texas Tech. They're the most talented team in the conference. People are upset about Brendan Sorsby, or, you know, whether people, I guess, out in Texas Tech are upset that he wasn't able to stay and play. And obviously we've had our say in that matter. But even without him, you know, Will Hammond played a lot of games last year because Baron Morton was hurt. And Will Hammond did a more than admirable job stepping in at the quarterback position. And they don't even need him for much. You know, they have a two-headed monster at running back. Both those guys are back. A lot of their offensive line is back. They returned 13 starters overall between their two units. So dominant defensively, very good up front on offense, continuity on the coaching staff. Lest I mention one of the more unimpressive, god-awful schedules in the Power Four that you will ever see. Like, their toughest games might be against the two former Pac-12 Arizona schools. And even those, I think they're probably going to win. I will say, I saw this earlier today on Arizona, and I didn't believe it, but they won 9 games last year, had a really good season. They returned both their coordinators. They returned a lot on offense, a decent amount on defense.
1: They're a trendy pick.
0: Plus 2,500 odds to win the conference.
1: Oh,
0: I'm
1: all?
0: Not saying I'm going to pick them to do it. Obviously, I have Texas Tech.
2: Never tell me the odds.
0: I would not be mad at you if you wanted to, as Rob Parker would say, throw a couple of shekels at the Arizona Wildcats to potentially win the conference. Because if they can find a way to get by BYU in week two of the season, that means they're most likely going to end up being undefeated and 7-0 by the time they do march into Texas Tech.
1: Quickly, Miami taking the ACC?
0: 1,000%.
1: All right.
0: No competition. Louisville did beat them last year, and that midseason skid is kind of what put them, you know, on the outs when it came to the CFP. And honestly, if Duke actually would have lost to Virginia in the conference championship game, I don't know if Miami would have made it. Virginia probably would have made it as the conference champion with two losses, as opposed to Miami making it as a conference as an at-large with two losses. But I don't see that happening this year. I think they actually upgraded at quarterback. That might be a hot take for people.
1: Oh.
0: But I think Darian Mensah is actually better, at least a better college football player than Carson Beck, because he has the element that he can kill you with his legs. So I think they upgraded at quarterback. Offensive line, not as much experience, but Mario Cristobal, that's his bread and butter. He's one of the best offensive line coaches in the entire FBS. So I have no issues thinking that they're going to be able to revamp that offensive line and be a totally fine. They bring back Mark Fletcher, their best running back, and their defense is going to be just as good as it was last year.
1: I tried to tell you, FSR listeners, who needs Joel Klatt? We got Kevin Figgers in here. I wouldn't lie to you.
3: I wish you weren't a liar.
1: I didn't.
0: Sure. Watch Wake Forest win the ACC or something this year.
1: Nah, K-Fig, our college football expert. Is he in the room with us? Is he in-house? Yes, he is. Coming up next, though, we're talking Geek News. One of our favorite shows just turned 33, a live action show. And by action, a lot of action. And I'm not talking about...
3: That's not sexual.
1: Okay, everybody relax. We'll talk about it next here at Geek News. It's F&A on FSR.
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11: 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But first, Adam, let's get to this.
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17: 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You want to come?
18: Gangsters, what's up, guys?
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20: Don't be jealous that I've been chatting online with babes all day.
21: Just keep your power gloves off her, Pam.
22: Brace yourselves, gentlemen.
23: Kevin, did you know today is a national holiday for some?
11: Well, every day is some sort of day. Is this National Cheesesteak Day?
23: No. Or... You wish.
11: I do this wish, is... actually. That'd be great.
23: I was thinking about cheesesteak. Okay, Cheesecake Factory has a cheesecake that is called Adam's Peanut Butter Cheesecake. And it's just for me. Because you know I love that peanut butter chocolate.
11: Oh, right. So you're the only person that can actually order this. It's specifically on the menu for you.
23: Yeah, that's right. It's the Adam secret, that's Adam's Oslin's cheesecake.
24: That's why them big old women be eating those churros.
23: Okay, I'm sorry. We're getting sidetracked. But today also felt like my day, like your day, like anyone who celebrated and loved the Power Rangers growing up. Because this is the 33rd anniversary of the Mighty Morphin Power Rangers original premiere. It premiered August 28th of 1993. How you feeling? How you feeling about that, Kevin?
11: Pretty damn old. Considering that I just talked to Julian and he told me how old he was, extremely old. I'll put it that way.
23: He's an a-hole like that. These youngins, well, they love telling you how young they are.
11: I did ask him. Oh, okay. I walked into that one.
25: No, he asked.
23: Julian's a nice guy.
11: Yes.
23: But sometimes. It's never nice to ask a lady about their age, or a gentleman in this case. Your fondest memories of the Power Rangers, because I remember watching the Day of the Dumpster episode, also known as the Cleveland Browns football team.
11: Okay,
23: Day
11: there
23: of
11: it
23: Dumpster.
11: Is.
23: I remember when that came out. That was a huge deal, and I was super psyched for it. It was on Fox Kids Saturday morning programming.
11: That's right. I think I moved to the weekday lineup after that eventually. Obviously, the Green Ranger series became big, and it was altering for them because Tommy became, you know, a face. Is he still, first of all, the Power Rangers still a thing? Because when they were, and he was old and washed up, he was still like a recurring character from what I understand. He would show up as like the Yoda of the Power Rangers or something.
23: That's true. He did become like their sensei, their grandmaster.
11: Well,
23: he was the Power Ranger lifer.
11: Dragon Sword. Did he recently pass away?
23: R.I.P. Jason David Frank, who sadly took his own life a few years ago.
11: I forgot that it actually was that was the case, but I know he passed away, unfortunately.
23: Difficult day for me. One of my all-time heroes, honestly. Yeah. And he was a real martial artist. Like, he had his own instructional video, but he was dedicated to his craft. He went 3-0 in the MMA. Yep. He was undefeated. I mean, the guy was truly a badass.
11: Kicked Daniel Cormier's ass. It's crazy. He did not fight Daniel Cormier. But one other thing that stood out to me even as a kid that I thought was kind of weird, the fact that Trini was the Yellow Ranger and Zach was the Black Ranger.
23: This has been addressed.
11: Just thought it was odd, you know? It was like, could you... maybe just switch it up a little bit.
23: I think Walter Jones, name of the Black Ranger.

0: Roger, the actor?
1: Oh, I thought you were talking about the Hall of Fame offensive tackle for the Seahawks. Not the same guy?
0: Maybe I am misspeaking then. Walter Emmanuel Jones, who I saw outside of a club one time 10 years ago smoking a cigarette.
1: Hopefully he wasn't breakdancing. Let's fill in all the stereotypes. Yeah, let's get the Black Ranger who's out here breakdancing and rapping. Sure, that works.
0: Well, you don't have the cardio to breakdance when you're smoking those cigs.
1: It's not.
0: But he was the nicest guy. And
1: that's great. I'm jealous, actually.
0: R.I.P. Trini as well.
1: Yes,
0: and we've done an episode before on all the weird deaths that center around the Power Rangers cast over the years. But still, one of my all-time favorite shows. We'll never forget about it. And today it turned 33. Also a good Smashing Pumpkins song.
1: Yeah, coming up next, from that ray of sunshine. To more sunshine. Petros Papadakis is going to join us coming up next year on FNA on FSR. We are Fox Sports.
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5: Among the NFL's 10 preseason games Friday night, Seattle tied at Kansas City 9-9. There's no overtime in preseason. Jason Myers of the Seahawks missed a 52-yard field goal attempt on the final play, and he missed an extra point in the third quarter. New Orleans won at Dallas 27-24 on a late 53-yard field goal by Daniel Carlson, and Atlanta won at Miami 17-12. Tua Tagovailoa of the Falcons, 7 of 8 passing, 95 yards, 1 fumble. Victor Hovland is tied for the lead at PGA's Tour Championship. The Colorado Avalanche gave defenseman Cale Makar an 8-year extension. WNBA, Indiana easily over Connecticut. Caitlin Clark scored 34 points. To baseball, the Yankees and Tampa Bay each won. Arizona won while the Padres lost 9-4 at Tampa Bay. White Sox won again. Milwaukee did as well. Atlanta won its fifth straight game. I'm Steve DeSager.
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13: That's right. Hour two of FNA on FSR. Coming up a little bit later in the show, we'll have our AFC North preview as we continue to preview the divisions around the NFL. But right now, we should not waste any time and keep this man waiting because it is very, very late and he is being very, very gracious with his time. As we get ready to talk some college football, Adam, let's go.
14: Phone's ringing, dude.
15: Thank you, Donnie.
14: Well, the old saying, the only constant is change, has been replaced. It's the only constant is college football. And this guy coming on FNA, especially this time of the year, is college football expert and analyst for Fox, Petros Papadakis, joining us here on FNA on Fox Sports Radio. What's up, P?
16: Hello. Good morning, everybody. Hello.
14: Hey, we're good. Thanks for doing this. It's actually, well, it's good morning for some. Yeah, you're right.
16: Don't try to correct me and be weird. Just ask me the question.
14: Start again. Okay. You've kind of evolved with this whole playoff thing over the years. I'm old enough to remember when you were talking about the BCS being fine. They don't need to change anything.
16: Well, it was.
14: But you have flowed with the constant change in college football. You understand it's evolve or die. But are guys returning to college football from the NFL where you draw the line?
16: Yeah, I think overall most people see that as a problem, and I'm not sure if there's judges involved that can't get the players eligible, but I don't think judges involved can get the coaches and athletic directors and whoever out of suspensions if the conferences are going to enforce that. And it just goes back to the bigger problem in the sport for many years is that it doesn't really have a governing body. The NCAA used to be kind of a de facto governing body, but they've lost a lot of their power as the TV networks have gained power. And we've talked about it plenty. The TV networks don't get along, and they represent two different interests, the SEC and the Big Ten mostly. So we have a quagmire of judges and confusion. And I do think that drawing the line at a guy who's been in an NFL camp for 2 or 3 weeks coming back and playing a college football season is wrong. And I think we all understand that. And I think that everybody's done a good job of trying to create some kind of boundary here where we've had very little the last

0: few years. The one transfer portal closing was really good, and now this is also encouraging.
1: P.O., I'll try to stick to as much on-field when it comes to college football as possible. I'll try. No promises. So you obviously played in, covered, lived, bled, all of that in the old Pac-10 / Pac-12. Obviously, your father, all that going back to the Pac-8. So now the new look Pac-12, which is essentially just the old Mountain West. Are you happy that the Pac-12

0: special conference. It worked out regionally, travel partners, familiarity, coaching was great. Quarterbacks have always been great top to bottom in the Pac-12 and 10 and 8. So it's been very disappointing. But as you guys mentioned in the intro, part of college football is change, a big part of it. And part of college football, which is a totally imperfect model of a sport, and it's never going to be perfect, even if you had somebody who could make all the decisions autonomously and that person was perfect, it still wouldn't be perfect because there is really no place for a billion-dollar athletic department inside of our institutions of higher education. It just doesn't make sense. But it's happened for 150-plus years, and it's a huge part of our identity as Americans, so we do it. It's always going to be changing. It's always going to be a mess, and it's never going to make sense. That doesn't mean it's not entertaining and it's not fun to cover, but you're right. The Pac-10 being gone, the Pac-12 being gone is certainly lamentable. And now I feel like all these idiots from A&M and Arkansas who used to talk about how great the Southwest Conference was, and you don't know what it was like and all that. And they're right too. But part of college football is seismic change, and we're always right in the middle of it, it seems.
1: Well, speaking of the seismic change, we'll get to USC. They're starting their weekend here, or their season here in week zero. But the Notre Dame rivalry, which, you know, about, what, 3 weeks or so ago, we found out it's coming back in 2030. USC's whole contention was, we don't want to play a tough non-conference game on the back of the schedule, so we want to move it. Notre Dame didn't want to move it. Now they agreed to move it. So I know certain people, yourself, I know Keyshawn Johnson, were very outspoken, mostly with animus towards USC when this whole situation played itself out. Now that we know that's coming back, and it's basically coming back on the terms that USC wanted to begin with, what are your feelings on the rivalry now coming back in 2030 and the fact that we're not going to have it for 4 years?
0: Yeah, I think it's a terrible injustice still. I don't mind so much. I do mind, but I'd rather the game be played at some point than not played at all. I do think it should be played in Notre Dame on odd years, and in even years it should be played at the Coliseum. That's my feeling, and it should be October, November. That's my feeling, and that's the way it was pretty much. But if they're not going to do that, that's okay. I get it. The problem is, the reason people like Keyshawn, I guess, and me, I can't speak for him, blamed USC here is because no one ever said anything about this until USC did. There was no reason to change this. Lincoln Riley brought this up even before USC joined the Big Ten about the Notre Dame game. And it's obvious that he doesn't want to play it because he's worried about the schedule. He's worried about his wins. He's calculating. And he's not thinking about the tradition and the identity of the university. He's thinking about himself. And that's fine. That's what head coaches do. And once they're fired and paid tens of millions of dollars to go away, they get to think about themselves even more. It's the fact that USC allowed that. Their lack of leadership in the university allowed him and his voice to get loud enough to where they actually considered this and then got into a negotiation with Notre Dame. That's where I blame both the Notre Dame brass, the athletic director, Pete Bevacqua, and Jen Cohen, USC's athletic director, because we should have never known about this. We should have never had either university going to Twitter, going into the public forum, asking for support from their idiot fan bases about who wants to play who and who's scared like a bitch and all that. If you're the athletic director at USC and Notre Dame, it's your job to negotiate and uphold the rivalry and make sure that every generation of USC football players gets to play against Notre Dame, unless there's a war on or a pandemic that they lied to us about. They should be able to play the game. And the fact that these people, it's their job to negotiate this, and instead it's like, you know, you having two kids and it's their job to figure something out, and instead they end up running to the bedroom and screaming at their parents over and over and over and over again, unable to fix their problem themselves. That was what happened here. So I'm glad that they're playing it again. It doesn't excuse the fact that they're not going to be playing it. It doesn't excuse the fact that negotiators and business people whose job it is to do this stuff without a bunch of public scrutiny couldn't pull it off. And it still makes me sad. And it makes me sad that guys aren't going to be able to play in the game. And there's going to be guys that played football at USC that'll say, I never played against Notre Dame. And that's horseshit.
2: speaking of scared like a bitch, I'm just wondering, maybe I missed it. Has Matt Leinart ever responded to your

0: pointed criticism?
1: No, you know, that's...
0: Nothing, ever.
1: Well, all I said was that people that benefited from the Notre Dame rivalry and probably wouldn't have the career they have if it wasn't for the Notre Dame game are pretty dismissive of it when it comes to the university giving them access and carrying the university's message. Anybody who's a star at USC that played well against Notre Dame talking about this, like, well, now we have to play Nebraska, so it just doesn't work. It's asinine, and it makes me feel, and probably rightfully so, that the bar at USC is lowered considerably under the leadership since all of these controversies in the decades that we've been covering this. Lane Kiffin, Steve Sarkisian, Clay Helton, screwing up Ogeron, all this stuff, all the way to Lincoln Riley not being able to beat the most Big Ten-like team in the Pac-12, Utah, and then going to the Big Ten and not being able to beat Illinois or Minnesota. So can't wait to see what's going to happen this year. It is funny because USC's playing San Jose tomorrow or today, and they're going to have 500, 800 yards of offense, and everybody's going to talk about how awesome it is. And they're going to get a whole bunch of pre-non-conference hype. And they're pumping up their freshman class. They have so many freshmen in the two deep. To me, it sounds like they're setting themselves up again for saying, well, you got to let these kids develop. Give Lincoln one more year. I can smell it already before they even snapped the ball or kicked it off for the very first game.
2: Well, that's interesting, Pete, because all of the people who are around USC are saying, well, I've never seen Lincoln Riley this calm and this confident, and he feels like they have so much more depth on the lines, and they have a veteran quarterback, and this is the year they're going to break out. He even said, I believe during spring,
1: the window that they expected.
2: Yeah, that window was finally open. So it doesn't sound like you were as gung-ho on the expectations for USC,
1: well,
2: and you think they're building the excuses.
1: What already. They're going to say is, we have a young team, we played well, but look at our schedule.
2: Mm-hmm.
1: You know,
2: yep.
1: they're gonna have 4,000 yards of offense in their first couple games. And then they're going to play Oregon at the end of September. Okay.
2: And then Washington, you know, after that.
1: Well, first they go to Rutgers.
0: Yep.
2: Yeah.
1: So first conference game, I know it's Rutgers, but first conference game of the year is on the road. Conference games are hard. Conference games on the road are harder. Conference games on the road 6 hours away are even harder than that. So who knows how they'll look there. And then most of us expect them to lose to Oregon. Washington is a toss-up. And then they go to Penn State. I mean, Lincoln Riley could be done by October, guys. And then they go to Wisconsin. And then Ohio State comes here. And then they go to Indiana. You could throw all the off-season recruiting parties you want. This is still the same team that couldn't tackle the running back on an outlet route to lose the San Antonio Spurhead Bowl, the Alamo Bowl. And I don't know how much we're going to learn, unless it's negative, from the San Jose and Fresno and Louisiana games. So there's your dissertation about USC. I'm sure they'll win seven games, but that's not enough. And you look at their schedule, and you look at how they're trying to set themselves up by saying they have all these freshmen. And look, if the window's open and they're great and Gary Patterson works out, then Lincoln Riley knows something that I don't. But DeAnton Lynn was a hell of a coordinator, and he couldn't wait to get out of Dodge. So let's see what happens.
2: Petros Papadakis, Fox Sports College Football Analyst, joining us here on FNA on FSR. So you brought up the fact that Lincoln Riley could be done by October, and that made me think of James Franklin last year at Penn State, which kind of makes me think of Dan Lanning when it comes to Oregon. Now, I don't think they're going to fall off a cliff or anything like that, but 10 wins, like five seasons. I just wonder, at what point in time does he need to break through and be able to win before they say, well, he's getting us to the playoff, but we're not winning anything. We got to move on. You know the Oregon administration better than I do when it comes to that, but are they going to be impatient when it comes to that?
0: Stomp out Texas Tech?
1: No, I think they love that guy. I think they love him, and they have not been able to just get over that little extra hump to win the title, whether it was the BCS title when they were up against Cam Newton or with Chip Kelly, or whether it was the year before last.
2: Yeah, it was Helfrich, I think, when he took Mariota and they lost to Ohio State.
1: Ohio State took him out a couple years ago.
2: Ohio State, yep.
1: And then this year, Indiana punched them again in the face. And they're right there. I mean, they're right.

0: there. Absolutely. They're right there. Maybe their quarterback needs a little seasoning. It's one play here or there. Maybe the quarterback isn't that clutch guy that they need. But I don't think it's a Dan Lanning problem. I am absolutely tickled if I'm an Oregon fan with what he created there as a head coach. Losing what was that guy's name? Willie. And then losing Cristobal the way they did and the way they handled the Helfrich situation. To come up with this guy and to be a top five team every year. Yeah, they haven't won the title, but I think Oregon, maybe I'm wrong, but I think the people in Eugene, the best chance they have is with that guy as the head coach. Every year he brings in a coordinator like Kenny Dillingham that people want to hire and become somebody else's head coach because the play calling, the foundation of the offense is really sound. I love their special teams, especially the way they exposed USC last year. No, I don't have a problem with Dan Lanning. You better shove that back in your throat.
1: Hey, I don't have a problem with it either. I just know how impatient these fan bases get when it comes to things like that. So they say you've been knocking on the door for so long and you haven't broken through.
0: They don't know what it's like. They've never been there. So
1: that is true. And
0: they Penn State can just in the past enjoy it like it is.
2: He had a problem with the cyber duck, as everyone did. So Bob Chesney, everybody talking about him. He's doing the rounds lately. Pat McAfee, everybody jumping on. UCLA could make some noise this season. Are you buying in?
0: Yeah, to a certain degree. I mean, I don't know what the ceiling is in the Big Ten, and the schedule is more favorable. There's no doubt about that. They're taking the tarps out at Cal for a week from tomorrow. It's going to be a heck of a game with Saga Politele and Iamaleava, two great Heisman contender quarterbacks in a UC versus UC game to open the season at Berkeley. That's going to be awesome, and it's going to be sold out, which is really exciting. And they have a new coach. So I love what Bob Chesney has done. I think his practice and all the reports from it, how quickly it moves, his resolve, his ability to communicate with the public and the kids, it seems, and everybody on campus, he's caused a great deal of optimism. And I like him a lot. I don't know how that translates. One thing I do know is just looking at the magazines and stuff like that, when you look at somebody's projected starters or two deep, I mean, usually I would look at UCLA's two deep in August and say, yeah, I recognize most of these guys from locally, or this is a guy who came from this place or that place, or this guy was last year, or even if you recognize a guy who transferred. But UCLA, I recognize the quarterback. They are a whole new team. I mean, a whole new team. With all kinds of wrinkles and nuances, and a lot of guys from JMU and areas that Chesney is familiar with. So it's a real mystery, and it'll be fun to unlock it on Saturday and see what kind of team they have. And Cal's got a new coach too, even though it feels kind of similar because we know that guy. But I'm looking forward to the season, and I'm looking forward to seeing UCLA as far as an organized, all-together football program with a purposed head coach who does have some support within the athletic department. And hopefully they're not making it as difficult for him as they usually do with all the red tape at the UCs.
1: You know, looking at college football, did Kurt Cignetti's immediate success make things easier or harder for guys like Will Stein, who you mentioned, Bob Chesney at UCLA? Yeah. Easier in that, well, if Indiana can do it overnight, so can we. We just need a little money in our pocket. Or is it harder because the fan bases and the boosters are like, well, if Indiana, who was an also-ran, can do it, why the hell can't you do it?
0: Yeah, it's an interesting and nuanced question. I mean, on its face, it's a very simple question. But in real life, it's a lot more complicated because Indiana's initial success was because of what Cignetti, all of it is because of what Cignetti did. But the initial success on the field, I mean, he brought a bunch of guys from JMU. He built a weird Sun Belt all-star team, and they had success. And then immediately, the Indiana money, most of which it used to go to basketball. I haven't heard much out of Indiana basketball in the last few years. Have you guys? Probably
1: not.
0: Much.
1: No.
0: Probably
1: not. I think they're paying Mike Woodson not to coach there. I know
0: but
1: that.
0: But not a coincidence, right? The money shifted. They have a lot of money. So the second the dynamite got lit, they were able to add a whole bunch of kindling with money and push the money towards there. But that doesn't mean that a lot of people aren't trying that same model. Last year, not a huge national story, although it's one of the best stories in college football, Jason Eck, who was at Idaho, an FCS, brought the quarterback from Idaho, his son, the middle linebacker.

0: Parker, a couple other players, a whole bunch of guys that he knew from the FCS world, like an FCS all-star team, and brought him to New Mexico and had a record-breaking season in Albuquerque. And now he's in line for the Wisconsin job if Fickell falters. And this guy's a hell of a coach. And I have Toledo week one. Toledo is the whole team from Mercer. They hired the guy from Mercer. He brought the pass rusher, a couple other guys, and other people from the FCS, a very successful program, to fill back in with Toledo and see how that works. A lot of people are using it. Happened with Bob Chesney and UCLA. A lot of people are hiring guys who are stepping up, filling in the gaps at a bigger place, and attacking in a more blue-collar way. Now, do all these places have big money donors that the second that success starts to manifest itself that are going to come in and keep the fire going like they have at Indiana? That's probably the difference. But as far as the Cignetti model, hire an angry guy from a small school that it was even at smaller schools before that, that's coached a bunch of different positions, that used to have to worry about getting the bus there on time and the jerseys washed. Hire that guy. Let him hire assistants because he knows I have all these grinders all in all the world of small schools. These people can coach. And then let him assemble personnel from his world and see how it translates to the higher level. And it's showing itself to work more than it doesn't. So I think the significance of Cignetti has been very strong on a lot of levels. And what Cignetti has done with a team that no one has ever thought of as a football power and shown that they can do it with just a little money, it does make you wonder about schools like my alma mater who are sitting on a pile of Heismans and national trophies. And every year they're saying, "Oh, we're getting closer," and you know, you're paying that coach, you have money, you're paying players, and you wonder what the difference is. And the difference is probably a head coach and a university president and an athletic director that are all on the same page, and they all are dedicated to having a certain kind of success in the football program. And that's what's happened in Indiana.
1: Some people in Texas feel like, oh, we're kind of in the same situation as USC. We're trying to get back to past glory here. Is Sark in trouble? We talked about Dan Lanning, but could Sark be in trouble? The expectations are very high this season, of course.
0: Yeah, and they were high last year, and they crapped out, and then Sark spent the rest of the season making excuses, right? Like, you can't just go to Florida and win that game. It's like, well, South Florida went to Florida and won that game. I don't know. Yeah. What your I'm just so tired of hearing him talk and make excuses. Obviously, he can recruit. He's obviously a great play caller. He knows how to spend money. But he is not an even personality as a person. Not to say that most football coaches are or aren't. But in today's modern age, I think over and over again, maybe more than anybody, and not that he's not a great coach, but I think that Sark's ceiling as a coach is that overall he can't get past his own ego. He can't get past his own inner fury towards everybody else and how bitter he is. And he can't get past being a play caller and trying to prove it like that whenever he has the opportunity. And in many ways, that's Kiffin's problem. And in some ways, at a higher level, that's McVay's problem. Not in the same way, but similarly as far as the play caller part goes. But yeah, I think Sark has a flashy ego, kind of a churlish, insubordinate attitude, and he always will. And I think it holds him back.
1: The Mike Martz.
0: Same
1: ego.
0: Thing they say about me. Yeah, the Mike Martz. I know everything. I invented football.
2: Someone knows a lot about football, and I know the two of you had a little bit of a falling out a couple of years ago. But Kyle Whittingham. And the way things ended with him at Utah, like, it seems like he was sort of pushed out. They said he was retired, and then 2 months later,
0: they got tired of him.
2: He shows up at Michigan. Well, it's a multi-pronged thing. So he said they got tired of him. Fine. His son apparently is being sued because he tried to ask out of his, or left to go with his father, but they didn't want him to, which is kind of weird. And then what kind of impact or how well you think he might do at Michigan? I know that's a loaded questions about Kyle, but
0: it'll be interesting because here's a guy who's kind of worked in Utah and worked under the church. And not that Utah is a Mormon school, it's not, but he is. And there's obviously a lot of that culture in Salt Lake City. He originally played at BYU.

0: didn't know that. But Whittingham is, he's been so long in the Utah, I don't want to call it a bubble, but he's known that culture for so long, with 33% of the team black, 33% of the team white and LDS most likely, and 33% of the team Polynesian and most likely LDS. That's been his, the balance of his football team since he was a defensive coordinator there 25, 26 years ago. So he's never been anywhere else in this century, and that's a hell of an adjustment. Does he bring stability? Yes, I think he does as a coach. But and without personally attacking Whittingham, which is not necessary, I do think that it's always really, really tricky. And we've seen it happen at a bunch of places. It happened at West Virginia with Dana Holgorsen years ago. It happened with Muschamp, right, at Florida, I think. It yep. happened. It you know, the whole coach in waiting when this guy retires, and they named Morgan Scali, and I think Morgan Scali's a great coach. I wish that he would have taken over at Utah maybe 3 or 4 years ago, because I think the people at Utah wanted that too, and I think that Kyle, for whatever reason, people's voice wears out its welcome after a certain. I mean, look at Joe Paterno. You know, there's certain thing as staying too, stay. I mean, without everything else, just the fact that he was 100 years old out there. I mean, there's such a thing as staying too long at the carnival, and I think not that Kyle should have just retired, but he probably should have looked to go coach somewhere else when they named Scali the coach in waiting, because that's obviously what everybody there wanted, and I think that he. I think that he overstayed his welcome in Salt Lake.
1: No such thing.
0: Nobody's fault. Nobody's fault, but yeah.
1: Petros has not overstayed his welcome. We know.
0: Well, you guys just keep asking questions.
2: PTI
3: I have
2: says,
3: 1,000 more, trust me, but you know, I know you got stuff to do.
1: I'm always telling Kevin, you get the next two, okay? I know you got a lot more. 5 minutes, 5 good minutes, they say on PTI. We got 25 good minutes here with Petros Papadakis here on Fox Sports Radio. It is FNA on FSR. Follow him at the old P on X. P, thanks for doing this once again.
0: Thank you, guys. Have a great night. Appreciate it.
3: There yeah, you too, P. So sorry about sorry, Mark. I know we have absolutely butchered the clock at this point in time. I blame Adam.
1: Well, now you're taking it even further. This is taking up more time in the first segment. How dare you blame me? Now I'm going to take up more time blaming you.
3: All right. Well, we'll figure out who's to blame. Coming up next, we'll dive into some salary cap circumvention in the NBA that doesn't involve the Clippers.
1: Damn,
3: I know.
1: Straight.
3: FNA on FSR. Don't go anywhere.
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11: Coming up a little bit later in the show, as I mentioned, we're going to talk AFC North. We're going to give our AFC North division preview. We talked a little bit about it last week and talking about the Cincinnati Bengals and what their outlook might be for this coming season. But do we have them actually winning that division? We'll have to see.
12: Well, we got the Browns, don't we?
11: Well, we do have the Browns. We did talk about them a little bit earlier in the show. I can say this. I don't believe either of us have the Browns winning the division. I'll say that.
13: No!
11: Spoiler alert.
12: Oh, fine. Why is anyone going to listen then if we're not going to take the Browns later on? Look, we can find some positives with the Cleveland Browns, maybe.
11: There are, actually. We will.
12: Give us time.
11: We'll find some. There's positives everywhere. You got to. Now, sometimes you have to dig a little deeper than others, but it's fine.
13: We ain't found shit.
12: All right. Let's talk about something that's very near and dear to my heart right now.
11: Hating on the Lakers.
12: Yes, especially when it comes to redirecting accusations that are going the Clippers' way now towards the Lakers. And in fact, Julian pulled the sound from this. It dropped yesterday. Shaquille O'Neal on his podcast. I don't know which one it was. I can't keep track with all these NBA podcasts anymore. But here was Shaq, letting the cat out of the bag, so to speak, about what happened back in the day when he signed with the Lakers.
14: Hotel. He said, I got some good news and some bad news. I said, what's the bad news? He said, I can't get you the 150 you asked for.
12: Jerry West.
14: But I can get you 120, no. And I got some movie deals signed up for you that'll come out to about 180. And I said, let me see the contract. So he showed me the contract, and I've never seen so many zeros in my life. My first contract was $40 million. And, but when I seen that 120 for seven with the option after three to renew, I was like, man. And as I'm signing, he puts his hand on my shoulder. He said, let me tell you something. I just got this kid. He said, in 2 or 3 years, you and him go win a lot of championships. But I'm like, yeah, okay. But I'm trying to sign. And he was talking about Kobe.
12: So Shaq just kind of let it slip there that there was some cap circumvention 101 going on when he signed that deal with the Lakers. That's as clear cut as it gets. You can't offer a guy a deal outside of what you're giving him as being a player of your team. He got his deal with the Lakers, and he was also given some movie contracts now, along with it.
11: Far be it for me to defend Shaq or anybody in this said situation, but I do think the words that you choose do matter and how you present them. And we talk about Charles Barkley misrepresenting things that he said or did not say 30 years ago. It does make me wonder. By the way, I'm not saying that that didn't happen the way that Shaq described it. Or could it have been, Jerry's like, look, man, we can't get you all the money that we want to get you. We got you at 120. I know a studio guy or two in the movie industry that might be able to help, you know, sign you up for a deal or two and help get you taken care of. Let me give a phone call to my guy over at MGM or give a phone call to my guy over at whatever. Now, at what point in time does it turn into a legal solicitation or does it turn into like me nudging you towards somebody who can give you a business deal.
12: Just mentioning that.

0: at while you're offering him a contract is technically cap circumvention. That's what the Clippers got nailed for with DJ in 2015 when they said, we can also get you this Lexus car dealership. It's the same thing. We could also get you this movie contract.
1: So the letter of the law is a team can't have an agreement or understanding with a sponsor, business partner, or third party to pay a player for basketball services disguised as non-basketball compensation. So I guess the problem is, again, that's how Shaq described it. I'm not 100% sure. I'm not. And look, maybe it did actually go down that way. But there's a potential.
0: Well, I don't know why he would lie.
1: It's not about lying. It's just the way it's like, well, look, you know, he said like, well, I got this lined up for you. It's like, well, I don't know exactly the words that came out of Jerry's mouth. And again, it was 30 years ago, so it could be worded differently. Look, Jerry is not a dumb guy.
0: No, the point is, like, this stuff has been going on forever.
1: And all
0: sports. It was so commonplace that Shaq could just let that spew out of his mouth without even thinking about what he just said.
1: Right.
0: Now it's Shaq, and he does that a lot anyways, but obviously we don't want to speak ill of the dead. Jerry West, he's one of my favorite players of all time. He's the greatest front office exec in the history of sports, and everybody was doing this type of stuff and has been doing this type of stuff for a long time. It's just whether or not you get caught.
1: Yeah, and it's like, what's the semantic of the Aspiration example? It's like, all right, all we did was send an email to Aspiration, and we CC'd Kawhi and said, you guys talk, you know, all right. I don't know exactly what the exact verbiage was between Jerry West and Shaquille O'Neal when it came to the whole movie situation. If it was just, yeah, here's a phone number for, you know, Paramount Studios, they might be able to help you. I don't know. That's the whole thing. I don't know exactly where where officially becomes circumvention versus it's like I'm just hooking you up with somebody that I know.
0: I mean, I think the point is it invalidates their three-peat with the Lakers.
1: Of course it does. Yes, it does.
0: I think it's pretty simple, Kevin.
1: Do you feel their three-peat's invalidated anyway? Because if it's up to you, they wouldn't have beaten the Sacramento Kings because that was stolen from them, right?
0: Well, that's obvious.
1: You still ride that train.
2: Tim Donahue's on the phone for you.
0: Hey, many Lakers fans admit it now. They're like, yeah, we got a lot of calls in that series.
1: No, you mean it's like, what, Kobe can't elbow Mike Bibby in the face and get called for, you know, a foul? I mean, that's clearly. Mike Bibby should not throw his face into Kobe Bryant's elbow. And then he wouldn't be called for a foul.
0: What was the old Simpsons thing where Homer starts chewing as he's walking towards like a donut and then hits his head on the top of the cupboard? Like,
1: yes.
0: If I just so happen to get my face in front of a donut while I'm making this little noise with my mouth. Okay.
1: Yeah. To your point, this happens a lot. We talk about college football for years, the $100 under the table handshakes. Why is there an 18-year-old kid that's driving a Ferrari when he can't afford, you know, his own place? So this stuff has happened in sports forever. It's just a matter of, are there whistleblowers, which is what happened, by the way, with Pablo and these people from Aspiration, which is the only reason why this has even turned into a thing with the Clippers. Or
0: yes.
1: If you are, or were you just stupid enough, like Joe Smith and the Timberwolves, to actually put something and put pen to paper of your circumvention?
0: We'll see what happens with Pablo. Look, I don't like justifying bad behavior with pointing to other people's bad behavior.
1: Well, they got away with it. Timmy did it.
0: Yeah, it's like, even in this case, you know, I'm joking. It's tongue-in-cheek a little bit. I'm taking my digs at the Lakers and stuff. But if the Clippers did it and they're the ones that got caught, then they're the ones that should be punished. And I don't care how rampant it is throughout the league. Period.
1: Now, speaking of free agency and acquiring big-time players, there's talk in this new CBA negotiation between the Major League Baseball Players Association and MLB about a revamp of their free agency period that might make it a little bit more exciting for the consumer. We'll talk about that coming up next, FNA on FSR.
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17: You know what's funny about that Super Troopers clip we just played? They have a third movie coming out.
16: You know, I haven't seen the second one.
17: How many people even know there was a second one?
16: Crowdsourced, right? It was like crowdfunded. Like there's a lot of work
17: kickstarted.
16: Yeah, it was a lot of work that went into like very, very fan oriented to get that sequel shot, cut, whatever you want to call it.
17: Let me tell you, if I pitched in, I would have been pretty upset because I eventually did watch it and it was not very good as you would expect.
16: Considering that it was, again, crowdfunded, fan-funded, whatever you want to call it, that doesn't surprise me. It's probably the reason why I haven't watched it.
17: One of these even later comedies that come out, like Dumb and Dumber 2, when it finally came out, it usually doesn't work. Caddyshack 2 didn't work. What the hell were they thinking? And now they got a third one, and it's based around a wedding?
16: I'm one of the few who has not seen Top Gun Maverick. Most people say they liked it.
17: I messed up with that one, too, Kevin. Okay. I blew it. Well, because now that it's out of theaters, I'm like, I don't have a good enough sound system to show a movie like that at home. I have to wait till they reissue it or they bring it back because there's going to be another one. And I'm guessing they'll put Top Gun Maverick back in the studios or back in the theaters.
16: Realize you are so bougie. I can't possibly watch this movie in my terrible sound system.
17: I need this in 8.1 THX sound.
16: Oh, does Rent-A-Center still exist? I'm sure you can find a way to set that up for a weekend. You know, that still works.
17: Think I can afford Rent-A-Center these days?
16: And you can afford a movie ticket.
17: Well,
16: take advantage of you there for sure.
17: Speaking of Major League Baseball teams with these rentals they pick up,

0: at the trade deadline.
1: That's right.
0: Unless you're the Dodgers, and nobody's a rental in that case because they'll just back up the truck for you. And Tarik Skubal will end up there long term. And by the way, he did go back to Detroit. Did he end up getting the win in that game? Was he credited with the win?
2: I believe the game was tied when he left the game. So I don't believe he actually got the victory. And the hard thing, I don't know if he was getting booed or if they were saying "Scoo." But I hope it was school, because I mean, that one of the most classless things you can do. And there were a lot of fans in Detroit who were cheering for him on Friday night. But if you were booing him as a Detroit Tigers fan, shame on you.
0: He did nothing wrong.
2: He asked for the exact opposite. He said, "I want to stay here."
0: He was committed.
2: "I want to help this franchise win a championship." It was the exact opposite of asking to be traded. He did not want to go.
0: Fans can be nonsensical. Yeah, I hope it was "Scoo" or like "Mushin" Muhammad with the Panthers back in the day.
2: If somebody in D-Town is listening and maybe you're at the game or maybe you're listening and fill us in as to what was being said, I really, really hope they weren't booing him. Because that's just totally classless on their part.
0: Well, there could have been a few drunk fans in town.
2: Well,
3: being faded.
0: That does happen. They're not thinking rationally at that moment. They just see a guy that used to be in their uniform now wearing the blue.
2: There's an element of, hey, you're on the other side. You're in enemy territory now. That's fine. But when the guy is literally taking the field for the first time, you can give a golf clap. You don't have to boo him. That's just, I don't know, that doesn't sit well with me.
0: Give him that respect moment that Derek Jeter got from the little kid that one time.
2: But Skubal's going to be one of the more highly coveted free agents coming up this winter. I have no idea what the winter's even going to look like when it comes to free agency for Major League Baseball at this point with a looming lockout. But as part of the negotiations, Major League Baseball says they want to do their version of a free agency frenzy. Sort of how the NBA and the NFL in recent years, you know, once the clock strikes midnight or 3 p.m. Eastern or whatever it is, you see all these flurry of moves coming in. And I feel like, Adam, that's great in theory, but because you have set price points and salary caps and only a certain amount of money that can be allocated, that's a big reason why you see these frenzied signings in the NFL and the NBA. I don't know if you're going to be able to replicate that in Major League Baseball unless you have a salary cap, which, of course, we know the owners are pining for.
0: I mean, is that going to be part of their argument? Guys, it's going to be a lot more fun if we have this, too, because we'll have the free agency frenzy. There'll be blood in the water. You'll love this. It's very entertaining.
2: Not going to be a selling point for the players at all. They don't care.
0: Yeah, they don't give a damn.
2: If anything, it benefits them for them to drag it on even more. Because then if your feet are held to the fire at that point in time, you're not getting the deal that you want. Now, you might end up settling for something, but you also don't want to lock yourself into a contract that you don't want either and feel the pressure.
0: This is a big selling point in the other leagues, or a day to remember when you have a day of free agency. I podcast all day. I stream all day when free agency opens up for the Clippers. Like, that is a big part of it to me. Like, some of the off-season stuff with the NFL is bigger than some of the bad games we eventually end up getting.
2: Very true. If they can find some way to be able to make it work with or without a salary cap, find a way to condense windows or whatever, to just have had a little bit more excitement, because nothing has happened at the winter meetings for the past 8 years, it seems like. It just seems very dead. And as opposed to these signings just trickling in, it would be nice if we had a flurry of moves over a 10 to 12-day period. I think that would make things a little bit more exciting.
0: These winter meetings are dead anyways, man.
4: This place is dead anyway, man.
0: Not here, though. Not here on FNA on Fox Sports Radio. It's back to our divisional preview series. That's next. AFC North right here, FNA on FSR.
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0: states. 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
18: The Diamondbacks took the late ball game Friday night, 10-6 at San Francisco. Arizona now just a half game behind San Diego for the last NL wild card. The Padres were beaten 9-4 at Tampa Bay. By the way, a new ballpark for the Rays in Tampa was approved by county commissioners. The Yankees shut out Boston 1-0. Kansas City pitched a 3-0 shutout at Cleveland, ending the Guardians' 7-game winning streak. White Sox won 7-4 at Minnesota. The Dodgers and Tarek Skubal were 2-1 winners at Detroit. Skubal, the ex-Tiger, no decision, but 7 strikeouts in his 6 innings of work. Houston won again. Atlanta won its 5th straight. Milwaukee down Texas 6-1. And Philadelphia with a 2-out pinch grand slam top of the 9th, won at the Angels 5-3. Among the 10 NFL exhibitions,

0: New Orleans won at Dallas 27-24 on a late 53-yard field goal. I'm Steve DeSager.
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9: That is right. 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
10: Thanks again to Petros Papadakis for coming on last hour. Taking up 25 minutes of our time. That's what we wanted. I mean, he did some heavy lifting there. And he'll let you know about it, I'm sure.
9: Yes, he will.
10: That was a topic of discussion maybe on Petros and Money earlier today.
11: Quit trying to bite a real show.
9: I didn't hear it, but I could imagine.
10: Okay. Well, there was a milking. I mean, we have to be honest.
9: I'm sure we either milked him or we rode him like a mule or.
10: Yeah.
9: What was the line from Liar, Liar? Ridden like Seattle Slough, you know?
10: I thought you were going with the thing you said in the elevator to the woman that got him punched in the face. Or whatever.
9: Oh, yeah. No, that's.
10: Is that appropriate?
9: I'm going to leave that one alone.
10: No. Okay. Well, we milked him.
12: The milk's gotten bad.
10: It may have gotten bad now, but USC bad. We'll see. They're playing later today against San Jose State.
9: I think the spread in that game is only 38.5. So.
10: You think if they lost that game, Lincoln Riley would get fired?
12: You're out.
9: You know how Lane Kiffin got fired on the tarmac? Lane Kiffin, I think they would just tow his car away and say, you just walk home. You know, and don't walk back to your palatial estate, which I believe is in Rancho PV or something.
10: Lincoln Riley?
9: Yeah, walk back to Mule Shoe, Texas.
10: Okay.
9: Go back to where you came from is probably what they're going to tell him.
10: Back if they from lose where to, you came.
9: If they lose to San Jose State. I don't think that's going to happen.
10: Coming up, we're going back to talking NBA, and one of the more underappreciated players of his generation. He's gone through some injury issues the past 5 years, still won a championship during that time, and is now on, third, fourth team? He's moved around a little bit. He's on his third
9: Four
10: team.
9: Already? Third. Yeah, it is third.
10: Yes. Yeah, it feels like more because he's so damn underappreciated. That's the point. Mm-hmm. We'll get into him and see if his defense for his career is warranted or not. But right now, we got to get back to our series that has been highly anticipated. And we have paid it off each and every week as we lead up to kickoff of the 2026 NFL season. And tonight, we're going to preview the AFC North in our divisional series preview here, Kevin.
9: Yes, we'll start with the AFC North. We'll start with the bottom and go up to the top. I don't know if you have the Cleveland Browns in the cellar. I certainly do.
10: I mean, they're not just in the cellar of the AFC North. They are in the cellar of the league.
9: And that's fair.
10: They've been there for a long time. They're familiar with it.
9: The weird part is, it's not like they don't have talent. Like, especially on offense, like Quinshon Judkins almost rushed for 1,000 yards last year. Had he not missed a handful of games, he would have. Jerry Jeudy's still a good

0: So it's just wild that you can talk about the roster that Andrew Berry has put together and all the talent they have on it, but it feels like they're just the same old downtrodden, hopeless Browns, and that's because they have 40%, I'm exaggerating, but a large chunk of their salary cap tied up in a guy who doesn't have a leg or a shoulder that can have function anymore.
1: If only they still had Joe Flacco, or even like a Jake Delhomme guy that they had at one point. You know I love Delhomme.
0: What's Jake doing now?
1: Carolina Panthers TV, at least during preseason. I think he's on the radio call with them. You know, last year they had that incident where Steve Smith talked about his financial issues because he was getting a divorce. And everybody knew why he was getting a divorce. And, you know, he owned it. It was pretty funny.
0: Well, I mean, the guy, you know, records a video or, you know, the conversation. And what does Steve Smith say? Wait, who is this? Oh, I'm sorry.
1: I'm sorry.
0: It was the most quiet I've ever heard Steve Smith.
1: Yeah.
0: It was pretty amazing.
1: It's the only situation where he could be quiet.
0: Second to last here in the AFC North, Adam.
1: Well, I think we're going to be talking about the Pittsburgh Steelers, right?
0: You are correct.
1: All right, yeah.
0: Now, the problem is a path does exist to where I can see them winning 11 or 12 games. The problem is I think they just need a lot of things to go right.
1: Too many.
0: Aaron Rodgers would need to be well protected behind a questionable offensive line. He does have a fire move that I think is a good tight end, DK Metcalf. Michael Pittman, one of the more underrated signings in the offseason, or trades, I should say. DK can beat him deep, and Pittman can be your underneath guy. So they have talent. Rico Dowdle, who had a great year for your Panthers last year, can infuse some energy into their offensive backfield with Warren. So it's another situation where they have some good offensive talent. I just don't know what I'm going to expect from the offensive line and from the quarterback position, which obviously that's kind of where the offense begins and ends.
1: I would like Aaron Rodgers to go out on top, and I don't mean actually winning a Super Bowl, but maybe just getting to the playoffs and winning a game this time and not looking like he's running for his life. I would like to see that. Just be competitive in his final season back with Mike McCarthy. I think that would be a nice storybook type of ending for him that's somewhat realistic. It's not that crazy.
0: No.
1: Hey, it could happen.
0: And defensively, they're good, however aging. Now, far be it for me to call T.J. Watt old at 31 years old, but has had some injury issues. So has Jalen Ramsey, who I think has not practiced much at all during the preseason and in camp because he's been on the PUP list. And Cam Hayward, I think, is 37 or 38 years old. So
1: still
0: he's
1: productive.
0: He's on the back nine of the back nine, yes, but still very productive, potentially a future Hall of Famer. But you have a lot of aging, important players on your defense. And then one thing that might seem odd, but it does work in their favor, you mentioned it, Mike McCarthy. Mike McCarthy has been a head coach for 18 seasons. 11 times in those 18 seasons, he's won 10 or more games. Mike McCarthy finds a way to win games in the regular season. The playoffs are a different beast. But his teams, more often than not, do perform well from, you know, in the fall and the early winter.
1: Can we not?
0: Once we turn the calendar to January, you know, well, all right, all bets are off.
1: He's also had some pretty good quarterbacks that he's been able to coach.
2: It's my quarterback.
0: Yes, this is fair.
1: I'm just saying, he's been in some decent circumstances. He also is a professional.
0: That typically goes hand in hand, though, if we're to be fair.
1: I think he has a foundation, a system, a floor.
0: Yes.
1: But the ceiling is not very high.
0: 1,000%. I would agree. But if he comes close to hitting that floor, you're knocking on the door of double-digit victories. Which, by the way, is what they had last year. They won the division on the final game of the regular season on a missed field goal by the Ravens.
1: Yeah.
0: So he's kind of, he's almost like the offensive version of Mike Tomlin to a certain degree, if you want to think about it.
1: He feels very AFC North-ish.
0: He does, doesn't he?
1: Like, yeah. He belongs in this type of division, actually.
0: He's a perfect fit.
1: It makes sense for him.
0: Yeah. So now there might be a point of contention as to who will come in second in the NFC North, AFC North, I should say.
1: All right.
0: I don't know. Who do you have coming in second?
1: I think it's Baltimore.
0: Okay.
1: I think it's Baltimore, even though I expect Lamar to be good, because everything when we talk to analysts about this and Greg Cosell, it's like, well, he stopped using his legs. It looked like he was afraid to run at times. We know how dynamic he is. He relies on that to a degree. I'm guessing some of that's going to be back. He didn't have surgery or anything like that in the offseason.

0: He's in right.
1: No.
0: He just needs some rest, some relaxation.
1: Well, he's also getting up there in age and taking hits and, you know, maybe protecting himself a little more, not as fast as he used to be.
0: I mean,
1: the decline is real.
0: The decline is real, attrition but he hasn't had a catastrophic injury.
1: No.
0: He should be able to move better than he did at the start of this season than he did by the end of last year.
1: I'll agree. I'll agree with that. But I'm going to disagree with
0: the
1: standing in the division. I like the Baltimore Ravens to actually take the division, and I like the Cincinnati Bengals to come in second.
2: Am I wrong?
1: Now, we went semi-in-depth about the Bengals last week, talking about Joe Burrow, his potential future with the franchise and all that. I do think this is the best roster Cincinnati has had since they won the AFC. Was that 2021 that they played the Rams at SoFi in the Super Bowl? I forget.
0: That sounds 21 right.
1: 21 or 22. But offense speaks for itself. Burrow, Chase, T. Higgins, Chase Brown. Offensive line that improved towards the end of last season. Defense markedly improved. Dexter Lawrence, Jonathan Allen, Brian Cook, Boye Mafe. They brought in a lot of guys to try to help that defensive unit. And while I don't think that they win the division, I do think they are a solid playoff team. And I can honestly see this coming down to the way that last year ended in the AFC North. I can see December 31st. It's the penultimate game of the regular season, so it's not the last game of the season. But the Bengals do play the Ravens on New Year's Eve. That potentially could be an AFC North championship game, but I do think that these two teams are pretty damn close. And I'm going to give the edge to Baltimore because they have the experience, because they have Lamar. I know it's a brand new head coach. I know it's a first-time play caller, but you have Lamar. I've been expecting Henry to fall off of a cliff for the last four years, and it hasn't happened
0: yet. At least 4 years.
1: So it's going to happen eventually, but until it happens, I'm not going to predict it to happen. So,
0: well, the fumble issue definitely rose its ugly head last year. Maybe that's a sign of, I don't know, things to come, breaking down, not being able to hold on to the football. No, it usually is in their legs first. But I just have too much faith in Joe Burrow and him on this mission or whatever it is. He's inspired again to play football and feels like they have a chance to win the Super Bowl. And he wants to make sure everybody else is pointed in the right direction. I like his leadership. He might be the best quarterback in the NFL. We brought this up like last week. How many guys would you take over Joe Burrow?
1: Zero.
0: When you think about it, it's like
1: he'd be the first guy I'd take easily. I wouldn't have to think twice about it.
0: Him. Because Mahomes has taken that step back, I think it is him. I don't care that Justin Herbert threw a 70-yard bomb in a preseason game.
2: What about health? I feel like that factors in. Burrow's missed half of the seasons of his career.
1: Well, I do think we all said if all things were equal. So if all things were equal and we're taking health into account. Now, the difficult part about Mahomes is a lot of his quote-unquote issues are not self-inflicted. It's really Andy Reid and the general manager for not surrounding him with enough talent to be able to he's done as much as he possibly could. If you put him in Cincinnati and he was throwing to Higgins and he was throwing the weapons they have out there, I mean, he'd be putting up crazy Hall of Fame type numbers again.
0: I just like the idea of a guy that I don't have to rely on to move around much. What he does translates to the postseason and throwing in tight windows while he's staying in the pocket and standing tall. It's the least gimmicky quarterback.
1: Yeah, but I would argue that Patrick Mahomes can do the exact same thing. And he's the times that Patrick Mahomes runs for his life is because it's out of necessity. By the way, no different than Joe Burrow, who oftentimes has to run for his life and make superhero plays. I think both of those guys are probably 1 and 1A if all things are equal, even if taking injuries into account. I don't know if the gap is as wide between those two in particular.
0: No, it's not that wide, but I still feel like Mahomes relies on more off-schedule type of stuff than Joe Burrow does.
1: Yeah, I feel like he does because he feels he has to. So
0: maybe
1: it's more difficult. It's easier to kind of stand in the pocket and wait for your guy to get open if your guy is Jamar freaking Chase, as opposed to Xavier Worthy. With all due respect to Xavier Worthy,
0: Bengals have had some damn good receivers over the last 15 years.
1: They really have. But getting back just to Baltimore, I think Lamar does have a bit of a bounce back year. Jacoby Lane, I think, is going to be a difference maker once he actually is on the field healthy. I know he caught a pass in their last preseason game, but he's missed most of training camp. I do think he's a guy that can make an immediate impact. Zay Flowers obviously had a breakout season last year for them. And defensively, they're going to improve. Mostly, first of all, I think Jesse Minter as a defensive play caller, he's regarded as one of the best defensive minds in the sport. there was a guy named Adafe Owe, who was a solid player for the Baltimore Ravens for a couple of years, fell off early last season. They traded him to the Chargers.

0: Rodgers. He went from doing nothing in Baltimore to start the season to becoming one of the best pass rushers in the AFC and overnight, basically. And that is mostly due to the tutelage of Jesse Minter. So Jesse Minter is highly thought of, highly regarded as a defensive mind. So he stays as a defensive play caller and will be the head coach in Baltimore. They're going to get Justin Madubuike back healthy. Trey Hendrickson is going to give them a boost on the defensive line. Yeah. Pass rush was an issue for them. If he can stay healthy this year, which he didn't last year, but if he can this year, that's going to add a boost for them. And you still have Humphrey and Hamilton, two of the best at their positions in the defensive backfield. I just think if they can find a way to stay healthy defensively and obviously keep Lamar Jackson upright, I see the Baltimore Ravens and the Cincinnati Bengals going neck and neck, going down to the wire for whoever wins the division, and I'm going to go with Baltimore because I know what they can give me defensively. Cincinnati, I need to see it first.
1: This is fair. I think a lot of people are still going to double down. Hey, last year things fell apart. It started with the game against Buffalo where they had the miraculous comeback early on against Baltimore, and it just wasn't their year. Things didn't break their way. Well, can it go the other way for them this time? Where they're winning those type of games, where they're not having to come down to a kick at the end against Pittsburgh.
0: Which can make all the difference. I mean, if you win three of those games instead of go 3-1 instead of 1-3, all of a sudden you're comfortably winning the division.
1: It could be a huge bounce back season for them. I also like Jesse Minter. I am prone, or I have a tendency or proclivity to like defensive minded coaches coming to a new team and helping turn things around quickly. I saw that with John Fox with the Panthers. I saw that with Rivera. Right. I think that's the easiest thing to fix and change right away and have success with turning things over on the defensive side, especially if you have that defensive-minded head coach.
0: 1,000%. So I have Baltimore winning. You have Cincinnati winning. I don't think either of us can be begrudged for those picks. We'll see what happens. What's going to happen? The Browns are going to win the division. That's what's going to happen.
1: All right, Kevin. Don't be crazy here. Just because our guy, the X-Man, Xavier, is a Browns fan.
0: What are the odds that the Cleveland Browns win the AFC North? That's what I want to find out.
1: I thought I saw something like plus 2,000.
2: Never tell me the odds.
1: Bet $100, win $2,000, something like that.
0: Depending on the sportsbook, Adam, you are correct.
1: You're just giving away money.
0: Between plus 2,000 and plus 2,200. Yes, you are giving away money. You'd be better off give the money to charity, you know?
1: Well, you're donating to the casino if you put that up.
3: I guarantee it.
1: Coming up next, back to the National Basketball Association. Who's the mystery player that has not been getting enough respect from his peers lately, and a former teammate in particular? We'll tell you. He's Kevin Figures. I'm Adam Moslin. This is FNA on Fox Sports Radio.
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23: Coming up in our final segment, it is Julian's Jam.
22: Bam!
23: Shut up and jam, said Sir Charles once.
24: I'm a dumbass.
23: Julian's going to do that. He'll be leading that segment for us to finish off the show. But back to the NBA, and the player we've been discussing or beating around the bush with would be Klay Thompson, who has been talked about a lot lately.
22: Why my government name in your mouth?
23: Yeah, I'd kind of be annoyed if I was him too.
22: To his former teammate Kevin Durant, who called him out. This has been what, 2-3 weeks ago now?
23: Yeah, not so indirect shot, but yeah, a shot like with him trying to diminish that Golden State Warriors team, so everyone will stop saying he used a cheat code to get to his 2 championships by joining a team that won 73 games.
22: By the way, we're not going to stop saying it, KD, because it's the truth.
23: Never going to stop.
22: And the reason why you keep doubling down and getting into these arguments and debates and all this stuff is because deep down in your heart, you know it's true too.
23: He feels invalidated. He thought that was going to give him the closure to his career he was looking for, finally winning a championship.
22: Because, by the way, Adam, if he truly didn't care, he wouldn't say anything.
23: No.
22: Like, oh, I'm good. You know what? My goal is to win by hook or by crook. I got all my accolades. I got an MVP. And I got a ring. Regardless of whether or not you agree with what I did or not, it's my career. I got championships. I don't feel invalidated, so bleep you.
23: The reaction that he gives and the amount of attention that he gives to his detractors tells you they're his.

0: Getting pretty close to the mark. Love, Kevin Durant. That is not what Lil B actually says.
1: No, it's not.
0: But you reverse it and it sounds like love. So we have some sound from Draymond Green also talking about Klay Thompson here recently.
2: I don't like how everybody's trying to act like, oh man, it's Klay Thompson, like Klay to the Heat. Like, this is Klay of 2018. And the reason I don't like it is because I feel like everybody's trying to set Klay up for failure. And so I'm going to say it right here, right now. Let's stop acting like 2017 is Klay is going to Miami.
0: Okay. You know, for once, I actually have to agree with Draymond Green.
1: I do.
0: Especially because it was so short and sweet.
1: Yeah, exactly, which is not his calling card typically. But I don't know, Adam. Like, I mean, you obviously follow a lot of NBA circles, and I like to think that I look at a lot and read things and listen to things. Have you gotten a sense from people whose opinion you actually respect that anyone's expecting Klay Thompson to be 2017 Klay Thompson with the Miami Heat? Like, oh. I haven't gotten that sense from anybody.
0: Definitely not from people I actually respect. Casuals, I mean, here and there.
1: People are going to say whatever, which casuals, and we'll get to that in a second because it's how Klay Thompson responded to a post that was put on Instagram.
0: We brought up Shaq earlier.
1: Yeah, no. you know, the idea, we all know that Klay has lost a step defensively, obviously.
0: Two steps, three steps.
1: Yeah, I was trying to be kind.
0: Okay, sorry.
1: But still a great outside shooter.
0: Yes.
1: And he's never lost that and probably never will lose that. There was a tutorial that Jerry West was putting on for a group of middle school kids. This had to have been about 10, 12 years ago now. And he's just standing there from 18 feet away and just stroking it like it's nothing. And nothing but net. Nothing every single time. He's like, and he's just very casual like this. Yeah, just consistently like this.
0: Well, you remember the Bob Cousy shot in Blue Chips?
1: Yeah.
0: Where it's just, they just keep the camera on him as Nick Nolte's crazy ass is shagging for him, getting the rebounds. As Bob Cousy is not missing at the free throw line, they improvise it, and Nick Nolte's like, he ever miss? Like, they just kept the one shot there because he wasn't missing. Yeah, it's the last thing to go. That's how this works.
1: So the crux of the casuals comment that Klay Thompson brought up was in response to an Instagram post that was put up by a basketball, I don't know if you want to call it a blog or a podcast spinoff or whatever, but basically they were comparing Klay Thompson to Ray Allen. Because people have these conversations about the greatest outside shooter of all time and who ranks, and, you know, Steph and Klay and Ray's up there and a few others. People put Bird in the conversation, obviously.
0: Reggie.
1: Yeah, Reggie Miller. Sure, the same usual names. And then it spun off into a conversation of, well, even if Klay might be a little bit better of a shooter than Ray, he was nowhere in the same stratosphere of a basketball player as Ray was. Ray was averaging 25 as a number one option. Klay Thompson could never dream of doing that. And I was like, okay. Just because he never did it doesn't mean that he couldn't have.
0: Right.
1: And considering who he played with, the team he played with, playing with Steph, playing with Draymond, that Golden State infrastructure, I think he was with Mark Jackson for a year or two before Steve Kerr stepped in. I don't remember the exact timeline on that, but it wasn't long. He never even had time to refine his game as an individual basketball player. He fit nicely into a role and just refined that role perfectly. If Klay Thompson were playing for a terrible team and he was slotted in to be the number one option, maybe he would have developed an off the dribble type game and could have played, done some ISO work. I don't know what he could or couldn't have done, but I know he was not asked to do that because his main skill set was to be the top of the line 3-and-D, the apex predator of the 3-and-D wing, which is what he was for a number of years. But the idea that he could not have been a 20 plus point a game scorer or a number one option. Now, whether or not he would have been a number one option for a contender, that's a different discussion.
0: Right.
1: But to say that he couldn't create his own shot and couldn't be a number one option, averaging 20 a game on top of being a great outside shooter, I just think that that's unfounded and unfair to him.
0: I always wondered what it would look like with him with his own team, because one of the knocks on him is just he doesn't have the greatest handle, at least with what he showed us. And I was looking up his numbers and what the record was in games without Steph Curry. And I'm not sure if this is accurate. I haven't double sourced it, but it looks like he's like 50 games under 500 without Steph. And I'm not putting that all on him. He averaged 16.5 points in 268 career games without Steph Curry. So the numbers aren't huge, but again, with a guy that's that much of a marksman and the comparison to Reggie, yes, Reggie did do it off the bounce more than Klay did.
1: No doubt.
0: He was asked to. Could Klay have done it more?

0: if he didn't play as much within that system as well. Because even with when Steph is not there, they still are running that motion offense. There's right. a lot of cutting out there. It's just different than a guy that's going heavy ISO, like in a Ty Lue system.
1: Right.
0: I just would be interested, and I was during his prime before all the injuries added up with the Achilles and the ACL. I would have loved to have seen Klay Thompson have his own team and get to spread his wings a little bit. Because I don't know how good they would have been, but I think he would have done some special stuff. He would have.
1: Yeah, there's just a part of his arsenal that he was never forced to have to train. It's like, I mean, you're playing on, to your point, to a certain system, and you thrive in your role in that particular system. So why would they ask you to do more? Keep perfecting what you do well.
0: Yeah. The other side of that is, like, there's a chance, because he didn't do it, that maybe he never would have got there. We always feel like, you know, you give guys enough time, they'll be able to adjust to any era, or the shooting will improve. Sometimes guys are who they are. Yeah. And, like, they can practice as much as you want. Like, there are free throw shooters like DeAndre Jordan. He could make all his free throws for the most part by himself. And then they get out there, it's like Charles Barkley going from the driving range to actually out there on the course.
1: Right.
0: And they get the yips. And there are certain guys like that that just never improve in certain areas or have a lower ceiling than you would have thought based upon, oh, but he's one of the hardest workers out there. You can be one of the hardest workers and you're still a low-level role player and the 10th man on a team, even though you're getting there earlier than everyone else. There is limits to this.
1: But then there's also the other side of it where you can be a guy like Jason Kidd who couldn't shoot a lick when he was younger, but because he got older and more limited in his ability as he got older, he turned himself into an above average. I wouldn't even say better than above average. He turned himself into a good three-point shooter after being, I would even say, a terrible three-point shooter for the first three quarters of his career.
0: He had definitely had some good years at the end, obviously with Dallas when they won in 2011. There's certain guys that they can adapt easier than others.
1: Right.
0: I wonder what that would look like with Klay. I definitely would not doubt him because he's just such a damn good shooter and that special. And it's not like this was somebody that was just getting open because Steph was out there. I remember that Game 6 Klay against OKC in 2016.
1: That's part of his name. Game 6 Klay, that's his name.
0: Back against the wall where I think he hit 11 threes. He hit some of the toughest high degree of difficulty three-point shots that I have ever seen in my life.
1: Adam, these are threes where he's like 3 feet behind the three-point line with a defender draped in his face, and he still hit it.
0: Yes.
1: It was
0: ridiculous.
1: He was
0: sidestepping guys. He made some of those threes like Kobe did against Portland when they won the Pacific Division Championship on the final day of the season, where he was working around Ruben Patterson there to send him into overtime. Like crazy shots.
1: Somebody who's that talented, who can have such a quick and lethal release, can't pump fake somebody and develop a game where he can go around them and find a way to be able to finish. Again, he never did it because he was never asked to. Could he have done it? That's a mystery that we're never going to be able to know. But he made a huge impact. He is probably the second best shooter in the history of the sport behind the best shooter in the history of the sport, which was his teammate, Steph Curry.
0: Well,
1: that has to count for something.
0: Oh, yeah. And when Klay scored 60 on off 11 dribbles, people use that against him a ton. But it's like, if it was that easy, more guys would be able to do that. Like, he is that dialed in. And he would take a one dribble reset or relocate sidestep after a pump fake and just get open that way. Being efficient with your dribbles like that, it shouldn't be so much of a knock against him, I think. And also, when you talk about his defense, if a guy can move that well defensively, I got to think he's got more wiggle offensively than maybe we saw throughout a lot of his career when he was at the peak of his athleticism, which obviously didn't last that long because he was cut down in his prime. I think he tore his ACL when he was 28 in that NBA Finals against the Raptors.
1: And he was never really the same after that. That was kind of the line of demarcation from one part of his career to the next, unfortunately.
0: Yeah. And the fact that he was huge for them, I don't know if he was the second best player because it might have been Wiggins as a two-way player in 2022 behind Steph with that Golden State team. but he was still very productive and huge for them off the Achilles and the ACL, and he still was that effective out there. That says something about your skill level when your legs are taken away from you like that and you can still go out there and get buckets.
1: Yeah, like I know we have these debates about who's better and greatest this of all time and greatest that.

0: of all time. And there's a way to be able to have these discussions without putting somebody down. The idea that Klay Thompson needs to be denigrated or put down in comparisons to Ray Allen. Both of those guys were great. They're both great outside shooters. Ray Allen was asked to do more at a certain point in his career than Klay was ever asked to do. I don't think that's a fair comparison to make on either of their parts.
1: I mean, Ray's handle was definitely infinitely better as a number one option with Seattle and the Milwaukee Bucks. But I do agree with Draymond saying he is late career Ray or Shane Battier or Mike Miller with the Heatles. I think that's an appropriate comp for the role he's going to be asked to play.
0: And by the way, there's great value in that, especially the role he's going to play for the team he's playing for, where they are in desperate need of someone like him that can help spread the floor. I still don't know who's going to get the ball to him, but
1: Giannis is their best creator. I mean,
0: that's still the issue. But you have him. You got Hardaway. You're putting some pieces together to be able to spread the four a little bit for Bam and Giannis. So you have some excitement there. I still have no idea who the hell their starting point guard is.
1: I'm excited for this Heat team, even though I don't think they're an upper echelon contender. I just want to see them go against the grain with two bigs like this, with Giannis and Bam, because they have Eric Spoelstra. Like, they're going to maximize whatever they can do with these guys. Okay. I know that, and I think it's going to be really fascinating to watch.
0: Julian's going to maximize what's left in this show. I mean, and well God done. Knows we need saving, right?
1: He's swooping in. Yes. Put the cape on, Julian. Let's go.
0: Yeah. Put
1: Superman
0: on your,
1: is in the building.
0: Your UCLA Bruin cape. And save the remainder of this show here on FNA on FSR. Don't go anywhere.
2: 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So get ready. We're talking conferences. We're talking matchups. We're talking rivalries. We're talking college football.
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1: What are we counting down to? About, what, 6-7 hours until kickoff of the very first game of the college football season, FBS college football. We'll see if this year will be as much of a disaster for North Carolina as it was last year. So, with Bill Belichick.
0: That's asking a lot, but it's possible.
1: It is.
0: I'm interested. Mark, before we get out of here.
2: Jams it in!
3: Oh, my God. Oh.
4: Get out of the way.
5: Fire.
4: It's Julian's Jam.
0: That's a good intro. As a guy who owns an NBA Jam cabinet, that really tugs at my heartstrings. I love that. What's up, Julian?
6: It's good to be back with you guys for a night. Even if it's brief, I'm sure it'll happen again eventually, but... But yeah, let's jump into it. So I actually had a different topic. And then when I pulled up the AFC North win totals, I saw the rest of the league.
0: Oh.
6: And it made me think about what teams are going to exceed expectations and what teams are going to disappoint. Mm. So I want to start with exceeding expectations. And I saw a number that I thought was absurd. And that was the Broncos are projected to be third in their division. And I just can't get behind that. And this isn't really me going out on a limb because that's a very good team. They were in the AFC Championship. They almost won with Jarrett Stidham. Mm-hmm. But they're being slept on. They went to Davis Webb as their OC. They got younger. They added Jalen Waddle. And, you know, Courtland Sutton is an all right receiver, but he wasn't a one. So you give Bo Nix, your Oregon guy, Jalen Waddle. There's a bunch of rave reviews about Jonah Coleman and Pat Bryant. I can't get behind the third best odds to win the AFC West.
1: Kevin. Not to mention the dominant defense that they have, which didn't get any worse this offseason. So
6: exactly.
1: Their win total, Julian, is what, 9.5?
6: That's a free over.
1: Yeah. And Adam and I talked about this when we did our AFC West preview. I think it was 2 weeks ago or so now, Adam. And it's like, I picked the Denver Broncos to win the division. They're not, I wouldn't say they're head and shoulders above Kansas City and San Diego, but I do think they're the best team in that division. They're only going to get better. Maybe there's question marks about Davis Webb being a first-year play caller, and it sounds like Sean Payton kind of gave him the reins, and I've heard through back channeling that he's not going to strip him of play calling duties at any point. It's something they promised him to keep him aboard. So maybe that's something worth monitoring, but Bo Nix I don't think is going to get any worse. The run game is going to get better. You mentioned adding Waddle. I don't see how they win fewer than 10 games this year. I don't.
0: I just think the defense is too reliable. It travels. It's stacked. It should be just as good as it was last season. Like, that to me, you got a game manager quarterback who can scale up his game still. We talked about how he was very good in clutch moments in the fourth quarter, and they won a lot of close games last season. And maybe they think there's going to be some regression there, but I don't think it's going to be below 10 wins. I don't think 9.5. If they have a chance to win the division, and maybe they're counting on teams beating themselves up there at the top between them, KC, and the Chargers, and they're so close in talent that it's going to drag down records overall. I could see that, but you got to remember they're still getting 2 free wins against the Raiders.
7: The Raiders suck.
0: Let's not forget, Kevin.
1: That's fair. I will say, by the way, that the Kansas City Chiefs are 10.5. Their over-under win total is 10.5. The Chargers and Broncos are both at 9.5. So they comfortably believe, these odds makers, that the Chiefs are the class of the AFC West. And I'll be honest with you, I just don't see it. I don't even know what Patrick Mahomes is going to look like coming off of that leg injury. How are what his weapons going to look like? Are they going to commit to running the ball with Kenneth Walker? Like, there's a lot of question marks around the Kansas City Chiefs. I can't just anoint them back to the top of the AFC West this year.
0: I guess if anybody's earned the benefit of the doubt, it's him. But looking at how things went last season, I agree. I don't know what it's going to look like there. And I just, if you're in that tough of a division where you have to earn it all the time against 2 other really strong teams, yeah, I think while iron sharpens iron, also Kansas City is going to have to prove themselves. I'm not saying all over again, but it's the NFL.
1: Right.
0: Not for long. It's a week-to-week league. And now we're going year to year here and just assuming Patrick Mahomes is going to look the same off the ACL. I don't know about that.
1: You just can't do that. Different guys heal differently. Was there another one that stood out to you there, Julian?
6: Well, I want to pass that to you guys. I want you guys to each give me a team you think will exceed expectations, whether it's just by the over-under or general hype, whatever it may be. I want one from each of you guys.

0: All right. Well, I'll say this. The Miami Dolphins are at 4.5 wins. Why can't they get to 5?
1: I was going to say, you're taking the under.
0: Why can't they get to 5?
2: Malik Willis.
0: Fins up.
3: You
1: know, I do like Malik Willis. It's a small sample size, but he's played well, and they've staked a lot in him, so we'll see what happens there.
0: They got 2 games against the Jets. They'll get one of those.
1: Yeah.
0: Okay. Maybe the Patriots, they get one of those games.
2: That's a hot
0: take. Is
1: what
0: it?
1: For me, I don't know if this is a hot take or not, and I know the quarterback position is going to play a lot into whether or not this happens, but Minnesota 8.5. I don't like taking the over on that. I think Minnesota, things break their way. They can win 9. They can win 10 games this year. I think that Kyler Murray with Kevin O'Connell in that offense and the weapons that they have around him, this is kind of his last stand. If he's going to carve out an NFL career, this is going to be his year. This is his Sam Darnold with Minnesota moment.
0: Oh, I got one for you.
1: Okay.
2: Let's hear it.
0: The Saints are at 7.5.
1: Breeze Saints.
0: Take
1: yes, I did.
0: That's
1: that.
0: Under.
2: That's really.
0: No.
2: Under?
0: That, well, that Saints, is high.
1: The
0: that
1: Saints
0: is
1: are
0: high.
1: Well, this is Adam and his NFC South hate.
0: What?
1: But I will say the Saints are one of the teams that a lot of people are falling in love with because of the way they ended last year, because of the way the quarterback looked last year. A lot of people are like, oh, the Saints are going to be the big come up, the breakthrough team. And oftentimes when a lot of hype is placed behind a team like this, it doesn't actually end up coming to fruition. I'm not confident enough one way or the other to say I should go over or under, so I leave the Saints alone.
2: Fair.
1: But I feel like Adam is just trying to take a dig at Brady.
0: Take the under. Take the under and run. Anybody who's not, you're on meth.
4: You want to cook crystal meth?
0: Yeah, maybe not that far.
2: Real quick. Now I want one team that's going to disappoint from each of us. I will speed run this. I'm going to say the Bears. Their defense terrifies me in the not good way. I feel like their defensive line is not looking good. Kobe Bryant got hurt. He's probably going to miss the entire season. Jalen Johnson and Kyler Gordon are always missing games. Their Pro Bowl center, Drew Dahlman, retired. I think they're going to be fine on offense, but that defense really worries me, and I think a lot of people are just shooing them in as a late playoff contender, and I just don't think they did enough to get better on defense. So real quick, we have a minute, so one team each that's going to disappoint, the speed run version.
1: Washington Commanders, 7.5. I'm taking the under. I do not like that football team this year at all.
2: Ouch.
0: I'll take the San Francisco 49ers. They're at 10.5. I'll take the under on that. They're getting older. Yep. Brock Purdy's, entering his prime. But with all the injuries with Chernobyl or whatever's next to them, with that nuclear power plant, I don't see McCaffrey playing nearly as much as he did this past season. I hope he does.
1: It's impossible.
0: I love watching him.
1: Every game last year after not playing more than 12 games 5 years in a row or whatever it was. I'm exaggerating, but not much.
2: Mike Evans has like 10 injuries already. It's a little
1: hasn't
2: spooky.
1: Started yet.
0: The hammy's blown.
1: Yeah.
0: Before
1: they're,
0: game
1: they're
0: one.
1: A top-heavy roster that can't afford to have injuries. They had an easy schedule last year. Not so easy coming into this season.
0: Oh, it's the NFC West still. Come on now.
2: K-Fig, I hope you're wrong about my squad, but I'm not feeling too hot about them either. So it is what it is.
1: Well, Julian, hope springs eternal.
0: Well done. Coming up next, more Fox Sports Radio. You've been listening to FNN. We are Fox Sports.
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15: Among the NFL's 10 preseason games Friday night, Seattle tied at Kansas City 9-9. There's no overtime in preseason. Jason Myers of the Seahawks missed a 52-yard field goal attempt on the final play, and he missed an extra point in the third quarter. New Orleans won at Dallas 27-24 on a late 53-yard field goal by Daniel Carlson. And Atlanta won at Miami 17-12. Tua Tagovailoa of the Falcons, 7 of 8 passing, 95 yards, 1 fumble. Victor Hovland is tied for the lead at PGA's Tour Championship. The Colorado Avalanche gave defenseman Cale Makar an 8-year extension. WNBA, Indiana easily over Connecticut. Caitlin Clark scored 34 points. To baseball, the Yankees and Tampa Bay each won. Arizona won while the Padres lost 9-4 at Tampa Bay. White Sox won again. Milwaukee did as well. Atlanta won its 5th straight game. I'm Steve DeSager.
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0: Fox Sports Radio studios. Here's Anthony Gargano and William Penn Charter School Director of Athletics, Daniel DeBernardinis.
1: Well, good morning, good morning, good morning. Happy week zero.
2: Yes.
1: Football is here, baby. This is Project NIL, where we go into everything when it comes to NIL, from college to high school, some youth. We take care of everything here. Danny DeBernardinis is the athletic director for Penn Charter High School, and it is one of the oldest schools in the country. I'm Anthony Gargano. Fellas, as we hang out every week, happy week zero, Danny D.
3: Oh, man, we're back, cuz. We're back. We're running. High school, college, it's all back.
1: This is the best.
3: Oh, man. Baseball's rocking. Coming down the stretch. Football, soccer, it's all back, man. It was a great week. All the teams were practicing and scrimmaging and getting games in. And, you just get the energy, man. The campuses feel so different, you know. It's like they get a little ghost towny in the summers. But we're back. We're running. And, it's been a good week.
1: Man, it's been a great week. All across the country, high school football, all right, the big games, everybody's hanging, everybody's going, everybody's getting it out. And then today, the colleges start, Aer Lingus game. We go to Ireland, Danny D, Belichick, All of a sudden, back. I think they're going to be terrible, North Carolina.
3: I got them getting routed today.
1: Yeah, I think they get smashed.
3: I don't see it. I don't.
1: No, I don't see it either. I think they get smashed. Pretty wild, isn't it? Like, you know, talk about a fall from grace.
3: Oh, yeah, it's crazy. It's crazy.
1: I mean, wow. Oof. Are you down the shore?
3: No, I'm in Philly, man. Not down the shore. I'll be down hopefully soon, but I'm not down this weekend.
1: It's like the perfect time of year down there. Danny's got a house down the beach. And so it's like the perfect time of the year on the East Coast. And this kind of gets you the weather. It's starting to get dark early. It's funny. You know, I mean, we all like the light. The later the days, the long days are fun. But there is something special about because it means football, man. So when the days become shorter, I always know it where the sun sets in the trees of our football field practice. And now all of a sudden, by 7:30, it's starting to dip behind the trees, and you're going, "This is it. This is when the game start."
3: Yeah, man. I think you might have to write a poem about that. That's pretty poetic out of you, man. You might have to get some football sunlight. You know?
1: Yes. You know I like that stuff.
3: Oh, sure. I know, man. One of the best writers in the game.
1: All right, so. Let's dive in this a little bit because, this is nuts. So the NCAA won the biggest appellate battle, right? The 10th Circuit's 2-1 decision stayed Judge Charlotte Sweeney's national injunction in the case. So thousands, it's so wild. So, a lot of these athletes from 22 were given a fifth season. And then all of a sudden, the NCAA memo arrived. And all of a sudden, now there's been 60 lawsuits.

0: 7-5, so everyone gets 5 years. But they're saying, well, where's our 5th year? Everyone got it before the last couple years before us. Everyone's getting it after us. Why are we the one class that's not going to get it, right? So they have a, you know, an argument saying, hey, this is not fair. So initially, they win a couple state lawsuits out in Colorado and around the country. NCAA strategically waits till August. They fight it at a federal level, and they win a close 2-1 to say, hey, this has to be shaken out. We don't know everything yet, but we're not going to allow these kids to be eligible. We still have to have more information. So that stay really put a hold on things. And then the kids started filing lawsuits in the states. They started winning each state. So then it looks like they're starting to be win some momentum for the 22 class. Then the conferences start coming out and saying, hey, wow, if you play a kid, we're going to punish the coach. We're going to fine the team, school. The coach will sit half the games. It becomes this big, big thing where the conferences, the big conferences, and they all follow suit. Big Ten first, SEC, ACC, right? They're all following suit. If you play these kids, you're going to be sued. LSU's the big fish that says, hey, we're still – they abstained in the vote. It was a 15-0 vote with athletic directors with an abstention from LSU. They start filing state appeals against these
1: don't mess with judges in Louisiana.
0: Yep. So now the states of Louisiana, they're saying you can't do that to the big conferences. So now it's a mess. There's 60 court dates, like you said. We have a lot of – things to get into and to break down how to do it, but there's over 322 people involved in it. 184 have some court right now. Of the 322, 184 have some type of court protection that they've won in the states. That means 138 are still in limbo and waiting for this all to shake out. Now it's really pressing for the football teams, right? Because they're starting. This is zero, right? How is this shaking out? These guys have been around. How is this going to play out? And it's more so on the men's basketball side. The players that are eligible are 96 men's basketball players and 45 are the football players.
1: I mean, think about that for a second. 96 players.
0: Yeah. That the shakes numbers, it up.
1: Right. Like, you know, it's funny because when they started making this rule from the conferences, I'm thinking – That's crazy because all they have to do is file the lawsuit, which they did, which they wound up doing.
0: Yep.
1: Like, you know, I don't understand why they chose this to fight, even to fight the battle.
0: Yeah, I don't get it. The timing didn't make sense. Again, with them knowing that the class of 20 and 21 got 5 years, the class of 23 will get 5 years. So, like, the one class that didn't is going to be in an uproar. And then you announce it, but then they have time to fight this legal battle. So it's a really, again, I was very short-sighted on NCAA's part of on when they wanted to announce it, if they wanted to be a little bit more strategic about it. But also, like, it doesn't make sense. Why wouldn't they just include this class when they were doing it, since the previous two classes had it, and everyone moving forward will have it?
1: Yeah, man. I mean, why even worry about this? Like, that's why the NCAA, that's why I root against it all the time.
0: Yeah.
1: Because why bother? Why even, like, if everybody's getting 5 years, then what do you care?
0: No, agreed. And it makes the sport better. And this is the problem. And now they're saying, well, you couldn't have gone, made a camp, you know, how many kids make the camp roster and then don't make the team, right? You get down to 52 or NBA roster, right? They have these massive summer league rosters. So they go, oh, well, if you went there, you can't come back and play. Well, they only went there because they didn't think this was going to happen.
1: Exactly.
0: And then it opened up the door. So, like, it's like the NCAA is being pretty, in my eyes, being a little hypocritical with it. And these conferences are saying, whoa, you just went to this pro team. Well, they wanted a pro team because they were told they weren't able to, and then you guys announced this 5 year for everybody else.
1: That's the thing that makes no sense. Like, oh, they're not amateurs. They're coming from pro camps. Okay, well, where else were they supposed to go?

0: They're supposed to, so they take their shot and try to make a pro team, try to make an NFL team. They take their shot. I mean, half these kids weren't even going to make the NFL.
1: Oh, agreed. Yeah, there's really good college players that, you know, aren't, you know, that next level is crazy. I was actually, you know, breaking down some stats. We'll talk about next segment. But, like, you know, for parents to inform, not to discourage parents, but I did a lot of research for our admissions department and worked with some college ADs on statistics of how many people make it professional and how many people make it to college. And then that percentage that make it professional, right? I dove really deep into the numbers for our show, but also for, you know, to inform our college department, our college, you know, admissions department for colleges, to help them, you know, see what the numbers look like as well.
0: Yeah, it's fast. I can't wait to hear about them because it's fascinating. This whole world is so, as a dad with two sons in the whole thing, I'm just completely fascinated by the whole thing. I love it. Because you're sitting there and, you know, as a parent, and you'll find out someday, Dan, as a parent, and you're kind of like this anyway because you have all these kids. Now you're recruiting these kids that are D1. Your eyes could probably tell whether or not the kid's D1 or not. You could probably look at a freshman and go, that kid's got it. Right?
1: I mean, yeah, I mean, you could say like he has, I feel like I have a good enough eye to say, hey, they're on the right path. Now they have to continue to, because it's tough early on, but they have something that can get them to that level. They have to continue to develop and hone that skill, but they either have the drive, right? Because that's a big part of it, or they have natural gifts that can really set them apart, right? So those things is something I try to look for and, you know, see. And again, I've been around it for, you know, 13, 14 years now where I've been able to see freshmen and, you know, or kids in, you know, seventh and eighth grade that have that potential to really make that leap and play at a high level.
0: Yeah, like I take the really gifted kids that are blessed with ridiculous size, you know, put that aside. But I'm sure you could see a kid and, you know, and you could tell by what, junior year, you know exactly where they stand.
1: Oh, for sure. And it's a little different now, though, because the scholarships aren't as, you know, it's not as flush, right? Because of, and we'll see what this 5 for 5 does, but because of all the overseas and all the money that was there, there wasn't as many spots. People staying longer, right? There wasn't as many spots, and rosters are changing, and colleges are putting limits on. So it is changing, but yes, usually by junior year, you have a really good indication of where they're going to fall or what level they are. But there's also kids like, and I tell this story all the time, Colin Gillespie going into his senior year, he didn't have a, you know, played at Villanova, but didn't have a Division I offer going into his senior year. And now I thought he was a Division I player, but I thought people were unsure about him. And I remember talking to a couple of D2 local coaches at a camp in the summer before his senior year, and they thought they had a shot at him, right? And then he stuck with it. His work ethic was unmatched. He got a main offer right before the season started, I think in like November. And then he blew up his senior year and, you know, ended up at Villanova, ends up winning a national championship, ends up, you know, in the NBA signing, you know, $60, $70 million contract. So there is those rare cases still. But, yeah, I mean, it's again, the landscape's changing a little bit too, though, on the college side.
0: Yeah. I guess where do these kids – I mean, at some point, I guess that's why they reclass. Is that what the like? How do you combat that? Like, listen, as the parent, right? Like, I'm looking at my guys, and I go, all right, well, especially my little one who's in eighth grade, and I'm like, all right, I think he's got a shot. You know, it's kind of exciting. Like, he's got a chance. I don't, you know, I mean, he's got a long way to go, but. Like, he's got a chance to play D1.

0: you know, football or baseball. And you go, all right, well, how do you best attack that? What is the best way, because colleges, because this thing's changing so much and they're looking for older kids, like, what's the best way to attack it?
1: Yeah, now I think the reclass is definitely, it was coming back pretty strong recently once they started putting money on it. Before, you know, people always kind of looked at it as like potential and youth and like he had a lot of room to grow. But then that kind of changed when people were leaving to make that jump pretty quickly. Now it's more so now that there's all this money in it, it's like we want to be older. We want, you know, these coaches have jobs. They want to compete. So they're looking for more mature, farther along athletes. And now when NCAA doesn't start your clock till you're 19 or when you graduate high school, starting late, reclassification as you get older, if you have a birthday after January, even, I think you're on the younger side now. So it's like it's becoming more and more common, and it's going to continue to boom with this, you know, new rule that says your clock starts at 19 or when you graduate high school. So why would you graduate high school at 17 when you could be 19? That's when your competitor is going to be. So the reclassification and switching up, you know, maybe repeating, I think it helps for development. I think it helps for maturity. I think it ties in a lot of different ways to help you, you know, in your class. And especially on the athletic side in today's landscape, it just makes more sense in my eyes if you want a better shot at it, because it's there's not as many spots. It's more competitive, right? So you have to do what you can to get your advantage as well. It's a new fad. I think it was common before, kind of lost its luster a little bit, but now it's back, and really now even more so with the rule change.
0: But now it's almost a prerequisite because of that.
1: Yeah, I mean you rarely see kids at the top kids in the country that haven't done it unless they're, you know, absolute specimens, like, you know, like the Chris Johnsons of the world. Like, he went to college at 17. He's Jeremiah generational Smith. Talent, Jeremiah Smith, you know. So, like, it's rare, but it does happen still, but they're in rare air.
0: Yeah, well, I mean, those kids are, you know, I mean, that's the gifted kid, the prodigy. That's we're talking prodigies. But most kids, you know, they fall out of the prodigy thing, and they go, all right, well, kid's going to be good. You know, he's not a layup, but he's going to be good. He's going to play somewhere. But what's the best pathway for that?
1: Yep.
0: And that's where that whole thing comes in. We had our first scrimmage this week, and our first game's not until, geez, we're after Labor Day, so we're still. What's Labor Day? It's we're like 3 Saturdays away from our first game.
1: Wow.
0: It's crazy. Okay. It's crazy. Yeah, I'm like, let's go. Now, our high school starts soon, so that's good.
1: Yeah.
0: But, you know, we're still, like, the youth stuff, still, it's still there. We're also getting into your U.S. Open time.
1: Yeah, man.
0: This is a great time of the year, dude.
1: Yeah.
0: This is the best. We'll come back. I got to give you the week zero slate for today. And then you got that memo. I want to hear all about it, okay? I want to hear about those stats.
1: I got some numbers for you, yep.
0: I want to hear that. This is Project NIL. Danny D, the AD. I'm Anthony G, your resident sports dad, as we hang out every week right here, exclusively on Fox Sports Radio.
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8: Welcome back, Project NIL. Danny the Bernardinas. Danny D, the AD. I'm Anthony Gargano from The Fellas. So, couple things, buddy. You got you got some numbers for us, and I think they're very pertinent because this is a big. We're beginning another school year. Kids are following back. A lot of kids go back this week. Some kids go back next week for those who aren't already back. So this is the return of school. When do your classes begin?
9: We'll have kids in the building next week for kind of orientation days and things like that. So this week we had all the athletes back. We had all the teachers back on campus. You know, welcome. A lot of meetings, a lot of trainings, but – on the athletic side, you know, we got the teams. We made the rosters. We started media days. You know, it's important to get them pictures, man. Got to get the content out there. Really grow the social medias. I tell my fellow athletic directors, I think I was a little bit ahead of the curve with that. I started media days 5-6 years ago at the high school level, copying what I saw at college, obviously. But it really blew up our social medias, and it gives the kids some love and recognitions, and it doesn't really cost much, you know, to get photos done and, you know, just put your kids out there and elevate them and have them seen as much as we can because that's part of the job. So getting the media day scheduled, setting up some, you know, I do a video for each team, a hype video. I get a videographer to come in and kind of video the team.
8: That's awesome.
9: Yeah, so at one point, everyone gets a video throughout the season. And, you know, we try to just push them out there as much as we can. So working through some of that, we got some new uniforms for football. That should be, you know, they were delayed over customs, but they should be here Monday. So that's exciting.
8: Oh, really?
9: Yeah.
8: What's the difference this year?
9: Oh, nice, upgrade? Man. I like simple, but I like a little flash to it at the same time. So, you know,
8: you're a flash guy. Come on.
9: We did the Nike. We're with Nike. So we're Penn Charter Quakers. We went with Quakers on one, and then we did like a really cool PC on the other one, Home and Aways. Did some striping on it. Turned out really nice. So, yeah, I'm excited. And
8: I like it. I like the Quakers.
9: Yeah, Quakers.
8: Dang,
9: man. Yeah.
8: Quakers are cool.
9: Yeah. I like it. Getting our name on there. So should be good. I'm excited.
8: Ah, that's awesome. Hey, before you get to the numbers, I got a question. Our buddy Southside Chuck. Kentucky's finest. Is Danny D in his role, the AD at Penn Charter, currently involved in any high school NIL deals involving any of the student athletes? And like, how do you handle it at your position?
9: Yeah, so I'm just there for guidance, right? I'm not there to be an agent or, you know, I kind of just like to inform the families. I try to like them, if they ask for advice to who they should work with. I have some people in the industry that I feel are confident in their abilities. I can, you know, push them one way or the other and say, hey, here's a contact. I try not to, to be just a resource through this process and press my knowledge and my connections and my network to them to help them navigate it the best they can. We do have an NIL athlete. We have a girl who runs, who's an NIL athlete with New Balance. She's the top distance runner in the country. She's a sophomore. She's on the track to be an Olympian, I think. I just informed the parents last year when I got there. They were asking me questions, and I kind of just helped them think through the process and, talk about it.

0: recently at my previous place, St. Joe's Prep, Jet Harrison just signed an NIL deal in high school with New Balance as well, with his brother, Marvin Harrison Jr. So they're in a commercial, and so it's starting to be, it's leaking in. I would say people wasn't as big in the high school space, but they're starting to trickle in. You can see they're slowly getting into that space more and more, and trying to lock up these athletes earlier.
1: Yeah, it makes sense that it would start now, that you would have the high school that you know, when you see a kid, why not get in early? You know,
0: yeah, if you believe your talent evaluators, it makes sense, right? Or, you know, if they bring value to your company, it's if you have the ability to do it, I think it makes sense. So to answer Chuck's question, I try to be a resource and just try to help in any way I can, and really just try to put them in the best possible situation.
1: Do you see more of that coming for high school kids?
0: Yes, yeah. Definitely. Definitely.
1: Yeah, it's wild, man. Just completely wild. It is just a new frontier in every which way. All right, so dive into the numbers, pal.
0: Yep. So I worked with some college AD, some conference commissioners to try to gather some data. Again, our college admissions department was just looking for some data, and I thought it'd be good to refresh. I haven't done this in a while, so I put some feelers out, gathered it up, and worked with some numbers. So in a 25 school year, it looked about like 8 million. There was 8 million high school athletes, 8 million through all sports, right? And at the NCAA level, they say 560,000 compete at the NCAA level. That's Division I, II, and III. All right? So if you want to break down these numbers by sport, so say you play high school football. To get to Division I, you have a 3% chance. Now, these numbers aren't to discourage anyone. It's just to inform, to say, like, hey, you have to really work if you do make it, what – Division II, Division III, it's nothing to sneeze at when you are a college-level athlete. It's the goal. It's to, if you love the sport and you have a passion and you want to go to school and you want to help it be a resource and help you grow and grow your network, I think it's so important. So in college football, 3% make it to Division I, 2% play Division II, and 3% play Division III to come out about 8.5% of high school football athletes play at the next level. It's kind of crazy, right? Through all levels.
1: Wow. Wow.
0: Boys basketball is one of the...
1: I can only imagine what basketball is.
0: 1%, 1.5%, 1.5% to get close to 4% play at the college level.
1: Oh, man. 1.5%.
0: Yeah. And that's Division III. Girls basketball, D1 is 1.5%. Division II is 2%. Division III is 2% to come out to around 5%. Baseball, you get about 3% Division I, 3% Division II, and about 4% Division III to get close to 9% of baseball players play at the next college level.
1: So, you know what's interesting is that it doesn't surprise me that baseball would be on the upper side of it, because I don't think, like, we talk about probably when I was a kid, because I'm a little older than you, that it, like, every kid played baseball, right? Yeah. Like, every kid could play baseball. I don't think it's that way anymore. Yeah. Like, I do think, like, that baseball, I've seen it at the youth level, that baseball has a huge drop-off point. Like, kids, like, they don't make it. A lot of kids aren't making it to travel ball.
0: Yeah.
1: And if you're a travel ball player, you're going to be and you're good. Like, you're a decent travel ball player, you're going to play high school. And so, and then you see the difference. There's not, it, I don't know what it is, dude, but, like, I don't see there's a huge drop off point. Like where only a segment of boys are playing baseball.
0: Yeah, and we'll see in the next stats, which is interesting as well. So then college, so I just touched on the major sports, and we can go into, you know, boys soccer, it's one.

0: 5.5% for Division One, 2% for Division Two, 3% for Division Three. Girls soccer is 2.5% for Division One, 3%, 3.5% for Division Three. So it grows lacrosse because the rosters are bigger, more play. So like lacrosse is 3.5% play Division One, 3.5% play Division Two, 8% play Division Three, right? Bigger, high academics, D3s have big rosters. So roster mean a lot as well, right? So then this is the stat that, you know, parents don't want to hear. They all think their kids are going to make it pro, and I don't want to discourage anyone's dream. I want everyone to push and work as hard as possible. But these are some real numbers. To play in the NFL, to make a roster of college athletes, 1.4% of college football players play in the NFL. In the NBA, 0.9%, not even one.
1: Man.
0: WNBA, 0.8%. Now, MLB, because the professional level is bigger, there's the minors and stuff, 5% make it. Because, you know, you have the farm systems.
1: Yeah.
0: There's a bigger pool.
1: Anytime you have you're playing all those leagues, professional.
0: And the same thing for hockey, because there's professional leagues all over the world, right?
1: Right.
0: So hockey's at a 7.5%. If you played college hockey, you have a 7.5% of those athletes are now moving on to play some type of professional level. And then in the lacrosse, in the women's ice hockey is close to about 7% as well. And then men's lacrosse is about 1% of college athletes go on and play in the PPL. So they're the professional leagues.
1: Give me the football numbers again.
0: Football is 1.5% of college make an NFL roster. So because there's no farm system.
1: Give me the high school to college round again.
0: The high school to college?
1: Yeah.
0: Of high school athletes, 3.5% make it Division One, 2.5% play Division Two, and about 3% play Division Three.
1: Yeah. Yeah.
0: Of the high school to college, and then from college to pro, it's 1.5% of those numbers.
1: Man, even that's smaller than.
0: So 8% of high school, 8.5% of high school athletes play at the next level for football. But that's, you know, it's one in every, you know, it's one in every.
1: That's not a lot.
0: Yeah.
1: And that's one, forget basketball, but that's not a ton of kids.
0: Yeah, 8.5% is not the number you would think. I thought when I did it initially, I thought it would be closer to 12%.
1: Yes.
0: I've been very blessed to be at really good schools, so my numbers are skewed because if you're sending, you know, half your senior class to college every year, it was difficult. But if
1: when
0: you look
1: built
0: at the
1: St. Joe's
0: landscape,
1: Prep, like it, so Danny built St. Joe's Prep, which is one of what became a huge football factory, Marvin Harrison.
0: Kyle McCord had a great night last night. Yes. Just give him some love.
1: Yes.
0: I saw it this morning. Looks like he could win the number two job out in Green Bay.
1: Yeah, I'm hoping. I'm rooting for him. How many kids at the height, how many kids went on to play D1? Or actually just went on to play college football?
0: The one senior class had 22 kids.
1: Wow.
0: The one senior class had 22 and 18 of them played college football. When I was there, 13 Division One,
1: 13 D1,
0: yeah, in one class. That was
1: wow.
0: That was sick. That was a peak.
1: That's all right, man.
0: But
1: 13
0: then
1: D1.
0: But right now, like through that program, they have I think 7 players or 8 players in the NFL, which is insane from the last 8 years. I would say last 8 years, you have DeAndre Swift. You have Olamide Zaccheaus, you have the Trotter brothers, you have Kyle McCord, you have Marvin Harrison, you have Samir Higgins. That's 7.
1: Wow.
0: John Runyon, 8.
1: Oh, yeah, that's right. Runyon.
0: 8 right now from, an 8-year period of high school.
1: That's impressive, man. That's impressive.
0: So that type of stuff debunks some of the stats. But if you're talking about nationally and just the type of just up a level of commitment. So when I get these numbers, it's just to inform and say, hey, like when you get these offers, people they put their nose up at offers sometimes, even if it's Division III. I'm like, you are in such rare air right now. Like,
1: yeah.
0: Embrace the process. And especially in this world, you got to work your way up in this new college system. So like

0: if you're willing to put the work in, use this as a tool to set you up for life, because to make it to that professional level is so small. You have to use these college years to develop your network, develop, you know, your characteristics and skills, and make you a better person for the long run. And this is a great resource and a great tool to get you there. So, like, embrace these numbers and work hard, and really let's get to that next level, and you know, keep working towards your dreams, right? But yeah. it's just to try to motivate at the same time. Some people take it as like, oh, you're trying to, you know, you don't want me to keep fighting. I'm like, no, I want you to. I just want to let you know like what it looks like. Right.
1: Right.
0: That any college scholarship or any college offer is a blessing, and you're in super rare air.
1: Yeah.
0: You're under 10% in every sport.
1: Yeah, it's pretty cool. All right. We gotta take a quick TO. Come right back. I got to set you up with what today's schedule looks like.
0: Let's go.
1: And, maybe we'll get into it next week, but I want to tell a story about a buddy of mine who has a son who's playing out in Colorado, big-time high school program. But there's a certain attribute with the kids now, and I'm curious if you see it. This is Project NIL. That's us. Every week, Danny D, Aunt G, right here, Fox Sports Radio.
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5: Welcome back to Project NIL. Hey, Dan, I got a buddy of mine. His son plays at, something Ridge in Colorado is the high school. It's a big-time football program. In fact, he goes, I had the T-shirt on, and we were at some camp, some college camp. He's like, oh, your son plays at Blue Ridge or whatever Ridge it is. He's like, yeah. He goes, well, that's a great program, the whole thing. And he said the difference, he goes, you got to get to a – if your kid plays as a football player, you got to get to a high school with a real program. And I thought of you because you develop programs. Like with, you know, there's 8 coaches. There are 8 to 10 coaches. There's, you know, real film study. A real schedule. There's a practice is not just practice. It's really like another level. It's and colleges love when kids come out of these programs because they're already wired to work a certain way.
6: Yeah, for sure. I think there's things, culture, right? Accountability. I think it's at smaller schools they can get lost. And it's really important. The weight room is so important. Having good strength and conditioning coaches, right? So they're ready for the physicality, especially football. At Penn Charter, we're super blessed. We have 3 full-time strength and conditioning coaches with like a state-of-the-art weight room. And you can see for a smaller school that, you know, really, you know, we pride ourselves on the academic side and the small class sizes to be competitive at a national level or, you know, a high state level. Across the board at our sports is a real credit to our investment in, I think, our weight room and like our strength and conditioning team and our trainers as well. We have 3 of 3, so we're very blessed. And that was part of the lure that drew me to that because I understand the importance of an elite training staff and an elite strength and conditioning stuff. And then the culture and stuff you can build, right? You can work with your coaches to do that, but you need a strong foundation. And those other things are things that set you apart, right? Because you're going to have to work in a weight room. Now, you can do it with not state-of-the-art stuff, right? You can do it with any weight as long, but I do think you need the staffing to help you with it because yeah. You need to teach kids how to lift the right way. You need to have, you know, people watching them opposed to, you know, just some coach who, you know, likes the sport, right? I think it's very important to have those type of staffing if you want a serious program, right? You got to go find a strength coach if you don't have it within your school. And hire him as assistant coach and just kind of have him run the weight room. So there's ways to get creative with it.
5: Yeah. He said the kids are different too. He said the kids are, he goes, you know what the greatest thing about going to a school with a program is that all the kids are on board, right? Like, so you fall into these, you're going to fall into a circle where all the kids are doing the right thing.
6: Yeah, I always say when you get in good programs and good schools, you're always going to have kids that kind of want to like goof around. But when they're outnumbered so much, they kind of just come over to it, right? So like when you have a strong program and you have success and you have the, you know, coaches continually pushing the same message and everyone aligned, kids kind of fall into it. They're going to you know, gravitate towards it opposed to like pushing against it. I think it sets you up for life. And when you come from a good program, like I said, like when St. Joe's Prep was at its peak and we were humming, we were sending that many kids to college. And a big part of it was like, they know they're going to be prepared, right? They might not play as much, or they might not have as much film.

0: but they know they're coming prepared and they're going to work. And that is huge, you know, when you can offer that to colleges or, you know, families when you're recruiting them.
1: Yeah, I mean, I just think that there's a certain type of kid, and they're so formative. And like, my buddy was like, my son just does the right thing. I goes, I'm proud of him because I wouldn't do that stuff.
0: No, for sure. It's amazing.
1: Yeah. Yeah,
0: it's amazing.
1: It's really empowered. It empowers you. Anyway, another great hour. It just goes by too fast.
0: So fast.
1: This week, we're taping podcasts, so we'll keep you guys posted. Stay tuned. The Fellas coming up next. We are Fox Sports.
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7: Hey folks, it's Joe, and you have heard me talk several times about my time in the classroom here in Lafayette Parish being a teacher, and throughout those years had come across students who had been experiencing or had experienced homelessness. And I'm here with David Owens of Gifting Grace Project to talk a little bit about the work they do assisting kids in Lafayette who are experiencing the same thing.
8: That's right, Joe. 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
16: The Diamondbacks took the late ball game Friday night, 10-6 at San Francisco. Arizona now just a half game behind San Diego for the last NL wild card. The Padres were beaten 9-4 at Tampa Bay. By the way, a new ballpark for the Rays in Tampa was approved by county commissioners. The Yankees shut out Boston 1-0. Kansas City pitched a 3-0 shutout at Cleveland, ending the Guardians' 7-game winning streak. White Sox won 7-4 at Minnesota. The Dodgers and Tarek Skubal were 2-1 winners at Detroit. Skubal, the ex-Tiger, no decision, but 7 strikeouts in his 6 innings of work. Houston won again. Atlanta won its 5th straight. Milwaukee down Texas 6-1. And Philadelphia with a 2-out pinch grand slam top of the 9th won at the Angels 5-3. Among the 10 NFL exhibitions, New Orleans

0: Titans won at Dallas 27-24 on a late 53-yard field goal. I'm Steve DeSager.
1: Let's go get it. Let's go get it.
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3: 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Goodbye. 30, 20.
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2: 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Here's the fellas, Anthony Gargano and Jeff Schwartz.
5: Oh, yes. Good morning. Happy week zero. College football upon us. Are you kidding me? It's finally here. Jeff Schwartz, Anthony Gargano, Belichick. We got a game today. Aer Lingus. Always love the Ireland game. Where's real football? About to be played. We've made it. The end of August, the last Saturday in August is here. We've made it. Jeff, good morning. It's glorious.
6: Good morning. Buddy, we have more than one game today, though. We have one game at noon and 3:30, and there's a couple 3:30. Like, we got a full slate of college football. And by the way, other week zeros have been bad games. We have a top 25 team, really a top 15 team playing today in USC. We have a big ACC game between NC State and Virginia as well. There is lots of football today. And I'm even looking at tickets for Austin Stadium next week in Eugene right now. Like we have tickets everywhere. Would you, I have a question for you. So we have 10 in our party. Okay. And we have 5 tickets. They gave us very, very fortunately and thankfully in the box. Okay, we have 5 in the box. So basically, I think I'm gonna put my wife, our friend Maria, and the kids will all be like in the box, right? And then the others might be like in the stadium. Would you prefer, you think, a shaded seat, or just in the sun? Like, I'm trying to figure it out. Should we go shaded with the other 5, or should we go in the sun?
5: Well, out there. I mean, it's not going to be oppressively
6: 71
5: hot.
6: Degrees. It looks the high for a Saturday.
5: Yeah, it'd be in the sun. You don't want to be. Yeah, I mean, it's different if you're on the East Coast and it's oppressively hot.
6: And
5: right?
6: The sun,
5: like, you're in Charlotte and it's 90. You don't want to be in the sun, but out there, you want to be in the sun. It's a beautiful.
6: It's gonna be a beautiful day.
5: Yeah,
6: we got Boise State. We're playing Boise State and the tickets in the sun will be like a couple will be comp too. So I think that's the best way to go. And,
5: how many of you are going to be out there?
6: There's going to be 10. So what we do is,
5: that's awesome.
6: My wife, me, my kids, and my dad flies up from Los Angeles. And then, our friends in Oregon who we take our spring break trips with, who's my college roommate. So it's Dave and Maria and their 3 kids. And
5: we got half the
6: they're very generous. He gave us some tickets in the box. It's mostly for my, drinks tend to be free in the box, my wife and Maria will have, and the kids, the kids, like the food in the box is great, right? So the kids,
5: the chicken fingers, they love all that stuff.
6: Here's the thing about it too. You know how this kind of works, right? Like, you can sort of find your way to different sections of the stadium pretty easily sometimes. So, we'll see you this one. I'm excited, though. Every year we do this.
5: You sound giddy, man. I love it.
6: I will not be here next week because as much as I love working with you, 3 a.m. on the West Coast in a hotel room with a bunch of kids.
5: Probably not the best. I don't blame you.
6: And so we'll be in Eugene, Oregon next weekend. I mean, look, it's college football all abound, and it's the start of another glorious season of football, and the preseason is what it is. I was very upset last night at your Eagles because I had the under in that game, and there were 27 points scored in the second half, and it didn't have to be that way. Just tackle someone. Come on, Philly. Just tackle someone. It's okay. You don't have to let the rookie run for a 45-yard touchdown when they're trying to kill the clock. Come on, Philly. I thought you were working on tackling a defense in the preseason.
5: You want to talk about a team that showed nothing in the preseason? Like, they showed you nothing.

0: nothing.
1: I just disagree so much with that philosophy with a new offense, man. I hate it so much. I just think, like, you have got, like, the Rams, okay, fine. You don't want to play Stafford and the whole offense. Great. You don't have to. You're the offense is returning. You're
2: over the years. Everybody knows it. Happen. Yeah.
1: But to have a brand new offense to, I actually would prefer my quarterback to throw some interceptions in training camp over not. I mean, a few years back, wasn't like Jalen Hurts threw no interceptions over training. Like, that's not good. You throw some. But some of the picks just look like they're timing. Like, he just got, you know, hit the ball out quicker and
2: be more comfortable. They're all timing. I mean, that's everything right now.
1: And, like, so you don't think you could use one or two drives in the preseason and work that thing out instead of having to do it week one?
2: I agree with you, but, you know, that's just been their way. The medical staff makes the decision, and they just don't believe in that risk. And I hear you from a football standpoint.
1: There's so few injuries in a preseason game for the starters. There's more in practice.
2: And much more in practice.
1: It's so odd how this is a thing where despite their

0: games. So there's no right or wrong way to do it, but you can't convince me that you shouldn't play stars in the preseason because they might get hurt. I mean, they might get hurt in practice too. And there's just not a lot of evidence that it really happens all that often in games.
1: Yeah, I feel you. I understand where you're coming from. I mean, the problem is always going to be they're certain organizations just don't believe in it. Like, they believe that there is an inherent risk in playing those games. And I listen, because you're putting in a new offense, like, I agree with you. I think that needs to happen. Like, that needs to be. Just because of the work in a game environment. Like, you just need that stuff. So I'm with you. But they're, I mean, it's just like shouting into the wilderness.
0: So the Chargers have a new offense, right? And they're missing offensive linemen, by the way. They're missing two, because their center already got hurt. And then they miss Slater. Their left tackle has not been playing, but he did not play in the last preseason game. So the Chargers played their starters in game two for one drive, and I think it didn't go well. It wasn't anyone's fault. They just had like a turnover. And then they played them the other day, right? Again, new offense and, you know, big expectations this year, and they had a fumble in the first drive. The second drive they come out, Herbert throws a 65-yard touchdown. It went 45 yards in the air, like a beautiful pass, right?
1: Yeah.
0: Beautiful pass.
1: And when people go, why do you love Justin Herbert?
0: I
1: go,
0: that's why.
1: That's exactly why. Yep.
0: That, but also, too, on that play, the protection was, he's never thrown a pass in his NFL career with that much time, right? There was no anyone close to him. Do you know how good that offense must feel right now that they got that work in? Two drives, really. It was like seven plays. You score a big touchdown, man. That offense is so confident heading into the regular season. One drive. Like, this is like proof of concept. Here we go. One drive. One touchdown pass. One, you know, no one got hurt. They threw a bomb. Everyone's high-fiving in the locker room. You're like, this works. Look at this great offense. Like, you know how much fun they're having in the meeting room talking about those plays and how good they feel heading the regular season. I'm not saying Philly can't feel good heading the regular season, but it's just an example, I think, of just confidence, man. Like, let's get a good drive going here, guys. And Philly just never did it this preseason.
1: No, the entire preseason, they were awful. I mean, quite frankly. Here's the problem is that they weren't good in the joint practices either. You know, their offense is going to be interesting because
0: I think I'm getting a big and conversion to the Jeff Schwartz. I don't think Philly will be good this year. Train. I think we're getting another. All aboard, choo choo.
1: No.
0: Their defense is
1: special,
0: but the offense
1: and their line's fine, and they're going to be able to run the ball.
0: You pay that quarterback a lot of money though, don't you?
1: Give him a chance to get the offense going before we. You're like, I know it's going to take time. Like, I could have told you that.
0: Do your fans know that?
1: I told you that. They're fine. They get it. They're not.
0: You can't
1: look at a couple people on X.
0: So, this is when I've been a part of a new offense in 2011, and 2013, and 2014. Those are new offenses I've been part of. It was when, you know, when Ron Rivera came in and Chesinski was our OC, and then it was Andy Reid's first year in Philly, and then the Giants was what's his face? McAdoo was our OC.
1: Oh yeah, McAdoo, baby. Right.
0: So I've been a part of a lot of these.
1: He wasn't a bad coach.
0: No, he was fine. Except he cut me. Whatever. I've talked to him since then. I've survived. Okay. The thing about it though, and I've asked coaches about this. I've obviously felt it as a player, is that it takes 8 to 12 to 10, maybe 10 regular season weeks to feel really good about a new offense. And same for the defense, by the way. I think we saw that really distinctly. Like Vic

0: Anjo's first year in Philly, how sort of eventually when it clicked about midseason, it really clicked, right? Like it just
1: takes time. Yeah, it also helped when they put Cooper DeJean in.
0: Because, like, well, that's part of it too. Like, you have an idea of what you want your offense to be. And it takes time to figure that out with game reps, right? Because you have to see and everything against everything, right? You can see, you have to have time to make adjustments and sort of figure things out where guys fit in the offense, where they don't. I remember when I was in Kansas City, this is with Andy Reid's first year. Our offensive line coach, Andy Heck, who's still there now, he loves the run play power. He calls it God's play. He loves power.
1: Yeah, I love power too.
0: Okay.
1: It is God's play.
0: He loves it, right? Just in love with it. And so
1: that's the basis of football, right?
0: We got to week nine, was our bye week after week nine. I'd never been on a team that actually gave us this data, but we went to the meeting room. And he's reading us our efficiency numbers for all our runs, right? And power was like 13% efficient. And outside zone with Jamal Charles was, was like 65% efficient.
1: So and he just goes, abandoned, right? He went, we're out. Power's done.
0: Power's done. We're done.
1: Well, that's what good football people do, is that they go, I don't have the team to run power. But we run outside zone really fast, and that's – coaches, I'll tell you this, coaches always get into trouble when they think they're the geniuses.
0: Correct.
1: And go, well, I want to run my system. But if you don't have the personnel, then, it's going to fail.
0: So my point on all this is to say that took 9 weeks, right, to get that information, where they felt like, okay, it's time to change what we're doing. So it takes time. Like that's why people think this new offense, and there certainly are a lot of good examples of Ben Johnson taking over and becoming very good immediately in Chicago last year. Even though, look, Caleb Williams completed like 58% of passes. It wasn't great, and he wasn't very good in quarters one through three compared to quarter four. But like, it eventually works itself out. My point being that it takes time, man, and you should always look. You should always, I think, favor a new offense taking their time to figure it out over a new offense coming in and being really good. I know fans hate that, but there's also a lot of pressure in Philly for it to be good immediately because you canned the last OC, right? So there's a lot of other things at play here. But the fact is, it does take time, guys. And if you think any offense is going to come in, or defense, and be good immediately, that really isn't the case. There's good pieces to it, and you can certainly have that. But to figure out what your identity needs to be, it takes a lot of weeks.
1: It does. I think intellectually, fans know this. We have a tendency to say, the fans, and really it's just such a minute, less than a half a percent of people that you may see on social media, freaking out or calling up sports talk and that sort of thing. Whereas, the lion's share of people and lion's share of fans, they get it. Like, they understand it.
0: Yeah.
1: Like, if you follow the game, like, if you really are a true fan and you understand, not just a sycophant for the team, but you love the sport, you understand the sport, well, then you know these things.
0: Yeah.
1: You know that stuff like this takes time.
0: And I think there's what? There's like, 7% of NFL coaches on social media on a Wednesday? So if there's, there's a small percent of NFL fans on social media.
1: Well, I do want to ask you about.
0: Yeah.
1: Like, because if I'm an NFL coach, the last thing I'm worried this time of the year is what's being said on social media or TV or whatever. What do I care what somebody says, what a pundit says about my team, my quarterback, whatever? Like, what do I care? However, there is a coach who definitely cares and who actually came back at you. Tell the story.
0: So I was on First Things First this week. It was a lot of fun. And we're talking about the Broncos. All right. And I spoke for like 5 minutes. And, I think they posted the whole clip. But, the editors do a good job, the social media team, of posting, things that will go viral. So I said that the question was, do you think Bo Nix is going to be better or worse this year? Right.

0: And, you know, I was like, I said, given those two options, I think he'll be worse. I think he is what he is at this point. I watched him play at Oregon, and I watched, you know, his career at Denver. I just think that's just like what Bo Nix is. And I cited a couple things, right? And one of them was, I said, he doesn't push the ball down the field enough. Now, what I meant to say was that he's not accurate enough pushing the ball down the field because they do throw the ball down the field a lot there, but he's not accurate at it. And the stats all back me up. I know he's got 20 touchdowns throwing the ball over 20 yards, but that's not the full story, right? On throws over 20 yards, he ranks 25th in on target percentage, 21st in completion percentage, and 19th in QBR. In throws that he throws between 10 and 19 yards, he's 25th in completion percentage. And so, and then by the way, I went on to praise Sean Payton for designing an offense that really works for Denver and highlighting both strengths and weaknesses and like minimize his weaknesses. And I like all this, like a full thing. I said that on the clip. And then so Sean Payton, the second tweet of the year, of the calendar year, I think the one of them was about Drew Brees making the Hall of Fame. The second one was about Jeff Schwartz. He answered, replied to the tweet from First Things First saying, what was it? Like, I can tell who puts in the work and who doesn't. And, look, I had a tweet ready to go, buddy. I was going to list all these stats about Bo Nix. I didn't do it. I think my bosses were happy I didn't do it because, you know, Sean Payton does have a connection to Fox. And that was odd, too, because, like, that was kind of a weird thing. Like, he's been on Fox before. He goes on Colin Cowherd. He's worked at Fox for a year. But, you know, of course, you know, that was a five-minute clip, and I said one thing incorrectly, you know? And the rest of it's, like, not debatable. It's, like, it's
1: right.
0: true.
1: Right.
0: And just got killed. And Broncos fans, I probably blocked 200 Broncos fans on the internet. Like, who cares? it lasted a day, but... But, like, I got a lot of text messages, by the way, from people in the NFL, like, very supportive of me and what I said. Nonetheless, first of all, it's odd for an NFL coach in the middle of training camp to answer that. Like,
1: yeah, you're in the middle of the preseason. You're worried about that, about Jeff Schwartz.
0: And it wasn't an attack on what I said. It was an attack on my character, right? Which is a problem because that's not at all what happened. Doesn't know me at all. And to just go right to like, oh, he must not really work at this.
1: I know.
0: That's kind of like that. That's when you know you sort of win an argument, right? When people go right to just calling out your character,
1: right?
0: In something like that. So, good luck this year, coach. I definitely won't have anything to say later this year if it doesn't go well. So, I was looking this up. The other day. So, you know, Denver had to score 33 points in the fourth quarter to win a game last year. They had to score, what, against your Eagles? 17 in the fourth quarter against your Eagles to win that game last year. Yeah. Good luck this year. We're doing that again. hey, man, it is what it is at this point. So, that was an odd, it was odd. It was odd for him to call me out like that. But, you know, that's the, it's been on TV for you, man. You know, you get those responses. I mean, also people were like, good for you getting a response from an NFL head coach.
1: that's cool.
0: I guess. But life moves on.
1: Yeah.
0: It is a very odd thing for a coach to get on social media and,
1: yes, I find it odd that he would be worried about that. I don't know if it's to curry favor with Bo Nix, which is my guess. Like, you know, I got your backs, you know, yo.
0: Bo's worried about what I said on First Things First?
1: No, but they're using it to, you know, he's using it to show him he's got his back. I mean, I've seen, you know guys do that.
0: Yeah, but how many people on national TV have said what I said about Bo Nix?
1: It just so happened that he saw it.
0: It was probably sent to him, I would imagine. Like, look at this clown at First Things First.
1: Yeah,
0: you work for Fox, don't you? How can he say that about Bo Nix?
1: Yeah, whatever. I'm sure somehow he sees it, and it's a great way for him to publicly defend his quarterback, and they just pick you. Like, that stuff just happens.
0: I also like to, like, Oregon fans.

0: It's like, how dare you talk about Bo Nix that way? I'm like, what's that have to do with anything? I have to praise every Oregon guy ever because he went to Oregon? It's not, it's the NFL now. What do you, no? I'm going to say no. what I feel like. So it was a fun week on TV, but yeah. And, you know, the other best part about this too is like, I explained this to my wife and just the amount of cares given were zero. Like in real life, no one cares, right? It's just like an internet thing. Like right. No one's going to be like, hey, remember Sean Payton called you out? I'm not going to see my softball team for practice today. And people be like, hey, remember Sean Payton called you out the other day? Like just unimportant in real life. But very funny on the internet.
1: Yeah. Yeah. Well, there's a whole fake world out there. So
0: yes.
1: that's where we kind of reside half the time. Week zero is upon us. Let's discuss the games. Let's talk about it. We got real football coming up. Can't wait.
0: Can't wait.
1: We're the fellas. Jeff Schwartz, Anthony Gargano, right here on Fox Sports Radio.
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5: Hey. 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

0: Welcome back, fellas, Aunt Jeff. Well, we've reached a momentous day in the calendar. The great week zero. It's here. Real football coming up at noon today. North Carolina and TCU. Aer Lingus from Ireland. How great is this? We get football today. San Jose State, USC today. Let's go, NC State, Virginia today. We got it all day long in Jacksonville, North Carolina, North Dakota State, Sacramento State, Eastern Michigan, Hawaii, and Stanford, New Mexico State, and Florida State tonight. All the way down to Memphis and UNLV right here on Fox. How great is that? Like, that Fox game is going to do numbers. You know that. You and Memphis and UNLV tonight will do numbers.
1: Of course, it's college football. I mean, the Aer Lingus game is Fox too, right? I believe.
0: Yes.
1: Yeah, it's a good day for Fox here.
0: That's ESPN.
1: ESPN, okay.
0: Yeah.
1: All of it will do numbers. I'm very excited for this time of year, I'll tell you that. It's going to be awesome. And it's a start of a brand new year, right? That there's so much optimism and so much like hype and so much excitement. It's awesome.

0: Yeah, it's the best, man. Like, you know, I'm looking at it. So, all right, let's dive into it. North Carolina TCU. Like, I think TCU rolls today.
1: That's too many points, buddy. Look, man.
0: You think they stay close?
1: I joked about this the other day, is that, you know, like half of these teams, you read their previews, okay? And it's like they return, you know, they have a new quarterback, two new running backs, three new wide receivers, and three new offensive linemen. You're like, oh, that's a fun preview. You know, like TCU has a lot like of new as well as Carolina does, right? And I think we forget that in this process too. I think TCU is rolling out a FCS transfer quarterback, which I don't love, in game one. I think, dude, you know what people love more than anything else in college football? FCS transfer quarterbacks. They love these guys, man. And I get for every Cam, you know, every Cam Ward though, there's like 10 guys that stink. But people love.
0: Yeah, but there are guys that can come out and they do because they're just used to slinging it.
1: My take about Carolina has been basically the same for a couple years now, which is that I think Bill Belichick can still coach football. It's the players have not been as good, right? And we saw last season that his team got better throughout the season.
0: Yeah.
1: And in that, you know, he was able to be more competitive. And so I think by the end of maybe this season, they're more competitive. Just right now, the team isn't very good. But TCU has to replace what? They return only 44% of their offense from last season. That's ranked 100th in the country. And again, I understand that the transfer portal plays a role in that, and they did bring in players who have played before. But it's new, though, right? I mean, they're bringing in a transfer from Harvard who has not played, like, big-time ball like this yet. And it's week one. It's on national TV. I think there's going to be a little bit of weather, kind of like when the Open Championship is over there. You know, a little rainy, a little windy. I just think it's 9.5 points, whatever it is, or 9 points. It's a lot, man, for a game like this. So I think the game is low scoring, and I think it has the potential to be a lot closer than you think it is.
0: Yeah. All right. Yeah, I just don't look. I like TCU's defense.
1: I mean, I've never been wrong before, so this could be a first. So we'll track it today. I've not made a wager on this game, but I would lean toward taking the points if I had to make a wager on this one.
0: I get it. I can see it being low scoring for sure. I don't know how North Carolina's going to move the ball.
1: Billy Edwards is not bad. He's not terrible. He's upgraded what they had last season. It's a matter of, like, do you think that he's healthy and, like, ready to go? And look, Bobby Petrino is a new offense coordinator there who's in years past has had good offenses. I'm not saying this. He's been a great OC since he's left Louisville, but that does give him a better chance than what they had last year with Freddie Kitchens.
0: Yes. I'll give you that. But I just look at it and go, I don't know how Carolina's going to move the ball. I don't know.
1: I mean, it's going to be tough. But I'm not sure TCU's moving the ball that well either. So I think
0: see, these kinds of games, like, I like TCU's defense better. I think TCU's got a good defensive line. They're bringing those kids back. Like, that's a good line.
1: Yeah, but that's what I think, like, low scoring game, you give me nine points. I think I haven't even looked this morning.
0: I mean, you're right. I'm not looking at the number. I'm kind of just looking at
1: Let me see here.
0: I'm talking about it generally.
1: You know, things move overnight when the limits get a little released here. But I do think that Carolina will have a tough season. I mean, it's 8.5, so it's come back down a little bit. We got Brain today?
0: Yes, we have Brain.
1: There's a 7.5 out there, too, for TCU. So we'll see what Brain says about this game.
0: Yeah, I can't wait to put it on, man.
1: I
0: mean, I'm just looking forward to putting it on.
1: I
0: want to watch Jaden Craig.
1: We got softball this morning and then come home and watch ball all day.
0: Yeah, yeah. I got a function tonight. And it's a long drive. I got to be there at 4 o'clock. It's killing me.
1: What, but, for your son's got some baseball there or something? Football?
0: My oldest has a crew bank kind of thing, fundraiser or whatever.
1: Crew?
0: He also rose crew. The oldest guy. The oldest.

0: That is a tough, tough sport, man.
1: He's got
0: big old arms, big old shoulders to do crew.
1: Yeah, he is. He's a beast. So we got a fundraise, you know, like this, and it's down by the beach, and you know, well, these things are crazy, man. I like these events.
0: I have a feeling it's not a cheap sport to play.
1: No, it's not. It's not. And it's funny. My wife does the, she's on crew duty. She does the crew because I'm, the little one plays baseball, right? And so I'm the big, I help coach. And so we do that. So that's why she gets on the crew duty. So she's like a big crew mom.
0: Okay.
1: And so she's like, oh, we have this function and blah, blah, blah. We don't start our football until we had a scrimmage this week. We got another one next week. And then our first game's the following week. So we kind of, yeah.
0: And yeah, then we had
1: a little fall baseball in the middle of it, too.
0: Wow. You were busy.
1: Yeah. Yeah. As much as I love this stuff, like, when I get a Saturday, like, that's a few hours that, like, to myself, I can just zone in on college football. It's the best.
0: Yeah, I'm done today with really activities until you know, we got softball this morning. My son's got to go to some more bar mitzvah parties tonight, so that'll be fun to take him to, which he had a blast last weekend. His first time going, like, a solo party without parents.
1: Ah, that's good.
0: He's going back again tonight. And yeah. So I'll be a little chauffeuring tonight, but it's okay. I can miss a little bit of the night action. What are you going to do?
1: Yeah. You're good. By the way, it's a late night. Do you get the late night? You want to zone your home by 10 o'clock?
0: I'm not staying awake for a late night game.
1: You're not going to do the Fox game tonight? UNLV.
0: I've done morning radio all week.
1: Yeah,
0: I'm going to sleep.
1: All right. Right, I got you.
0: I mean, look, if I don't have to cover the game explicitly in the morning, which I don't have to do, because we got countdown tomorrow, we'll probably stick to mostly NFL, and we're not going to break down the UNLV game, so I will most often take a little sleep, you know?
1: I got you.
0: Because once the season starts, you know, like next week, I'm not sleeping next weekend. Next week, we end the day with USC Cal. Oh, not USC Cal, Cal UCLA, and that game's going to be incredible.
1: Well, next week, like I'm going to read you the schedule because you have a big week. Like today's little appetizer, you know, it's like the bread on the table. But come this week, it's on, you know. So I'm going to read you that coming up. I'm going to read you the schedule. I see a picture of my Anthony
0: doing some crew.
1: Yeah,
0: good for him. Good for him, man. I love it. Let me see. He's got big old shoulders. Oh yeah. There you go.
1: Yeah, he's pretty ripped.
0: Did you crew at high school or just a club crew?
1: No, it's on in high school.
0: When I think about crew, I just think
1: football
0: about
1: that.
0: Think about The Social Network, the movie, when they're just at Harvard crewing it up.
1: I knew nothing about the whole thing. Nothing.
0: Crew or the movie Social Network?
1: Crew. I mean, I didn't see the movie Social Network, but. Crew knew nothing about it. And so I did a race. It's awesome, right? The kids are like legit. It's an awesome sport. But as a viewer, as you know, it's 3 seconds of the race. Like you stand around all day and people are like, they tail, basically it's about the parents. They have these elaborate tailgates.
0: Yeah.
1: Like crazy elaborate tailgates. And that's not me. Like, I don't like that. I like to just watch the sport.
0: Yeah.
1: And I get 3 seconds of it, it's over. And it's like, drives me nuts.
0: That's like my buddy whose daughter runs cross country. He's like, yep, I see her for one second, and then she's gone, and then I just go to the finish line.
1: Right. And like, all I want to do is watch. I want to like dive in to the kid, you know. I wish I could be on the boat behind them, like just watching it.
0: Why can't you just get on a jet ski?
1: I'm not a water guy. I wish I was. That's not my thing. I'm a land sportsman. I'm land man.
0: That's a good way to put it. I think me and you are in the same boat there, buddy.
1: Yeah, exactly.
0: One time, my wife and I took our first trip together. We took a cruise.

0: to Mexico, and we went snorkeling. It was off Baja California, and the waves were a little bit rough that day. It was a little bit rough, and they gave me, you know, they all give us life jackets, right? But the life jacket they gave us that day, it was more like the airplane blow up life jacket, like not the good one,
1: right.
0: And buddy, I had a rough one, and it wasn't great. And they're like, "There's that big old guy, can't swim." I could swim fine, but it was like it was a rough day. My wife, who's an excellent swimmer, she swam all through childhood. Was like, "I'll come save you." I was like, "Absolutely, you will not." Yeah. And I had to, like, it was a rough one. I'm like, I'm gonna just stay in the boat. I'm okay being a boat person, but I'm like you. I'm a land person. I'm okay being on land.
1: I mean, I love going to the water like you, but I'm not lucky though. Like, you know, just give me the beach, all right? Give me land sports too. Like, at least I know those.
0: Give me land sports. I love it so much. I'm a land sport guy. Like, yeah, I am too.
1: We're the fellas right here on Fox Sports Radio.
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0: fellas. So, you know, we're talking about today, but it really, this is just like a tiny little appetizer. This is like the appetizers on the tray during a cocktail party. It's basically the hot dog and the pigs in a blanket. Are you a pigs in a blanket fan?
1: They're fine. When I got married in 2014, my brother's only request for the party was he wanted pigs in a blanket as hors d'oeuvre. I promise you, I'm not making that up. That's what Mitch said. Mitch said, I want.
0: Oh, that's great. How many can he put down, you think?
1: So the difference between Mitch and I as far as how we eat, like I eat like smaller meals throughout the day. Mitch can put down like 8,000 calories in a meal.
0: Right.
1: Like he could just go for it. I don't even know. We make pigs in a blanket for things at the house all the time. The kids like them. They're very easy to make. It's just crescent rolls and little smokies. Like they're so easy to make. A good crescent roll. Oh, it tastes so good.
0: Do you do the, you cook the little smokies?
1: What do you mean? No,
0: you
1: I just
0: grill them, or you just
1: no. I just put them. I just wrap them up and put them in the oven. They cook in the oven. Okay.
0: All right.
1: Yeah.
0: All right. Here you go. So Thursday. So we'll have games Thursday night, September 3rd. The only time you got Missouri's in action, but they got an Arkansas Pine Bluff, Utah against Idaho, Illinois UAB. Not a lot of good. Georgia Tech Colorado is probably your best game.
1: Yeah, that game is very interesting because I'm sort of out on Colorado this year, but Georgia Tech replaces so much, man. Like it's very interesting to see what that looks like without you know the quarterback and that's been there for so many years, and they're replacing him with Mendoza's brother, who you know, I'm sort of what?
0: Yeah, no, that was our man.
1: I'm just sort of like curious about like why Mendoza's brother didn't stay at Indiana. Like if he was very good, wouldn't he have stayed at Indiana? And so he's not. And I'm kind of curious about that.
0: Yeah, I am too. I'm curious to see what he's going to look like. That was Mighty Mark because we're up against a break soon.
1: Oh,
0: All right. So then on Friday, we got more games on Friday. We got Oklahoma and your boy Mateer. In action against UTEP, Michigan State, Toledo, Stanford, Miami, dude, mighty Stanford. Southern Cal back at it against Fresno. And then that's your Friday schedule. USC plays Fresno, like I said. I'm not really mad. Miami, Stanford, I'm in on that. You're in on Miami, Stanford?
1: Yeah, heck yeah, that'd be great.
0: That's a good one. And then on Saturday, where it all begins, East Carolina, Alabama, Indiana, North Texas, Houston, Oregon State, Ohio and Nebraska, Ohio State, Ball State, and then we go like down. Georgia's playing Tennessee State. You'll be watching Oregon play Boise, Texas, Texas State, Penn State, Marshall, Tennessee's in action. And then all the way down to, like, A&M's in action against Missouri State. There's not a lot of great ones, but the good teams are playing.
1: Yes. Week two is really the week. Like, that's the big week.
0: Yeah. Yeah. But still, I mean, you know, there's still some good stuff. For the fellas, hanging right here, Fox Sports Radio. We are.
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16: Among the NFL's 10 preseason games Friday night, Seattle tied at Kansas City 9-9. There's no overtime in preseason. Jason Myers of the Seahawks missed a 52-yard field goal attempt on the final play, and he missed an extra point in the third quarter. New Orleans won at Dallas 27-24 on a late 53-yard field goal by Daniel Carlson, and Atlanta won at Miami 17-12. Tua Tagovailoa of the Falcons, 7 of 8 passing, 95 yards, 1 fumble. Victor Hovland is tied for the lead at PGA's Tour Championship. The Colorado Avalanche gave defenseman Cale Makar an 8-year extension. WNBA

0: Indiana easily over Connecticut. Caitlin Clark scored 34 points. To baseball, the Yankees and Tampa Bay each won. Arizona won while the Padres lost 9-4 at Tampa Bay. White Sox won again. Milwaukee did as well. Atlanta won its fifth straight game. I'm Steve DeSager.
1: Let's go get it.
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6: Well, good morning. Happy Saturday. Happy week zero. Saturday, August the 29th. 2 days left in September. All right, bunch of things we want to do. This hour, I wanted to devote to the NFL. Then we turn back to college football. And I want to go through each of the conferences, kind of look at our projections for each conferences, and kind of look at the big picture. But this hour, NFL, what we've learned this preseason. And I want to tackle as many teams and situations as possible. We will go division by division and what we've learned over the preseason and outlook. Cutdown day is Sunday. Yeah. It's changed a little bit, right?
7: You know, there's one day now.
6: The Turk knocking on the door in the dorm are over.
7: Oh, yeah. A lot different now.
6: All right. Let's dive into it. Preseason, what we've learned, and kind of where we're at with each. Let's start in the AFC and the AFC East. So where are we at with Buffalo? Because they're a fascinating team this year. They really are.
7: There's a lot of pressure on Joe Brady to be good immediately, right? Because when you get rid of a coach like Sean McDermott, who's been successful for so many years, I don't disagree with the need to maybe go in a different direction. Like, you better be good immediately. And that is a big pressure point for them.
6: Yeah, I think, and it's going to be interesting because how good is their defense going to be? I mean, Sean oversaw that.
7: Yeah, I think there's a lot of question marks there.
6: Yeah. Yeah, I do too. I think there's I'm wondering about them. And you see all the hubbaloo with the new stadium?
7: Yeah, the sight lines aren't great. Yeah.
6: Yeah. Like, dude, you're building a new stadium. Like, there's certain things you got to get right.
7: I agree.
6: This day and age, when you want to go into the new palace, like, you can't get that wrong. That's bad.
7: I agree. It's not a great look to already have those issues.
6: No good. All right. Let's dive further. All right, let's look at where were the Patriots. AJ Brown. Now, all of a sudden, the offense. Now, as long as their line holds up, I mean, you got to expect that offense going to be pretty explosive.
7: Yeah, I'm surprised by the Boutte, the trade. I didn't really understand why they made that trade. And the one thing that's curious about the New England preseason is Vrabel said the other day that he didn't play starters this preseason because he doesn't like the team depth, which that worries me when coaches, like, why would, it's kind of an odd thing for a coach to say, right? Like, I don't know if I like our depth. I think New England's going to play well because Drake May is good, right? And they're going to play well because their defense is good and they're well coached. I don't know if they're going to have the same season they had last year, but certainly they're going, in my opinion, to just be what they sort of are now, right? They're going to be a perpetual in the hunt to win the AFC team every year.
6: I'm with you, man. I think the same thing.

0: I feel the same way. I think they're going to be good. Defensively, you know, they're good. I mean, I you know, people automatically, the loser of the Super Bowl, there's always that feeling that there's a dip the following year. I'm still not sold on Brady, man. I got to see it. I got to see what this looks like. I was a McDermott guy. I thought he was very stable. He provided a great landscape for them. Right now, I got to go New England, Buffalo. New England 1, Buffalo 2.
1: Yeah, that's not really a surprise, is it?
0: No, I'm just kind of just looking at it. Now, then you got the Jets. I don't think the Jets are going to be – like, the Dolphins are bad because Miami just has no offensive line. People talk about Malik Willis. He's going to have no protection.
1: I believe Jeff Hafley, their coach, said – they played last night or the night before. Like, yeah, wins this year. We're not worried about that. So, like, that's where the Dolphins are at right now. Like, yeah, I'm not sure that matters. So, that's when your new coach is like, yeah, I don't really see it this year. Here is right here, Jeff Hafley. Success won't be measured by in wins, losses this year. It's about development.
0: Yeah.
1: They're going to be bad. In every practice report, by the way.
0: When you hear the coach tell you that,
1: And by the way, a bunch of practice reports, this, you know, joint practices are like, this is not going well.
0: So. Yeah, no. It's just in a bad spot, man. They're just in a bad spot. You know, it's going to take a while. I mean, similarly, like you know, if we go to the north, you know, you're looking at Cleveland and there's all the consternation over the two lousy quarterbacks, but you know, I mean, if you're Cleveland, you're looking at next year's draft. You're salivating. You got draft capital. This is the perfect.

0: e-book thing, right?
1: Yeah.
0: Right?
1: Yeah.
0: It has to be.
1: Yeah. Yeah, that's the only thing I could see, right?
0: Yeah.
1: I mean, come on. That's it.
0: I mean, it has to be it.
1: I mean, it has to be it. all right. Going further in that division, and like the Ravens remind me of the Bills in that it's, you know, longtime coach, Harbaugh out, just like McDermott. In comes a new coach. Look, same quarterback, Josh Allen and Lamar. You know, is Lamar. Lamar is a fascinating story because of last year. And he didn't have a good year. And he didn't have a good year throwing the ball. And now you have, there's more pressure. And it's like, all right. Yeah, and by the way, are you finally going to help him? Like, that's what we keep thinking about down the field.
2: A lot of pressure on this staff as well. You know, people will compare Jesse Minter to Mike McDonald. There's a Mike McDonald coach. There's a Mike McDaniels coach and a Josh McDaniel coach. So it's Mike McDonald, the Seahawks head coach. There's gonna be a lot of comparisons, right? Because they both are from Baltimore, right? They both grew up in that Baltimore system. They're both young defensive coaches, and McDonald won in year two in Seattle, and Minter's, you know, tasked with winning early on in Baltimore. I have the same question that I have with the Eagles, with the Commanders. Is you have a first time play caller, right?
1: Yeah.
2: You have Declan Doyle, like I think 29-year-old play caller. That's not nothing.
1: No.
2: And all of a sudden he's now in charge of the Ravens offense with all those weapons and trying to figure out exactly how to make this roster and get the most out of Lamar. I look, the Ravens' success this year is only about the playoffs. And that's the way for a lot of these teams. I don't care what they do in the regular season. You have to get the most out. Lamar has been a favorite in four playoff games. He's covered zero of the four and lost three outright. So
1: dude,
2: it's about playoffs for me.
1: I know. It's how far are you going to go? What are you looking at? The whole thing after all these years, you know, this is what it is. All right. What about Cincinnati? Because Cincinnati is a fascinating team.
2: I mean, look, everyone thinks they're going to be like incredible this year because their defense is much improved. I don't agree with that. So, look, I mean, all they've done over the years is win a lot of football games, and when Joe Burrow is healthy, right, and when they have a decent defense. So, I think that with the improvements on defense and with the weapons on offense, they have a chance to be really good this year.
1: And then you got the Steelers. What's to expect, McCarthy? What have you seen this preseason? And by the way,
2: yeah,
1: my man played well. He came back and played well.
2: I think that Aaron Rodgers is going to be a starting quarterback for them all year, and he will be until the end of the season, until either they're in or out of the playoffs. I mean, my take on the Pittsburgh is, like, I think they're just going to be like a good team, probably not terrible, probably not great, sort of middle of the road.
1: Yeah. Are they a playoff team in your eyes? Can they make the playoffs?
2: Not a playoff team, in my opinion.
1: Yeah.
2: Not in the AFC. They're not going to win the division, and the AFC is too strong for the new wild card team, in my opinion.
1: Agreed. All right, let's move to the South, where the Texans defense is still probably the best unit in all of the AFC.
2: So the Texans to me are the team that I expect, like, if you're looking for like a long shot type team, like give me your long shot to win the Super Bowl, it's the Texans. And they're not a long shot, they're 16-1, but they're the team to do it, because, like, think about what could happen, okay, if CJ Stroud is better.
1: Well, that's the thing we keep thinking about.
2: I know it is. I, I, I know. I get

0: get it. But the fact is, like, they have is that with the defense they have, the weapons they have on offense, the improved offensive line you would imagine, right? Man, if Stroud can just not screw it up, dude. 16-1 to win the Super Bowl.
1: I know. I don't know, dude. I liked CJ when he came. I thought he had a lot of promise. I really did. I'm surprised he hasn't developed.
0: Well, you know, the question come out of college was like, there were traits shown that look like he could be that type of player. Then his rookie year, he did it. And then he just hasn't done it since. And then, look, last year there were stretches where it was much better.
1: Do you remember last year? I was so high on the Texans. I kept telling you, dude, they're my team. They got hot. They were getting hot at the right spot. And all I kept thinking was, this team's going to make a run. I know it. I felt it. They actually should have made the run. It was all set up for him.
0: I know.
1: All set up for him. What about Jacksonville? Like, where are you at on Jacksonville?
0: Can they get Trevor Lawrence to not have a play a game where you're like, what are you? Have you played football before, sir? It's your first time playing football. Right?
1: Yeah. Are you ultimately a believer though? Because I am. I do. You don't believe in Lawrence?
0: And believe in winning Super Bowls or like winning divisions? No, I won the division last year.
1: But I'm just saying, I think Lawrence is like now legit in my eyes.
0: Yeah, I think that's fair. I think he's like up there as, you know, maybe a top of tier three guy.
1: Top of tier three. You can't be a tier two guy.
0: Bottom tier two?
1: Because think about it. What does he do well? I think he's got a great arm, can make all the throws, can move, right? Like, there's so much that he does. Like, he's got, if I look at skill set, he easily has bottom ones or top two skill set.
0: Yes, he does. Just has to do it. Like, more consistent, obviously.
1: Right. And now last year was the first year. So, listen, I'm a big Doug Peterson guy. I love Doug. I don't know that he was the best, like, that situation. One of the problems that Doug had as a head coach was I never thought his assistants were strong. He never had great assistants. And if you're a great coach and you're going to build a real staff, your assistants really need to matter. And I just don't think he got developed properly.
0: That's probably fair. And he had Urban Meyer's first year too.
1: Yeah, who was a joke.
0: So that's all fair, I think, for Lawrence. I just. Something about him. I don't know. I mean, he's fine. I don't ever see him being like an elite type.
1: Well, what don't you like about him? Like I'm just talking about.
0: It's just too consistent.
1: Yeah. Well, that's the play. But like to me, if you look at the skills and the skill sets and the profile, and you see inconsistency, well, that to me leads into coaching, because you see that he can do it,
0: or that's just what he is. He's just going to be inconsistent throughout his career, which happens, right?
1: Yeah, but usually if you have that kind of ability, it ultimately translates. Like, what is he lacking? You tell me what he lacks. Like, why? Will you tell me, I should say, the reason for the inconsistency?
0: Decision-making isn't great at times. Balls will sail on him for whatever reason. I mean, I guess that's mechanical. I mean, I'm not breaking down his throwing motion, but it does feel like balls will sail on him a little bit, right? Which obviously is a problem. And I mean, that's just like, that's where it's at with him.
1: Yes.
0: Right? That's fair.
1: Yeah.

0: Yeah, I would agree with that. All right, let's go out west. Again, is there anything you see, like, in Tennessee? Like, what's Cam going to be this year?
1: I couldn't be more discouraged by a team in the preseason than I am the Tennessee Titans.
0: Yeah. I know.
1: It's been objectively terrible. They've tried to play their starters in the preseason on offense and have tried to make this offense click in the preseason, and it has been terrible. Maybe just Cam Ward, isn't it?
0: I don't want to turn the page on. I mean, I don't want to make that sweeping determination about him. He's a guy I root for, man. When he was talking about, you know, waking up, I love the kid. No, you're right. Like, he hasn't looked good. I mean, I feel it.
1: Here's the thing.
0: I just like the kid. I root for him.
1: Here's the thing. So when I say that I think a player is, like, not going to be good or, like, whatever, I don't have it's not a personal, like, people think it's a personal. I have no feeling whatsoever on Cam Ward. I hope he has the best career of all time. because I hear, and you've said this too, like, oh, he's a great kid. I'll root for him. I mean, sure. Great.
0: I'm sorry. Like, there's certain guys that I see and how they purport themselves, and that, you know, like, I can't help myself. Like I see the flaws that you do. So I'm not going to. There's a caveat. Sometimes I do this when I really like somebody, and I just love, like, his head. He was all about football. He's got a real good head on his shoulders. I don't know. I mean, I love how he attacks it, and that's all. Like, when I know a kid's doing all the right things and really trying to attack it and put work in, I'm always going to root for that guy. That's what it is. And sometimes you're not supposed to. I'm just giving you, I root for the kid because I like what he's about. But that doesn't mean I don't see what you see.
1: I think the only person that I, like, root against for their personality is off the field is Deshaun Watson.
0: I get that.
1: Yeah.
0: Why, you don't think the private jet's a good look?
1: I think all of it is bad. I think that he's never taken responsibility for anything that happened off the field. And I understand that there might be some reasons for that because of the lawsuits and whatnot. You probably can't just, you know, be like, hey, I did it or whatever, you know, like, or I feel remorse for what happened, but just, like, never. And then getting on the fans, I'm out. Look, man, you are innocent until proven guilty. That's actually in the criminal system. You're not innocent until proven guilty in a court of public opinion. That's just not the way it works. People say that all the time. You got to wait. You don't really have to. I'm not a judge.
0: Yeah,
1: I'm not
0: a
1: jury.
0: Yeah, yeah.
1: I don't have to wait at all. You got, like, 27 women accusing him of the same thing. They all made it up. They all got together and were like, I'm gonna make it up, everyone. We're all going to make it up together. Yeah, Let's all do this together. No, they didn't make it up. So, like, you don't have to wait for the, now, if there's, if a player is going through, you know, and they've been accused of something, and it's one person, and the court system is working their way through it, and the police are working their way through it, okay, I'll give you some grace. I'll give you an opportunity to let it play out. I won't render judgment. But something happened here, man. Come on. And so I'm just, and he seems like not the best person. And on top of that, I'm out. I'm so, like, there are players like that I root against. I don't really root for anyone. I hope everyone makes a career and does great things in the NFL, and they get to be like me and sit in my office right now and talk ball when they're done playing. And we do get paid for this, by the way, but, like, you know, just, you know, enjoy their post career. But I don't really, like, root for anyone, if that makes sense.
0: Yeah. Yeah. No, I get it. I get it. All right, we're going to take a quick TO. We'll continue our foray as preseason comes to an end.

0: and cut down tomorrow. And kind of what we learned in the preseason from each of the teams. We're on the AFC West. Coming up next, we're the fellas, Ant and Jeff, right here on Fox Sports Radio.
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0: Back, the fellas. Happy week zero. I'll keep saying it. I don't know why I love week zero. I love the name of it.
1: Did you see the news that next year they're doing away with week zero? It's going to be called week one.
0: I know. I hate it. I like week zero. There's something about week zero. It's just cool. Like, I don't know. Hey, I'm a big zero guy. Week zero. I don't know. Doesn't it sound better than, does it sound cool?
1: You like a Pepsi Coke Zero? You're into the
0: No, I don't do that. I drink the what you call it, like Pellegrino.
1: Yeah?
0: The sparkling water. I like the fizz, but I do the sparkling water. I'm not a big soda guy.
1: I'm a maybe one Diet Coke a day guy. Depends
0: Are
1: on
0: you?
1: The day. Depends on the day. I don't think we even have any in the house right now, so I couldn't even have one if I wanted it. But like, if I remember, I'll get a 12-pack and, you know, last me a month or a couple weeks maybe. Yeah.
0: Yeah. I don't know. I'm not the biggest soda. I like the, you know.
1: I haven't had a full
0: beer.
1: Sugar soda since high school, I don't think.
0: Really?
1: Yeah. I just don't.
0: Not in college?
1: I mean, I take that back. I probably had a full test soda with something else in it in college.
0: Right. Okay.
1: Yeah, I mean, like, just like, I'll have a Coke. At, you know, I'm like, I don't think I've had a Coke in a restaurant in since high school.
0: Wow. I will say this. Every blue moon, I'll get a chase for, like, a fountain Coke.
1: Dude, a fountain Diet Coke is, oh, like a McDonald's, like a crisp McDonald's Diet Coke. Oh, it hits, buddy.
0: Like, a good fountain Coke is, like, I like the, like, if I'm going to do, but I don't do the, I'll do the regular Coke, the leaded.
1: Full.
0: If I'm going to do it, because I don't do it a lot. I don't, like,

0: I may have it once every couple months type of thing.
1: I get it. Go ahead. If
0: I'm going to do it, I might as well just do it, right? And it's once in a blue moon you feel it. It reminds you, like, so my grandfather used to own a bar in South Philadelphia.
1: Okay.
0: It was called the 12T Bar. And when I was little, I remember going to the bar like on a Sunday afternoon. And like all the old timers would be dark, right? Summertime, but you walk into this dark corner bar and there would be a Phillies game on. And like I would just want to watch the Phillies game, right? Like,
1: yeah.
0: And my grandfather would be like, look at my grandson. He could tell you, and I would name every lineup, you know, the batting order. I could tell you what team, players, the whole thing. And so he would, and then he would pour me this Coke in the tall, thin tumblers.
1: Yeah.
0: Right? And it was the greatest Coke I ever remember. I don't know what it was. It was just this great.
1: It's part of some nostalgia.
0: Yeah, I guess. Yeah, I guess. But it just felt like it was like this. It was just delicious. I can still remember the taste of it, you know. Anyway, all right, brother, let's keep it going because we're kind of going what we learned from the preseason. You know what? You have to tell you, there was one team that I've enjoyed watching the most this preseason. I think they've been the most fun by far. I'm curious if we're on the same page. Who do you think it is? Who do you think I'm talking about?
1: Fun,
0: and I've been watching it. I've been watching them. I just enjoy them.
1: The Broncos have played really well. I don't know if fun is the right word to use.
0: Same division.
1: Chargers?
0: No.
1: Raiders?
0: Yes. I've enjoyed watching the Raiders.
1: So, I've been very clear that I think Mendoza should start, and my opinion has been the same forever, which is that it's you know, every decision like that is individual, right? It's catered to the player, and it's about whether or not the player is ready to play football in the NFL, right? Because I always hear the pushback is, well, just wait. It worked for Patrick Mahomes. Okay, well, Joe Burrow played week one. Andrew Luck played week one. Like, Trevor Lawrence, who you like, played week one. Like, Cam Newton played week one. Playing first pick overall played week one have been fine, right? It's all about if the quarterback is mentally ready to play the game. And then I would argue, too, that if he doesn't play week one and he's active, right, then he's one step away from playing. Why not just play him anyways, right? Like, if Mendoza's going to be the backup to Cousins because he's not ready to play football in the NFL yet, well, what if Cousins tears his Achilles on the first play, like Aaron Rodgers?
0: Yeah.
1: And then he's got to play anyways. So just play him now. Okay. All that being said, I thought Mendoza looked like he might not be ready the other night to play.
0: Really? I was going to ask you about what you thought of it.
1: Yeah. So, you know, there's a lot of talk about the interception. It was a very ambitious throw. And I think it was probably ended up being in the wrong window. I think you would want it to be that a little bit sooner, the throw. So I think there's just like, Cousins obviously, look, Cousins is going to look more ready because he's played more football. You know, it's the same idea I had with like Kyler Murray being more ready than McCarthy. I'm like, well, yeah, Murray's played more football. He's going to look better.
0: Yeah.
1: Deshaun Watson is going to understand the offense better than Shedeur Sanders. They played more football. But I would still play him, but he looked far less ready. And the game was sort of sped up for him. And if you look at like the throws he attempted, he attempted more back shoulder fades, which he did in college. He attempted a lot of college throws, and the one throw over the middle was intercepted. The thing that sort of he had to do better in the NFL. So
0: if you're gonna throw him, now's the time to throw him. I mean, you're still getting used to the time, like the speed, the timing, all that comes into play.
1: And I just don't really know, like, the point of playing Cousins. Is it 3 weeks, 4 weeks? Like, do you when is it like, oh, that's enough of Cousins? I don't know. I'd still play Mendoza, I feel like, in a week one.
0: I'd play Mendoza. I'm with you. Like, I love Mendoza.

0: I love his attitude. I love everything about the kid. So I would lean on playing him. But they've been fun. I've enjoyed watching them over the preseason. Where are we at? Let's look at the three monsters, because the three monsters are going to tell you the tale of the AFC. So where are you at with Kansas City and the youth on defense?
1: Well, so Delane looked great last night.
0: Yeah.
1: R. Mason Thomas looked great last night. Peter Woods, I went and watched the film during some of our breaks. I've only been through like 15 plays. Peter Woods looked good one-on-one run against the one-on-one run. He's had a couple stuffs and he got a holding penalty against him. Not great rushing the passer yet. This is why games are important, because do you remember that the word out of training camp was like unstoppable guy? He's been pretty stoppable in games. I think the Chiefs defense is going to be good. This is what they do, man. Spags is the best at this, right? Of developing, especially secondary pieces. I think they're going to be good. So I'm not concerned about the defense. Offensively, look, Mahomes hasn't played and they only scored one touchdown the entire preseason, but you know, Mahomes didn't play and Mahomes wanted to play. The thing that I've liked hearing so far from Andy Reid, from Patrick Mahomes, and what I've seen so far in the games is that they do seem committed to under center running the football play action pass, which they have to do. They have to
0: do
1: better.
0: Yes.
1: So I'm just not counting out the Chiefs, man. I'm just not doing it. I'm not.
0: I think Andy will figure it. By the way, Andy lost a bunch of weight. He is feeling great. He's like really energized. Last year was a tough form.
1: You know how I feel about Andy, buddy. I'm pro Andy Reid, figure things out.
0: We both are Andy disciples.
1: I found it so funny that not funny. It's fandom, right? But like fans were like, gotta fire him after last season. Chiefs fans, some of them.
0: I don't know why you would think about that.
1: And I was like, he's a Hall of Fame coach, man. Like, you're not going to give him one sort of maybe the offense wasn't great year. Like, what are we doing? Of course you give him more time. He'll figure it out. Mahomes will figure it out. They'll be fine. They play a tough schedule, but that's, I think the whole AFC West has a tough schedule this year.
0: Yeah. I do want to hear you on the Broncos on the other side.
1: Okay.
0: All right. Because I'm curious. And where are we at with the Chargers? Right? Like, how good are they? We always talk about it. This is their year. So, let's find out. We're the fellas, Jeff, hanging out right here on Fox Sports Radio.
2: Here it comes. College football fans, your season is almost here. Yeah. So get ready. We're talking conferences. We're talking matchups. We're talking rivalries. We're talking college football. Touchdown! 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

0: Welcome back to Fellas, week zero. Football today, SC. We're going to talk some college coming up next hour. Dude, did you see this story about the
1: fake Niners guy?
0: What?
1: The fake Niners player?
0: Yes. And then in baseball, there's the kid that has the fake

0: Identity.
1: I didn't see that.
0: So he's a prospect, highly prized Dominican prospect. He had this elaborate age fraud plot that included a fictitious death and a gravesite tombstone.
1: Wow.
0: Fake birth certificate to create a new identity, falsifying medical and school records, filing a fraudulent death certificate, even creating the gravesite scene.
1: Not great.
0: I mean, my God, the Guardians agreed in December to a $2.8 million deal with an infielder going by the name of David Severino. The Guardians thought he was 13 or 14 years old, and the deal would be finalized in 2029, by which point Severino would be 17, right, and eligible to sign it. But Severino's name and age were fake. His real name was Dari David Severino Damaso. He's actually 16, so it's his age is different. They had trainers that created the identity. So his trainer at the time created this kid. His younger brother, they had the approval of the parents. A fake late filed birth registration was made under the name or his changing his birth date. Oh my God, it was crazy. 2 years after the birth registration had been made, a fraudulent death certificate was filed for Dari, D-A-U-R-Y is his real name. So it said he had died of a respiratory illness on May 5th, 2012, 2 years after he was born. A fake tombstone was created and planted in a gravesite in La Romana, a municipality on the southeastern part of the Dominican Republic. How wild is that? Dude, a fake gravestone, tombstone.
1: So the thing about stuff like this is eventually you get caught, right? Like even in the financial district, like Bernie Madoff for 30 years, he was a fraudster, but eventually you get caught, right? Like you rarely do the fraud for your life. Like you eventually get found out. And I just couldn't do it, man. I couldn't fake something like that. I knew you're going to be found out.
0: Yeah, dude, I hear you. What do you got, Jules?
2: Did you guys see the fake 49ers wide receiver?
1: Yes.
2: Who got the federal charges for fraud? That was insane.
0: By the way, what player would be running patterns on the beach with a helmet on? And second of all, if you looked at it for 3 seconds, you go, this dude isn't a player.
1: This is a product of women wanting to be a professional athlete, right? Because anyone could have seen that, if you don't know any better, that looks like he's a professional athlete, right? It's just that's what we got to do. We got to do some better vetting, some better vetting.
0: Yeah, I mean, that was ridiculous. Yeah. Oh my! And that dude, he somehow got the Google. He was
1: the algorithm.
0: The algorithm.
1: AI, yeah.
0: And so it comes up as like he's a player.
1: Yeah.
0: It's outrageous, dude. It's completely outrageous.
1: Yeah.
0: I mean, you think about it, how nuts. This world is insane. He was defrauding women, which was awful about it.
1: It's funny, but a little bit of it is terrible. He was getting these women to give him stuff and whatnot. Yeah,
0: he was saying he can help them invest and that he's got ins because he's an NFL player, and then women would send him money, and then he would automatically block them. Now I don't know how you think, first of all, it's reprehensible to do that. But why would you even think you'd get away with it?
1: I'd be bad at crimes. I just know it. I wouldn't be good at it. I wouldn't be good at criming.
2: Jeff, what's one?

0: You could.
1: The best. I would be bad at crimes.
2: What?
0: What's one crime that you could commit that you're fully confident that you could?
3: I mean, I could probably easily assault someone.
1: Yeah, but that's not a crime. That's not like a, you know.
3: Well, I mean, it is a crime.
0: It's a crime.
3: Of like how complicated is the crime?
1: No, but I'm just talking about, we were talking about more of a, you know, a criminal, what, like a heist or, you know, that kind of thing. I'm not talking about a physical, you know, that. You're talking about getting away with something.
3: I could probably commit financial crime. I mean, it's, I don't think it's terrible. I mean, you know what I would love to do? I'd love to do the insider trading that we're doing in the higher ups of the government. I'd be in on that.
1: Well, they do it. You know, well, yeah. That's not. You know.
3: I'd be in on that.
1: No, I'm talking more like a heist. Could you do a heist?
3: What's
1: like
3: up?
1: A big art heist?
3: Sure I could do it.
1: We're the fellas right here, Fox Sports Radio. We are Fox Sports.
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0: Last NL wild card, the Padres were beaten 9-4 at Tampa Bay. By the way, a new ballpark for the Rays in Tampa was approved by county commissioners. The Yankees shut out Boston 1-0. Kansas City pitched a 3-0 shutout at Cleveland, ending the Guardians' 7-game winning streak. White Sox won 7-4 at Minnesota. The Dodgers and Tarek Skubal were 2-1 winners at Detroit. Skubal, the ex-Tiger, no decision, but 7 strikeouts in his 6 innings of work. Houston won again. Atlanta won its 5th straight. Milwaukee down Texas 6-1, and Philadelphia with a 2-out pinch grand slam top of the 9th won at the Angels 5-3. Among the 10 NFL exhibitions, New Orleans won at Dallas 27-24 on a late 53-yard field goal. I'm Steve DeSager.
1: Let's go get it. Let's go get it.
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6: Good morning, good morning. That's us. And we relish in the start of college football. It is here. We have USC in action, week 0 today. Full slate of games. Well, more than just a couple. We start off in Dublin, Aer Lingus, with a little TCU, North Carolina, Belichick. It's college football. What do we love? And I want to do a little ode to college football for a second. It's Jeff Schwartz, Anthony Gargano. Every week, Aunt Jeff, fellas, what do we love about college football? And I'll give you mine, and then you start.
7: What should we love about college football?
6: Yeah, what do we love about college football? Not the NFL, not the sport.
7: Yeah.
6: College football in general. Mine, here's mine, Jeff. Culture. I love the way it is celebrated differently in these little pockets of the country, whether it's in the SEC, the Deep South, right, or whether it's in the on the Rust Belt, right, in truly Big Ten or out west, like these little nook Texas, the little nooks and crannies, and how we celebrate it in each stadium is awesome. It's really a fascinating thing.
7: I think that on the field, things that we appreciate that I think people don't like to acknowledge about college football is just sort of random is the wrong word to say, but it's more like the game is not crisply played at times. And I think we enjoy how, you know, it's like 18, 22-year-olds playing. It's not going to be perfect. I think we enjoy the imperfectness of college football.
6: Yeah, I like that.
7: I think it's hard for people to put it into words, but like that's what it is, right? Like we like just sort of like how imperfect the sport is a lot of the time. A lot of times teams don't win games. They lose games in college football. And the NFL doesn't feel quite the same way, right? It feels like teams are winning the game at the end. In college football, a lot of times it's like a team just lose it like at the end. I think we enjoy that part of the game.
6: Yeah, I agree. I think the imperfectness.
7: Like last night, Idaho was a slight favorite against Cal Poly. They came all the way back. They were down, I think, like 11 and a half. And then on a 4th-and-8 with 14 seconds left, Cal Poly just goes to the end zone and scores a touchdown. That happens like every weekend in college football. It doesn't happen very often in the NFL like that.
6: No, in fact, the NFL, it feels like every game is a one possession game in the fourth quarter.
7: It is. That's why that's the way the NFL is built, right? The way the NFL is built is to have one score games in the fourth quarter. So it's just a lot different sport.
6: The other thing I like about college football is that it feels meatier in that M-E-A-T-I-E-R.
3: it feels like

0: you get real football. Like, it's, you know, the clock is always moving in the NFL. I mean, sometimes if you get a first half where you're just running the football, you have two teams kind of establishing the run a little bit, boom, it's over in less than an hour.
1: Oh, yeah. Like, you look at the clock, you're like, oh, 3 minutes left in the first quarter. They're on their second drive.
0: I don't like that. I hate that.
1: I mean, yeah.
0: I want the clock to stop on an incompletion. You're out of bounds. Like, all that stuff. Like, college football keeps it going. It stops. It gives you more plays. It's more, I feel more full after a college game than even an NFL game, because I just think the clock's always moving. Everything's just, it's so much, hey, I gotta get the commercial, right? It's so much locked into a TV window.
1: I agree with that. But again, like, the college and NFL are different games. I feel like people don't acknowledge that enough. Like, they're just not, it's not the same game. And you have to go into that understanding. And that's what we're talking about now, right? The difference between college football and the NFL. They're just not the same game. We far too often sort of try to play the game where we say, oh, it's not the same thing. And so part of the reason we like college football is there's just a lot more explosive plays, right? And that's what you're talking about, where there's just more action, it feels like, where you can have an NFL game that's 3-3 and they played 13 minutes the first quarter. And you're like, right. What happened to the game? It's already a quarter done almost, and we've done nothing in this game.
0: I know.
1: College football, it doesn't feel quite that way. It can be, but it doesn't feel quite that same way.
0: Well, it's funny because college football, you could get a first quarter, it's 14-10. You know what I mean? Like, you got teams, two possessions apiece.
1: Like, we're going to see USC today play San Jose State.
0: How many points are you going to score?
1: Over team total. They're going to score between 50 and 60 points. It wouldn't surprise me if they scored in the 60s.
0: Yeah.
1: And I know they're playing nobody good. I get it. But you're not going to see that in the NFL. Like, we're not going to see that in the NFL. And you get a wide variety of action, right, in college football. You're going to have a game in Dublin that probably is 20-17, right?
0: Right.
1: And then another game later in the day that's 63-14.
0: Yeah. I can see the 63-14.
1: Whatever, like it's just going to be, and then you're going to get a game between NC State and Virginia that's 28-24. You just have this wide variety of games in college football. You don't get quite that same feeling in the NFL.
0: No, it's more, it goes back to what you were saying about the imperfect nature of college football and the way the game's played. And the NFL's polished, right? Like, it's slick. Now, it's funny. There's nothing better than an elite NFL game, like a Sunday night game.
1: Oh, yeah.
0: Lions and Rams, right? Like, say it's a Lions-Rams Sunday nighter. And, like, both teams are like, they're ready to go. That is a great.

0: The NFL and college football, yes, the ball shape is about the same and the gameplay looks the same, but it's not the same sport. They're just not the same sports, right? One of, you know, for example, they have different, they use different balls. Like the ball is different in the NFL and in college football. Like that's an important difference between those sports, right? The hash marks on the field dimensions are different between the two sports. It's not the same thing. And if we acknowledge that, it makes, I think, easier to make a comparison, or to really not make any comparison whatsoever.
1: Yeah, I'm down with that. I am. The college feel, there is a din. Now, again, you're talking about stadiums that hold 100,000 people, right? So, but there always seems to be a din, an energy with a big college game. Would you agree with that?
0: Yes.
1: Like, there's nothing like that, man. That din, it becomes a crescendo right before kickoff. Like, you go to these places, my God, like, you go to the heartland and watch Lincoln swell to become the largest city in the state, right? Like, it's crazy, man. You know, you go to Texas, you go to these places, it's just, they're just mythical. I love it.
0: Yes. That's the fun of college football is a pageantry.
1: Yeah. Yeah. I agree. All right. Let's look at college football and let's look at, how many teams are legitimate? Can you make an argument, can make a run? I don't know if they can get there and win, but they can actually make a real run. So let's examine them, right? Okay. So obviously we'll start with the locks. Oregon, I mean, are you upset that everybody's on the Ducks?
0: No, I like pressure is great. And by the way, the staff has talked about coming back to win a championship.
1: I love the fact they don't run from it.
0: So that's Big Ten Media Day, Jamari Johnson was like, I came back to win a championship. I love that, dude. Love it.
1: Yeah.
0: That's what the goal of this season is. They're talking about openly, and that's fine. That to me is okay.
1: All right. How about, let's look at, well, Ohio State lock.
0: I feel like if we just get to the locks and then we can move on from there.
1: I know. I don't want to just not do. Like, I want to talk about the best teams. Like, I love talking about them. You know, even though they're locks, like, we know Ohio State, Oregon, Georgia, yeah, Notre Dame, Texas, Indiana, they're locks. But I don't want to just kind of, like, I can fast make the forward
0: case,
1: through
0: I,
1: them.
0: I think I can make the case for, like, team. Okay, so the case for Oregon, obviously, against them winning the championship is that they just haven't succeeded in the postseason as well as they would like. Now, they have won playoff games. They just haven't, you know, won the big one yet, right? And the thing that always fascinates me with this discussion, and it bleeds the NFL too, and to really anything in sports, is, well, they haven't won the big one yet, so therefore they'll never win the big one. Well, Ryan Day didn't win the big one until he won the big one.
1: Right.
0: Kirby Smart didn't win the big one until he won the big one. Like, the idea that Oregon can't win a championship because they haven't won before, well, that's how everything starts in sport. You don't win until you win. Remember, Andy Reid couldn't win the big one until he won the big one.
1: And to take it further from that, the Eagles had never won a Super Bowl. Never won a Super Bowl leading up to 2018. Right? Never won a Super Bowl. And then they won.
0: Yeah.
1: And then they won again.
0: I said this yesterday on the Herd with J-Mac. I said, if you took Oregon and put the helmets of Texas, Georgia, Ohio State on them, they'd be number one in the country, and

0: most people would just pick and win the championship, right? There'd be like no other team. There'd just be a consensus. Their defensive line, they return four NFL guys. They return a, you know, maybe the best quarterback in the country. They return, you know, this great wide receiving core. I think that you would put them up there like as number one or two in that. Number one tight end in the country. Good offensive line. That All-American freshman corner. Like, you return all these guys, they would be number one in the country. But because they've lost the last two postseasons the way they have, they're not considered that. So, but that's the case against Oregon. Ohio State, I think the case against Ohio State as a champion would be Arthur Smith is a new offensive coordinator, right? Longtime NFL coach. Maybe doesn't work out as well transitioning from college to the NFL. Excuse me, from the NFL to college.
1: Jeez, he's calling about the toys he's got. Chris Henry Jr. Oh, my God.
0: Their offensive line is back intact. Julian Say in year two, he should be – he was great last year, but just a little bit better, right? You have Jeremiah Smith, obviously. You have Chris Henry Jr. as a five-star freshman. But defensively, you do replace three guys drafted in the top 11.
1: Yeah.
0: So that would be the case. It's like Ohio State just doesn't quite have replacements
2: for those two players. They're a little leaky defensively, yeah.
0: So that's the case against them, even though I think they're in there. So Indiana, right, in the Big Ten. My case against Indiana is quite simply this. Never count out Sig, of course. All respect to Coach Sig. But every time they needed a play last season, they got it. In every single game, every single moment, that is unlikely to happen again this season. Think about their year.
2: No, dude, that's a great point, man. It's a great point. And you're right. Every single time.
0: Yes. Now, you need to be able to have those moments to win championships. Every champion has a run where they just are able to have all the plays made, right? Right? Like that happens. Indiana made the plays, but think about at Iowa, right? Slant pass, touchdown, 2 minutes left. They go to Oregon, they throw a pick six in the fourth quarter, game's tied at 20. Go down, make all the plays again. Penn State, right? 2 minute drive.
1: Oh,
0: go down,
1: God,
0: score a touchdown. And then, and sort of every playoff moment.
2: Other than the blowout of Oregon, I mean, every game was like they needed a play. Like,
0: well, they blew out Alabama eventually, too.
2: Yeah.
0: But, okay. The point
1: the championship game, I mean, my God. I mean,
0: Mendoza makes the run.
2: Yeah.
0: It's. Every play, they made a play every single time they needed it, right? Which is, again, it's a credit to the coaching staff, to the players. It's not a knock. It's just not a knock. I don't need another coach coming after me this week. But they're not just not. They're not just gonna do it. It won't be that easy this year, man.
2: Well, again, the different quarterback. You know, I don't know what.
0: And Josh Hoover, the one knock on him is the turnovers, right? Like he just kind of had some turnover issues, and you know, you're replacing. You know, I think most of the offensive line comes back, but you're replacing your center. You're replacing, you know, two NFL running backs. You're replacing some NFL wide
1: receivers.
0: Even though they went and did, I think they got Nick Marsh, right? I believe that's correct.
2: Yeah, yeah.
0: Nick Marsh is great. You know, defensively, you lost some stars, even though you did get some back actually very recently with some of the new court rulings. But it's just not going to be as crisp this season, right? So that to me is the anti, like, why Indiana won't win it.
2: What about Georgia?
0: It feels like Georgia is sort of the most under-talked about, like, good team in the country. And I think it's just a Gunnar Stockton thing where I don't think people believe Gunnar Stockton is the guy to win a championship for them.
2: No.
0: And that's what it feels like. And two, like, they were so good for so many years on defense with all those NFL players. It's just hard to do that for 10 years in a row. You know, like, the players they have are really, really good, but they're just not the same players they had when they won championships. And I think they're very good football players. But that's why I think people look at them and think, like, you know, I don't really see it with Georgia this year. Even though I haven't been winning the SEC.

0: competitively with Oregon, Ohio State, Indiana, Miami. We'll get to them in a few minutes. If they won a championship, would it surprise me? No, they're Georgia, man. They're so well coached and they have so much talent. But I think it's a quarterback thing. I think you look at their quarterback and you're just not all in on him as a championship quarterback.
1: All right, I agree. Texas, let's go quick because I do want to get to the ones that have a shot. So Texas, what's the biggest?
0: I think it's just like the sort of the same Oregon thing, right? Just like Sark hasn't gotten there before, right? Hasn't gotten over the hump. And I think it's a very good football team.
1: Notre Dame.
0: They're just not going to be tested this season, really, outside of one game. I mean, it's going to be to play four or five playoff games in a row like that after playing Miami. That's really it this year. I know they go to BYU. You know, but the team is as talented as anyone in the country.
1: Right. How about this? Teams that you think have a shot. All right, Miami.
0: Miami is much better quarterback. Of course they're going to have a shot. They have to replace the defensive linemen and a couple offensive linemen, but that's what Mario's bread and butter is, the trenches, man.
1: Yeah, so he knows how to coach the trenches.
0: I would say that I'd lean toward, like, they're going to be fine, and they're going to win the ACC this year for the first time ever.
1: Yeah,
0: they won
1: the
0: ACC.
1: A&M.
0: I don't know if they're good enough with their talent wise to make that happen yet.
1: Ole Miss.
0: Fun team. They get their quarterback back, who was really, really good to end last season. I think Lane Kiffin leaving and Charlie Weiss Jr. is a problem. Like, it's like I don't think they're as good without those coaches there.
1: Oklahoma, we talk about Mateer.
0: Yeah, so this take was actually played by my buddy who does radio for Oklahoma. I don't like that Mateer is yoked. I don't like that he squats 500 pounds. That, to me, means he's going to run the ball more this season, and I don't like that. That's more hits, more contact.
1: He's got to improve as a thrower. He's just not
0: correct.
1: Good enough as a thrower.
0: And I just don't like that he's like front squatting 500 pounds.
1: No, I know.
0: Is Mendoza, Moore, Carr, Sayin, anyone doing that?
1: Uh-uh. All right, quickly, LSU. Can they make a run? Their defense needs help. No. Texas Tech, quarterback.
0: They lost a lot. The reason why people like them to win the Big 12, and so do I, is because their schedule is a joke this year. They get no Utah, no BYU. But they lost a lot of NFL players on that defense, and their quarterback is worse.
1: Yep.
0: I don't think people talk about it enough.
1: All right, quickly. Bama.
0: I'm higher on them because I think Kalen DeBoer can coach. I think they're outside the top seven. They have my attention.
1: All right. Agreed. BYU. Are we sleeping a little bit on BYU? Again,
0: no,
1: I'm not, I mean,
0: I
1: I'm not talking
0: so.
1: About championship, but playoffs. Can you make a run?
0: I think
1: they're pretty good.
0: Yeah. They're not championship caliber.
1: SC's defense, can they rally enough defensively?
0: The USC Trojans?
1: Yeah.
0: They're not winning a championship.
1: Well, I'm not saying winning a championship, but I'm saying
0: playoff team? Run.
1: Or they can make the playoffs, yeah.
0: They got a really tough schedule, man.
1: They had a brutal schedule.
0: Yeah.
1: Brutal. All right, we're going to come back. The Brain will join us to celebrate week zero. We'll dive into some of the games that we like today and then during the week. We'll got you covered as we hang out right here on Fox Sports Radio.
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0: Welcome back, the fellas and Jeff from the Fox Sports Radio studios on a week zero. Football's back. And joining us, as you will every Saturday, to go over the slate. And we actually have games to talk to. It's the Brain, our dear friend, the Brain. He's a pro's pro when it comes to all things sports investing. Good morning, Brain.
1: Good morning, my friend. How are you?
0: It's week zero, so I'm a chipper. I'm Chipper Jones, yeah, man.
1: Exactly. Looking forward to it, my friend.
0: It's back. My man's already, he's already fired in. How many plays do you have for today?
1: I'm talking about Jeff.
2: I only got three. And like one of them is just a tale of a buddy. So but here's the thing about this week, guys. And I was going to ask Brandon about this too. These numbers have been out here forever. They're not the same of what I got, probably what Brain got. Just like an FYI, like I got NC State plus six earlier this week before the injury news for Virginia came out. It's not six anymore. I don't have to tell you. I tweet out.
0: We know that. Like you guys, you got to re. I know you guys are sharps, and Brain is a pro, but like most people are waking
2: today.
0: Up on a Saturday, yes. Going, all right, who do I like? So
2: you got to do stuff today.
0: You got to take care of those people.
2: I got you.
1: Yeah, I did play Stanford yesterday minus three. Picked up maybe a little bit. But I actually did have my ratings that line closer to five-ish. That was actually a decent game last year. Actually, Hawaii beat them. I do think Stanford is the better team, and I do think Stanford at home can win this one. That was something I just did bet yesterday. Good point, Jeff, with the injuries and the Virginia NC State game as well.
2: So I still think NC State is going to win the game. So if you want to put
1: I like Bailey a lot. I think Bailey's good. I actually think you're very live there.
2: So my handicap for the game is essentially that there's a lot of new on both sides of the ball, but what we do know is the best part of this game is the NC State quarterback, and I'll bank on that, and I get 4 points with teams I think are pretty even. I'm good with that. The other one I played, I'm curious your thoughts on this. So I played Florida State minus 31. It's 31.5 now. I think you might get a 31 at some point before kickoff. They play New Mexico State today. The reason why I think Florida State's going to roll is they sort of have to. They don't have a choice. They play SMU next in Alabama. They have to win this game 55-10 to feel good about where they are heading in those two games. There's so much pressure on Mike Norvell that this feels like a game where even when they're up big in the third quarter, let's say, they'll continue to try to score and score and score. They got to end this game.

0: you can't win this game 31-17, right? You got to win this game by 40 points. So you just, that's a playable number. So do you agree with me there?
1: Well, it's interesting. I did have a small bet on the over because I do think Florida State is going to absolutely, I think they're going to score in the 40s. I really do. I think it does make sense. Actually, it's interesting. Norvell is going to be the play caller this year, which, you know, that's what he was known for before. So hopefully that's something that's actually going to help this team. I absolutely think what you're saying, Jeff, makes a lot of sense. This is a game where you would hope slash need to win. And you're right, as a feel-good kind of game with the schedule coming up, I do think it makes a lot of sense that this is a game that they want to win and win in style. Again, I actually went the over route instead, but obviously taking Florida State playing, you know, 31 or Florida State over in the game, very correlated, very similar kind of bets.
2: You, what do you think about Florida State? Wisner comes over from Texas.
1: What do you think
2: about him?
1: I mean, again, I think Florida State, they're okay. I mean, you know, I mean, look, this is, it's interesting. This is a big year for them because it's been, they haven't done what we thought they were potentially going to do. They can get back to that elite level. I don't think it's going to be one of those kind of years for Florida State at all where they're going to be an elite team. But, again, I do think they'll be solid, but I don't have them as, like, one of my better teams this year. I do not.
2: All right. Go back to USC. So, yeah. I mean, you got to believe that they score fifth in the 50s themselves.
1: Yeah, I mean, yeah. Listen, they. It's interesting. USC is scoring about 60 points a game against like the group, like these kind of opponents, like the group six opponents. They're averaging 60 a game, right? Mayava should have obviously a good year. This should be a very good offense. It really, really should. San Jose State is
0: bad.
1: You know, not good. The problem is, like again, like I think San Jose State's going to struggle to score here. I don't like San Jose State. This is not a team I'm bullish on at all. To me, personally, it's USC or pass. I think USC themselves could get to the over, right?
0: Yes.
1: Like, I think he's averaging 60, so that would be my lean.
0: So, this has been my favorite wager for weeks. I was waiting for this number to pop up, and it happened late last week. And then they wouldn't. And then the one book that had the team total over, like, wouldn't let me put a full unit on it till like Tuesday. So I had to wait. It was very frustrating. But 48.5 is what I took. I'm with you. It's 50 today. I take 50 for the team total for USC. To add to your numbers here. So they played seven group of six opponents under Lincoln Riley in weeks one or two. They scored 44 in at least all seven of those ones.
1: Wow.
0: And they've scored at least 50 in five of those as well. And the reason why is because, first off, it's hard to defend. But when they put the backups in, they also just run their offense. And I would imagine USC's backups are better than San Jose State's defense, who returns, I think, like 22% of the defense from last season, which wasn't very good anyways. So I think USC names are scoring. Lincoln Riley loves beating up on these guys. He loves it. And so I didn't play the full game over for that reason, but I know a lot of people love it. But also, it's gone up 5 points, so I stayed away from the full game over. But if you like the full game over, I wouldn't hate it either.
1: By the way, San Jose State last 2 years has been top five in pass attempts in college both years. So, again, in terms of the over, this is a team that has been passing quite a bit since they got a new coach. It was actually the old coach of Navy.
2: Oh, right. Yep. I think Hawaii scores today, too. You like Stanford. I mean, what do you think about the over there? Because I think I like Hawaii's offense.
1: Yeah, I mean, I hear you. I do. The total sitting around 48.5-ish. For me, again, I just like the Stanford side more. I felt like I remember watching that game last year. I felt that Stanford should have won the game, but they didn't.
0: They should have.
1: Hawaii doesn't have that many people returning, Anthony, from last year at all. I think they only returned, like, I want to say six starters. They're pretty low in, like, the, you know, who's coming back angle. For me, again, I think Stanford

0: wins the game by a touchdown. That's how I did it. I don't necessarily trust quite as much you, the Hawaii offense. We'll see how it plays out. Again, I like Stanford more than the total.
1: So we have a game at noon in Ireland. I think the number is getting a little big. 8.5 for North Carolina. Yeah. I'd much rather be on Carolina here than TCU.
0: I would lean. See, if anything here, I look at the under. I look. I don't have interest in the side, but I don't think Edwards, the quarterback from North Carolina, I just didn't like him at all. Personally at Wisconsin. And look, I'm not going to tell you I know Jaden Craig well. I mean, but he's a Harvard guy. That's a big change going to TCU. So I don't know. I mean, like, to me, I think the total maybe seems a tick high just because, again, I don't necessarily trust either team to score quite as many points as maybe the odds makers are thinking. Just my opinion.
2: How about tonight in the big Fox game tonight at 10 o'clock, Memphis, UNLV? Any thoughts on that game?
0: You know, look, I liked UNLV at the open. I liked UNLV at the open, but the line has shot up. It was opened at 3, Anthony, and now it's up to 4. Still would lean UNLV. But UNLV, again, another team that is not returning that much from what they had last year. Their quarterback, Anthony Arnold, I don't know if you remember him.
2: Yeah.
0: Oklahoma or whatever. Listen, Memphis is another team returning basically no one. This game is a little bit harder to handicap because there's so many new players in this game. Like, it's one of the least returning starter games I can recall.
2: I mean, that's most of college football, man. Like,
0: it's
2: the portal.
0: It's a different landscape. You know? A different landscape. Well, see, again, I wasn't the biggest Arnold fan, to be honest with you.
2: No.
0: So, I don't know. We'll see how he does. But my lean here is
2: like
0: still with the UNLV.
2: Yeah. I didn't like Arnold either.
0: Yeah, I watched a lot of him, and
2: he was ugly.
0: He's transferring to a lower tier school.
2: Yeah.
1: Any look ahead to week one here as the numbers will start to move next couple of days here? Anything you have your eye on maybe early in the week, Thursday, Friday?
0: Haven't done my deep dive into that. I will probably be doing that, Jeff, later tonight, and really do a deeper dive on that. I've been focusing so much on the NFL preseason.
2: Yeah.
0: I got some week zero stuff in, so much NFL stuff, and running around the casino, doing a zillion things. Haven't done my deep dive on that yet, but I'm sure I'll be doing that pretty soon.
2: How'd you do the preseason? Good? Treat you well last night?
0: I won yesterday. Yeah, last night I won. It wasn't I won in the preseason, but not the way I have in the past. Being honest, it was a small win. Usually I'm closer to the bigger ones. But again, I'm looking forward to the big boys starting. And the real game starting now that we're done with the preseason.
2: All right. We're going to come back. We'll look a little baseball and then kind of look ahead at the NFL and kind of what we learned from the preseason and how you're going to apply that to when the season begins. We are the fellas. He's the brain. And then we, of course, Jeff Schwartz. I'm Anthony Gargano, right here, Fox Sports Radio.
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0: team who do such a great job. All right, guys. First go baseball. Then I want to kind of get into a larger like football discussion or NFL discussion after the pre. Now we've kind of gotten through the preseason. Anything you like today?
1: I had no baseball, buddy.
2: Yeah, I did a couple things, Anthony. I did a couple things today in baseball. First, I did take under 4.5 runs, 5-inning line, Nationals, Marlins. Alcantara and Cavalli have been two of the best pitchers in baseball. It was priced at only $1.50, but I think it's worth it. I did take in the 5-inning line, plus $1.15. I did take Cade Anderson again.
0: You can't get enough of the young bro.
1: You love him.
2: He got me there last time. I won 2-1 in the 5-inning line. I'm going to take him again, plus $1.15 over Soriano of the Blue Jays. I think Cade Anderson will pitch well. I'll take my chances as an underdog.
0: The only problem is he doesn't just strike out. Like, the Blue Jays don't strike out that much.
2: I understand that, but I don't love the Blue Jays lineup in general. I think Cade Lowes. Again, I think it's – look, I think I lean under as well, but I think Toronto will not score more than one run in 5 innings. And I took in a game I think is more 50-50. I took plus $1.43 in the 5-inning line. Rangers, Quantrill, who's actually shockingly just been great. Last 30 innings, only allowed 3 runs. These veteran guys sometimes have these random good years over Drohan. Again, plus $1.40-something, I'll take my chances. I think it's closer to a 50-50 half. I'll take my chances getting that kind of price.
0: There you go. Here's your baseball. I like it. All right, dude. What have we learned? And I'll throw this at both of you guys from a betting angle with teams, like from the preseason.
2: I got something.
0: All right. Yeah. What have you seen?
2: I'm going to tell you something that to me, Anthony, it's interesting. I know you like him personally, and I get it. But I feel like last year, I don't think I've ever seen a number one pick get more of a pass, just saying, all right, they had a bad whatever, he'll be good, than Cam Ward last year, who was really bad. And watching him in the preseason, I've been mortified. There's no other word I'd use.
0: I know. Jeff said the same thing earlier. I see what you guys see. I get it. Yeah.
2: And I'm trying to give him the benefit of the doubt. I can't. And that's the team to me. I just bet under 7.5, alternate line, laying $1.90 on that team. I'm daring him to go 8-9. That's the team to me that I've downgraded because I don't know if I think there's some automatically going to be better team because, quote unquote, oh, Brian freaking Daboll's there. Okay, great. I can't do it. Right? Yeah, that's the team that I'm kind of downgrading.
1: So I'm not sure I downgrade this team anymore, but the Dolphins, I mean, Jeff Halfley came out and was like, yeah, I don't really care about wins and losses this season. They're like 2-15 territory, I feel like. They're going to be really, really bad. I will probably look at betting their win total under, maybe even an alt number to get some better payout there. They're going to be really, really bad.
2: Yeah.
0: Yeah, they're awful. They can't protect. I mean, that's got – what's their win total, Brain?
1: My guess is 4.5. It is 3.5? Oh, geez. Yeah, that's a little low.
2: 4.5 heavily to the under, Jeff. I did get 4.5. I even got some 5.5 laying like $1.80, believe it or not. But it's now 4.5 juiced around $1.80 or so to the under, and it's juiced 3.5 to the over. But, yeah, I'm not taking under 3.5, but that team's not going to be good.
0: What? Now the Eagles didn't play offensively. They didn't play their starters. But again, we kind of understand it.
2: They have a big bet on them week one against Washington.
0: Did they come out? I don't like Washington, so I think they come out and win against Washington.
2: Yeah. I thought that line is really short. If you think the Eagles over under is 3 games higher. And I was able to lay 3.5 points. It just doesn't make any sense.
0: And they can't protect. Washington's line's banged up. The Eagles, the front. Well, I think we're going to eat all day long. Yeah.
2: Yeah, again, I don't trust the Eagles offense. Anthony, I know I've discussed that with you off air, on air, in between airs.
0: That's going to do it for us. Everybody, thanks for hanging. We love you. See you next week.
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19: The Diamondbacks took the late ball game Friday night, 10-6 at San Francisco. Arizona now just a half game behind San Diego for the last NL wild card. The Padres were beaten 9-4 at Tampa Bay. By the way, a new ballpark for the Rays in Tampa was approved by county commissioners. The Yankees shut out Boston 1-0. Kansas City pitched a 3-0 shutout at Cleveland, ending the Guardians' 7-game winning streak. White Sox won 7-4 at Minnesota. The Dodgers

0: And Tarek Skubal were 2-1 winners at Detroit. Skubal, the ex-Tiger, no decision, but 7 strikeouts in his 6 innings of work. Houston won again. Atlanta won its 5th straight. Milwaukee down Texas 6-1. And Philadelphia, with a 2-out pinch grand slam, top of the 9th, won at the Angels 5-3. Among the 10 NFL exhibitions, New Orleans won at Dallas 27-24 on a late 53-yard field goal. I'm Steve DeSager.
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4: 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Good morning, Rich. Good morning, Jared. Everything good with you guys?
5: Man, things really honestly couldn't be much better. What a weekend we've got. Week 0 of the college football season's here. We are days away from kickoff of the NFL season. And, you know, look, we're going to start seeing the fur fly a little bit here with storylines abound about, now NFL players that are allowed to, you know, transfer back into the portal to have NCAA eligibility. And, you know, we're going to start hearing about, you know, the playoff expansion, and it's going to start mattering here as we get closer and closer to the end of the season. It's nuts, man. I can't believe we made it through the vast desert to the oasis of the football season once again, but glad that we're here.
6: Yeah, we have made it. Shout out Underdog. Very excited to be partnering with them this year. I've been going through religiously all of their offerings over the last few days. They have some really interesting stuff. I mean, it's a lot of player props, and it's something that we love, obviously, on the show, talking player props and deep diving into matchups. So that's going to be a huge part of the equation for us this year. You can bet on the spreads and the totals, and you know, we'll be doing a lot of that as well. And, you know, we'll still be doing the parlay platter, cooking up. I already got a money line, Underdog money line, you know, pun intended. I put a lot of Underdog money lines in the parlay this year.
4: There you go. You can't have the first one be favorites all over the place, right?
5: Yeah, right.
6: You guys know me well enough by now. I would put some crazy Underdog. Actually, it's just a normal, regular old Underdog. We don't have a ton of games, obviously, today. But it's a new chapter for the show. It's been a great 4 years, as we mentioned with MGM a few years ago. But new chapter now, and just a lot of exciting offerings. I mean, it's a unique having college player props, and I know there's been a lot of debate about the player props, especially in the college level. But I think that's where the best edge is. I think that's where you should be targeting every week. You know, the sides and totals can be tough to beat, but the player props and the way that you could bet them. Like, I was going through the site last night, guys. You could bet on how many starts Shador Sanders is going to make in the NFL this year, over under. Like, there's some really interesting offerings that they have. So we'll be obviously going through them week to week and as we go through the season. But excited for the new chapter today, no doubt.
4: Yeah, that's the first place I'd like to start. I'd kind of like to start broadly because, man, this offseason in college football, it's just like, can we get to the good stuff? I feel like my relationship with college football is literally like a relationship with a girl. You know, like, let's say college football is my girlfriend. The off season is everything that's bad about the relationship, you know, and the real games, the regular season, the playoff, that's everything that's good about the relationship. So I've just been beaten down. I'm a beaten down man from the last handful of

0: months because it's been nothing but judges and temporary restraining orders and eligibility drama and maybe playoff expansion. And it's just like, oh my gosh, can we just get to the good stuff? I feel like I've been nagged to death for months. And I'm just like, can you give me a hug? Can you make me a ham sandwich? Can you remind me why I'm in this relationship to begin with? So thank goodness real football is starting to be played today. Not the sexiest slate, but we'll ramp it up with week one next week in college football. But it reminds you why you love college football so much is we can finally get to the good stuff on the field instead of all the drama of the offseason with courtrooms and judges and suing. And it's just like bogs you down. It's like, can we get to the good stuff here? I can't wait for it to be right around the corner. We're literally counting down to kickoff with Belichick being on the sideline with UNC taking on TCU. And it's like, good. This has nothing to do with a judge or a temporary restraining order. Nothing. No one's suing anyone during this game. We can just talk about ball. I'm all for that.
1: Me too. And I agree with a lot of what you just said there, Brian. Unfortunately for these football coaches and these now GMs at the collegiate level, for the people associated with football programs, whether from a more fringe capacity or intimately involved with the players and those relationships they have with the players, college football has turned into kind of a three-ring circus. And if you're going to be a great head coach, you have to be a master of all the disciplines that are thrown your way. You can't let any of these balls drop. You know, so I had a coach at one point in my career professionally. He used to say, keep the main thing the main thing. Mm. And for a college football coach, especially nowadays, that's extremely, extremely difficult because the main thing is football, of course. But then also the main thing is making sure you get unique talent and talent that fits your system from a variety of different places. High school football, transfer portal from other schools where that is basically live 365 days a year. And now also flunkies coming back to the NCAA from their NFL training camps.
2: Flunkies. Yeah, I mean, that's a great word for them, Rich.
1: You know, guys who are on these expanded 95-player rosters from the NFL who are going to drop off, and whereas before they used to have to go find a job in insurance sales, now they're coming back to college football to give it another go-around and spin themselves on the wheel once more. And so you have to be this insane, manic juggler if you're a college football coach. And I don't know how you do it anymore. I guess you expand your staff and you try to delegate as much of this responsibility as possible, but it is impossible to keep the main thing anymore. But for the fans, for us, the main thing is football. So thank goodness we're here at the football season.
3: Flunkies is my, I'm using that. I'm stealing that from you. It's a fantastic way to describe what is taking place right now. Obviously we're very excited for ball to be back. I'm sick of researching things that have nothing to do with football. Like I, you know, we spent a lot of time researching topics for the show and things that we're going to talk about here. And yeah, for the last few months, it's been a lot of nerfy. It's been a lot of maybe a little NFL draft sprinkled in, right? Maybe a little NBA playoffs, that's been cool. But for the most part, it's been a lot of talkers, as we say in the radio business, and not a lot of, you know, actual action taking place. Because there's just not as many exciting games that take place between the months, in my opinion, of April, May, June, July, compared to what we see

0: tops, at least we get some kind of meat to sink our teeth into today, even though it might be, you know, the thin, the skirt steak. It's not quite the filet mignon just yet, Brian, but I'm still excited. We got a lot of fun ball to talk about today, no doubt.
1: Yeah, and we will get to all of it. I will say, while we're talking about RTOs and all that nonsense, you know, that's the biggest story in college football for sure. Arguably, the biggest story in the sports world right now is what has transpired this week, particularly in college football, but college sports as a whole, where you had a couple of NFL players. They were on training camp rosters, and it didn't look great maybe for them to make the teams. And so they're like, yeah, let's go to LSU and link up with Lane Kiffin and go Tigers. You know, like old school there, right? Right? The reaction has been like, what are we doing? I love the soundbite from Sean McVay, the Rams head coach, where he's like, I feel like I just took a freaking gummy. Like, what is happening right now? Guys on NFL training camp rosters are going back to college? That's a thing? And so these Power Four conferences, they've all pretty much adopted rules where you can't do that anymore. But here's the deal. All these rules can be challenged. Like, nothing is set in stone. That's where we are in college football in particular right now, is we don't have any rules with teeth. Like, Rich, you're a parent, you know? If you had rules with teeth, it'd be like, do your homework or you're grounded for a month. You know, that's a rule with teeth. That's not what we have in college football right now. We have strong suggestions. It's strongly encouraged that you do your homework. And that can be challenged. Like, yeah, I don't feel like it. I'd rather watch TV. I would strongly encourage you to do your homework tomorrow then. That's right. Like, that's where we are in college football, is we don't have anything with real teeth. Everything can be challenged. You're going to have lawsuits. There are already judges chiming in saying they can't do that. They can't prevent players who signed contracts to be on an NFL training camp roster. College football in these conferences can't prevent those players from going back to college. So it's like, we just spent a bunch of time and had some fancy signatures and we, you know, have all these nice little bylaws or whatever, but everything can be challenged. There's nothing that's really set in stone. It's like, welcome to college football right now in 2026. Nothing is real. Everything is just there for the taking. Everything can be challenged. And it's like a parent that can strongly encourage things to happen, but can't actually punish you to make it happen. It's crazy where we are right now.
2: Well, it's almost worse than that. And I'm glad you made the parenting comparison, because that's exactly where my mind goes too, Brian, because the reality of the situation is, even if as a parent, I wanted to set something in stone and legislate something I think is best for my kids, right?
1: Right.
2: The way the college football season is set up right now, or the way college football overall, not just this season, but overall is set up, is there's not just one voice in the room from a standpoint of an authority voice. It's like if you had a household where you're the parent and your say should be final, but the kid then runs to grandma and gets, you know, what she has to say about it. And if she doesn't give the answer the kid is looking for, there's an uncle who lives in the, you know, hacienda behind the house, or, you know, the spare bedroom. And they run over to him and they say, hey, you know, Uncle John, dad's being mean. He said I can't have candy before bed. Ah, that's nonsense. Me and your dad, we used to have candy before bed all the time. You could have as much candy as you want. And then your kid walks in with a pack of Sour Patch Kids and it's 9:30 p.m. and you're like, you're about to go to bed. You're not going to brush your teeth? No, because Uncle John said it was cool after grandma said no and you told me I had to go to bed. So I'm going to stay up until about midnight. And you're like, What is going on here? I thought I had the authority. That's college football right now. The NCAA is toothless right now. And so these players know that they don't have to listen to your rules anymore. So then they go back to their school presidents and they say, hey, have my back here. And then school presidents will go to the NCAA and file grievances on their behalf. Or these players' agents will find judges to side with them. It's an absolute mess. In order for a household to work, someone's voice needs to be the authority. And if you don't have that, you do not have authority. It is the Wild West in college football right now.
0: Yeah, we have a

0: big problem too, because it just doesn't seem like there's any accountability for what's taking place either. I mean, usually the adult in the room is the adult in the room. I have no idea who that adult is right now. Absolutely no idea. And you're dealing with 18 to 22 year old kids who have never been told no in their entire life. Never. Everything is, they played high school football. They were the best player on their team. They played, you know, youth football. They were always the best player on whatever team they were on. And they get these scholarships to go play Division I football, and they get all this money associated with it. And they're literally 18 years old, and they feel like they are invincible. Nobody can say no to them about anything. Like, even the Jaden Daniels situation is a great example of this. Like, it's it's just like anytime some little thing goes against you in life, it's like everyone needs to get sued and everyone needs to hear about it. Instead of just looking inside and just overcoming whatever adversity you're dealing with, it's everyone else's problem. You're going to sue the entire world. Like, my mom always used to say, you could sue a ham sandwich if you wanted to. Like, it's silly. Like, it's silly. And that's why, and I'm not a fan of congressional oversight. I think in general, that leads to more problems than it does solutions. But I think in the case of college football, we need a governing body to be the adult in the room. And that's it. Their word is final. You can't appeal to a higher court. There is no higher court. It's the government's word, and then that's the end of it. And I don't believe in that when it comes to sports, but we've reached a point in college football where we need an adult in the room to step in and say, this is the law of the land, and there is no skating around it and going to mom if dad says no, going to Uncle Jim if mom, if dad. It's like every court that you can always appeal and sue higher. But we need a final word to say this is it. And that is why I believe this, you know, Save College Sports Act and everything that Congress and the government's trying to do to kind of, you know, curtail this. I think we need it. I usually don't say that. I'm usually government stay out of my business. But in this particular case, I think it's warranted.
1: Yeah, I do, too. It's crazy because there's no end. It's not just, you know, you want to borrow the car and dad says no. So you ask mom. And then, well, I could ask grandma, and you just keep going down these roads. You're going to get a yes at some point. Or it's like your next door neighbor says, no, this sets a bad precedent. So we're suing you, and they're going to be able to use the car. So there's that. It's just like, what are we doing right now? But that's where we are with college sports. It's insane. But hey, we got that out of the way, and we could just focus on ball now, you know, like all the paperwork, the lawyer stuff, that whole legal side of it is not going anywhere for quite some time until you get some like oversight that you're talking about, Jared, where it's, you know, and good luck getting the bill passed, because you have all these various politicians with all of these views and sometimes all of these agendas, and they're going to have to agree on this somehow. Like, good luck with that happening. So in the meantime, we'll just have fun riding the wave of chaos over here. You know, if you embrace the chaos, maybe it won't drive you as crazy, because it can. It can drive you completely crazy, like dingbat crazy over here. But we're off and running. That's what I know. We've got Rich Ornberger, Penn State All-American, Jared Smith, FSR betting analyst. I'm Brian Noe. Be sure to subscribe to the Fox Sports Radio YouTube channel. 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And you'll see our best videos from all of our shows. And don't stop there. Hit that thumbs up icon and comment away. 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Just search Fox Sports Radio on YouTube and subscribe. All right, coming up next, is the negativity out of control or is it on point? We'll dive into that coming up. It is Countdown to Kickoff, presented by Underdog. Unleash your dog.
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20: 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I hit with Angel Reese going over her point total about a week ago.
21: I love it.
20: And I put $1 million on it. So I made
22: Wow, you went all in on the first one.
20: Went all in on the first one.
22: Vino is fearless.
20: Because yeah. I'm thinking this, Jared, is if you do the math, you got to do this 20 times.
22: Yeah.
20: So let's just say you're like, all right, I'm going to go as close to all in, but not quite. I'll put 900,000 on the over and 100,000 on the under. And let's say the over hits. It's like, well, you just lost $100,000 of your bonus. But you can't do that 10 times. Like you have to go all in at least 10 times, at least. Yep. Right. So. I don't know,
22: I
20: man.
22: Like, your strategy.
20: Especially if it's free,
22: you just make the best picks you can, and you shove and you shove and you shove and you shove. And I would say when you get to maybe like 7 or 8 is when I would maybe think about protecting a little bit.
0: Right, right, yeah.

0: keeping some of the piggy bank.
1: Yeah, that's probably a good strategy. You're going to have to shove at least 10 plus times-ish in that neighborhood. So, yeah, you might want to do it to begin with. And
0: then throttle down and then maybe closer to the end, you know, risk it for the biscuit, maybe the last two or three picks.
1: Yeah, or you could go hybrid, right? If you're not really confident on a certain pick, it's like, all right, I'm going to hedge a little bit now, and then I'll shove later when I feel more confident. So, yeah, you could do it a lot of different ways. But
0: it's an interesting every entity these days has very interesting promotions that they offer. Some of them just give you free cash. I like this one. I really do, because it involves strategy, which is the whole point of gaming. You know, if you just give me free money and then the strategy of it ends, like, all right, I'll just go spend it. But if you're giving me like a really big carrot at the end of the stick, you know, all right, well, now I'm going to really think about, you know, strategy, game theory, how I'm going to spend it. So it's an interesting promotion for sure.
1: Yeah, and I'm so curious. I don't know the answer to that. Like, if you make it through with $100,000 or $1 million in bonus bets, how is that structured? Is that you got to go all in? Like, these are $1 million real dollars, right? Like, if you're betting,
0: you could just probably use them however you want to use them based on my experience with the site so far. And maybe I'm wrong, but I
1: don't know. Or it's one of those where you can use it in different increments, but it's got to be 5x or whatever. Yeah. I don't know what stipulations there are. So I'm very curious how that would be structured.
0: A lot of parlays.
1: Right,
0: that's, I mean, if you're a parlay fan, Underdog is definitely for you. It's really, you get really favorable parlay odds. They want you to use that structure when you're gambling. And I think there's a place for it if you do it responsibly. And obviously we do a platter every week and we love that. And it's kind of our thing on the show. And we'll continue to do that in through this vein.
1: It's gonna be a fun year.
0: You're not gonna really notice much of a difference in terms of the picks we're giving you. You know, the picks are the picks. Yeah. It's just kind of how you're playing them is gonna change, I think.
1: No doubt. Absolutely. Well, how about this? There's probably a smooth transition that I can't think of. Maybe you want to bet on Bill Belichick's team today, plus the points. I don't know, or player props. But I'm curious what you guys think. This offseason, and it's really ramped up without a full slate of week zero games. And with North Carolina taking on TCU in Ireland, it's one of the marquee games. It's arguably the marquee game today in week zero. And so Belichick has gotten so much flack just like driving around doing this crazy baseball tour. I've put at least, I think, 20 million miles on my car, give or take a little bit.
0: It's a lot.
1: That's what it feels like, a lot. But I've been listening to a lot of, you know, sports radio. The Schwartz Syndicate, Jeff Schwartz, was filling in on First Things First this week, so I could hear that with Sirius and, you know, got Cowherd earlier in the week and all that type of stuff. But some of the shows and what they're saying about Belichick, it's like, holy cow, they're just eviscerating this guy. This guy doesn't know what he's doing. He's a joke in college football. He's going to be a bigger joke this year, and on and on and on. And I pause and I'm like, is the negativity out of control, or is it largely on point right now? Because look, you can say anything critical of Belichick, and you can just point to the record last season, and you can point to the projections this season. What's their season win total is around 4.5 right now. Like, they don't project to have this great season. So as long as they're stockpiling losses, you can be as critical as you want and point to the record and be like, the record sort of backs it up, does it not? I think that's where we are right now with Belichick. As a guy who played for Belichick, what do you think about all this negativity, Rich? Is it out of control, or is it largely on point?
2: I would say some of it's on point, and some of it is really not football-driven. It's personality-driven, and I think that's where the waters get muddy. Look, I played for Belichick for 3 years. My opinion of Bill Belichick is that's the smartest football mind I've ever been around. I learned more about the game as a Patriot player than I did at any point in my playing career, high school, college, or professionally. So where I think this gets excessive is all of the personality stuff conflating the football stuff. Judge the roster, judge the recruiting, judge the offense, you know, penalties, timeout uses, wins and losses, not whether or not Belichick behaves like the conventional image of a college coach, because what is that anymore?

0: anyways. You know, I think a lot of people have a hard time, you know, squaring the Bill Belichick we saw in New England as the Patriots head coach during the reign of the Brady Belichick era, and divorcing that mindset from the reality we live in now, which is he has a 20-something year old fiance who's strutting around in, you know, boots on the sideline, and it all feels different now. And it should, because it's a different time, it's a different thing. But I think from a football standpoint, he's still making good football decisions for the health of the UNC football program. And I honestly think he's trying to win. I don't think he took this job because he wants to be a laughingstock and fail at this. I don't think he wants to fail at anything. I think he wants the best football team in the country, and he full-heartedly believes he can get there with time. We'll see how this season goes. But I do think a lot of the criticism is personality-driven as opposed to football-driven.
1: Yeah, I mean, the football stuff, I think it, you are what your record says you are, to quote a line from his mentor, Bill Parcells. There, it's going to be tough to find a lot of people who are really excited about UNC this year. I think the Lombardi stuff, that their GM who got into some issues in the offseason, didn't help the matter, because now it's obviously outside of not only the head coach, but also the GM of the team.
2: By the way, Jared, he wasn't there with Jed York. We're not talking issues like that, are we? No.
1: I hope not. Be hope honest not. With you, I haven't heard exactly what, like, yeah, I know that there was either. Some stuff going on behind the scenes, but I don't think we know exactly what it was yet.
2: Right? No, yeah. Yeah.
1: But regardless, it's irrelevant in terms of the details of it. He's not around anymore. And obviously they're going through some transition on the player personnel side, because he was the one who was kind of managing that part of it. So Bill's son, Steve, is on medical leave. So there's just a lot. Like it's a lot of outside of my control stuff happening that Bill just kind of has to shrug his shoulders. Like, he can't control the medical situation for his son. Like, we hope he is healthy. And that's something that is just, you know, one of those things that happens in life. You get sick. The Lombardi thing, obviously we don't know exactly what it is, but that wasn't Bill's fault. Mm-hmm. Bill hired him, but whatever was going on behind the scenes wasn't his fault. So these things happen, and you just have to overcome them. Now, you want to talk X's and O's. UNC's offense is intriguing this year because Bobby Petrino comes in. And you want to say that he wasn't the right fit to be the new head coach at Arkansas. You know, he took over last year as the interim, and there was talk that he talked about how he wanted to be the head coach. Didn't pan out that way, and he ends up getting hired at UNC. And they bring in Wisconsin transfer Billy Edwards Jr. to be the quarterback. Now, you watch Wisconsin's tape last year, and they didn't score more than 20 points against an FBS team. So it's tough to say that we're really excited about Billy Edwards, but I think it's fair to say that Petrino is a really good offensive mind. And if he's going to get the most out of a quarterback, I would argue that is a possibility. Defensively, I know that they had some problems last year, especially in this particular game against TCU, but this is the second year of Belichick being as the head coach. You would hope that there is at least some continuity with the scheme, and you would hope that there's at least some step forward with the way that they play. TCU's offense is not going to wow you yet. They might down the road, but they have a Harvard transfer, Jaden Craig, who's going to play quarterback for them, and it's going to be his first Power Four snaps. So we'll see how he handles, you know, the increased pressure and tighter windows and all these things. I think this is a roundabout way of saying there's a chance that the market is being too unfair to UNC. And we've seen this number now go through 7 all the way out to 9.
3: Right.
1: And I think there's a chance that I have to bet UNC today, as much as I don't necessarily want to.
2: Yeah, that's the thing. Underdog, it's 9.5 right now.
1: Wow.
2: You know, like, if you get to 10, it's, you almost have to just blindly fire. Because I feel like most of this theme is just anti-Belichick.
1: Yes.
2: For being honest. You really think these bettors are pro-TCU? And it's all pro-TCU, and look at their defensive line. And no, it's just a complete fade of Belichick, largely tied to what happened last season. So I don't know. I think you guys laid it out very well. I thought it was fair how you put it, Jared. And that's the funny thing, is I'm not hearing a whole lot of fair comments, you know, or at least measured comments where it's, It's like, look, man, his record sucks.

0: but there's this, and then there's this issue, and that, right? Like, his son is sick right now. The Michael Lombardi thing, that's not directly Belichick's fault. You know, like, those sorts of things. I haven't heard. You're the only person I've heard say that. And so going back to Rich's point, that's how it feels to me. It just lands a certain way where it just feels personal, right? Where if you think about Belichick has been very gruff for a long time, and that doesn't bother me at all, but it has bothered a lot of fans. It's bothered a lot of media members. Belichick is the definition of a first ballot Hall of Famer. He wasn't a first ballot Hall of Famer, right? It's personal for the voters. Like, that's, so yeah. It just feels like these people have been waiting to pounce, you know, and Belichick had all this success and they didn't have a whole lot of chances to pounce. They have an opportunity now and they are taking full advantage of it. And they're just willing to crush him and kick him while he's down. And listen, I'm not saying every criticism is untrue. It's just like the glee you take, right? Doesn't it feel like that? It's like, he stinks, and man, I feel better about my morning now, right? Like, yep. Just getting that out there. That's how it feels right now.
1: Yeah, look, the negativity is justified to a certain extent. It's just the certainty that people are talking about this situation with isn't. You know, saying year one was bad and, you know, this needs to improve immediately. Well, that's fair, you know, because if you're a fan of UNC football and your expectation was a turnaround with Belichick, we've seen coaches come in and turn around programs in 1 year. It has happened. So I get that. But after 12 games saying something to the extent of Belichick definitely can't coach at this level, he's not a college football coach. Well, that's not fair, and it doesn't really make sense because 12 games will never be the entire measuring bar for any college football coach. I will say this, though, and hearkening back to one of the original points you made, and I think it's a smart one, Brian, is I think that even though some of the criticism's on point, I think we're reaching a point where the backlash may be creating betting value opportunities. Right. I think there's a lot of fade Belichick stuff like you put out there where they feel like he's distracted or the team is going to be influenced by his personal life decisions. And I would say you're getting lost in the sauce if you believe this guy isn't just trying to go out there and win. And I'll also add to that context, I know from going overseas with Bill Belichick as a rookie with the Patriots, how he did such a masterful job of making our week in England feel just like it did in New England. You know, when we were in Foxborough practicing and preparing for a football game, it didn't feel much different than when we went to London and we were preparing to play against the Tampa Bay Buccaneers in Wembley Stadium. In fact, I feel like that was one of the more prepared weeks we had my entirety of my three seasons playing for Belichick in the New England Patriots, because it was almost excessive. Like, we are going to stick to our schedule and make sure that every single I is dotted and T is crossed. And, oh, by the way, we have a parlay platter where maybe a moneyline underdog pick could be coming up.
2: Oh, wow.
1: Okay. Wow. I'm just saying, because I feel like TCU, they're going to be prepared, but UNC, look out. So just a little teaser there. Some of the criticism of Belichick is fair, but I think some of it's overblown, and there will be some early season betting value as a result of that.
2: No doubt. Really quick, Jordan Dwyer, leading receiver for TCU, just announced Pete Thamel will not play today.
0: Yep.
2: I'm assuming this is going to move the number, at least a half a point. If you are opening your underdog app right now and you are looking at TCU -9.5, I don't think that number, I would bet that UNC is going to take some money. So I would bet UNC +9.5 right now. I'm assuming that news that literally just broke a minute ago will probably move the number. Just a guess.
0: Kind of like the under too. You know, maybe that's a sneak
2: peek
0: to our parlay platter. You know, I don't think it's going to be
1: high
0: flying.
1: Oh, my goodness,
0: flying.
1: Look at us cook.
0: Yeah, I don't think there's going to be points galore in this one, you know. So maybe that's the way we go. All right, we've got Rich Ohrenberger, Penn State All-American, Jared Smith, FSR betting analyst. I'm Brian Noe. Coming up next, the parlay platter. We each have one selection for you. We pull it together for a greater payout. You probably know.

0: two of our three picks are potentially already, but we'll get everything filled in right around the corner. It is Fox Sports Radio's Countdown to Kickoff, presented by Underdog. Unleash your dog.
1: We talk, and you love to listen.
2: Awesome. Love hearing you guys. Full laughs, man. Love it.
1: Now, you can look. Look at that.
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1: Look at him.
4: 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I'm Kelvin.
1: Look at them.
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0: Football is here, people, and Underdog is making the best time of year even more exciting. 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
0: Okay, the platter. We each have one selection for you. We pool it together for a greater payout. Jared, we start with you. What are you going with?
2: Well, NC State, Virginia. So this is, it's not an ACC game. It's like a weird ACC, non-ACC game. And obviously these two teams know each other very well. And NC State is a slight underdog on the road. I think NC State's offensive line is something that I'm a little bit concerned about here. But I get C.J. Bailey, quarterback for NC State, who I would argue is one of the more unheralded, you know, underrated quarterbacks in the country. This guy getting NFL looks. And Virginia's starting Bo Perbula. And we all know about Bo Perbula here on the show. Obviously, former Penn Stater, left Penn State during the playoff, went to Missouri, didn't have a great year at Missouri last year, and now he's at Virginia. So I have the big edge at quarterback, and we're on the road, so I'm not overly excited about NC State's offensive line going through signals on the road, but I think this is a place they're familiar with. So I'll take a flyer. NC State money line, plus 150. They're about a 3.5-point dog. I get the better quarterback. And hopefully Bailey doesn't throw an interception because that's been his bugaboo. So we'll take a chance. Not a lot of underdogs to choose from today, but we'll go NC State money line plus 150 first leg of the platter.
3: Man, I like it a lot. I'm going to go with UNC on the money line. Now, they are a long dog here, plus 9.5 points, as Jared pointed out in the last segment. And a lot of people like TCU, and that number's moved in TCU's direction all week long from where the line opened. But I played for Bill Belichick. I know how he prepares for road games overseas. I've been on one of those appointments when I was a rookie with New England. I think UNC's got a puncher's chance to win this football game in Ireland. So give me the UNC money line here.
2: Wow, plus 270. Huge okay. Number.
0: All right. Wow. Just that was the same figure with my car still being there in Philadelphia last week.
2: That's right.
0: And it was. That cashed.
2: Oh,
0: right?
2: Yeah. We didn't get the results of that.
0: No ticket, no nothing. We were good to go. Like, on with life.
2: That's our first win of the season right there.
0: Yeah. I'm going to add the under in this TCU North Carolina game. 46.5 is the total. I do like the under. I don't think it's going to be this aerial assault. Might get some weather. Might be a little rainy, you know. And you guys mentioned it. Billy Edwards Jr., not exactly prolific at Wisconsin last year. I don't expect North Carolina to just engage in a shootout and start scoring points left and right. And I don't think TCU is going to be, you know, scoring at will either. They might be a little bit more on the conservative side as well. So I do like under 46.5. I'll add that to the parlay.
2: 16-1.
0: 16-1,
2: I mean,
0: is a healthy payout.
2: This is what
0: payout.
2: We should be doing every week.
3: Wow.
2: These underdog parlays. And obviously, you know, you're not required to put an underdog money line in the parlay every week. I'm not going to set those rules. But it's encouraged. It's like, you know, going to a nude beach. Clothing optional. You don't have to wear your clothing. But if you're going to the nude beach, probably means you have a reason to be there. So,
3: well,
2: underdog money lines. It's where we're at.
3: We popped our tops here.
0: Yeah, right. That's the best comparison we've ever had on this show. All right. Coming up next, which change do you dislike more? 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
28: Among the NFL's 10 preseason games Friday night, Seattle tied at Kansas City 9-9. There's no overtime in preseason. Jason Myers of the Seahawks missed a 52-yard field goal attempt on the final play, and he missed an extra point in the third quarter. New Orleans won at Dallas 27-24 on a late 53-yard field goal by Daniel Carlson, and Atlanta won at Miami 17-12. Tua Tagovailoa of the Falcons, 7 of 8 passing, 95 yards, 1 fumble. Victor Hovland is tied for the lead at PGA's Tour Championship. The Colorado Avalanche gave defenseman Cale Makar an 8-year extension. WNBA, Indiana easily over Connecticut. Caitlin Clark scored 34 points. The baseball, the Yankees and Tampa Bay each won. Arizona won while the Padres lost 9-4 at Tampa Bay. White Sox won again. Milwaukee did as well. Atlanta won its 5th straight game. I'm Steve DeSager.
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0: 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This is Fox Sports Radio's Countdown to Kickoff. Now, we're live from your tailgate. Here's Brian Noe, former Penn State All-American Rich Ornberger, and FSR betting analyst Jared Smith.
2: Oh, what is going on? Welcome in. Happy Saturday to you. I get all froggy. Chris hates when I get froggy, you know? 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Okay, so we go from one change here, new sponsor on the show, to changes in the college football playoff format here. And I want to know which you dislike more, because there's no liking both of these. It's not a possibility right here. So, Rich, do you dislike this change? All four Power Conference champions will automatically qualify for the playoffs. So think last season, Duke, with their five losses, they win the ACC. They're in. No questions asked. They're one of the teams in. So that's a change this season. The other change is Notre Dame. They're guaranteed a playoff spot as long as they're in the top 12 in the final rankings. Think about last season. Someone's out. Like, if this was the change last year, Notre Dame is automatically in. Miami, who beat them head-to-head, they probably would have been out. Or it's Alabama. It's someone would have been on the outside looking in. Notre Dame automatically in. I hate that change, too. I don't like either of these. Which do you dislike more, Rich?
3: All right. So I would say that I can intellectually defend auto bids. And here's why. If we're going to have conferences and we're going to have conference championship games, for as long as we're going to do that, it should mean something. So I don't understand why we even have conferences if conference championship games don't matter or winning your conference doesn't matter, because then it's just, an additional game for, I guess, players to make money, I guess, at this point with NIL, or additional games for schools to make money with gate revenue. I don't know. So as long as we have conferences and we name conference champions, I can intellectually defend the auto bid. The Notre Dame rule is a little harder to defend philosophically, because it's a literal carve out for one institution and one institution alone. So the auto bid thing makes sense. Notre Dame rule makes a little less sense in my mind. That's kind of where I'm at, you know, just because there's a logic debate for one, and it doesn't work if you try to apply the same logic to the other.
4: I agree. I think both rules kind of stink. It's just one rule stinks a little bit less. I think automatic qualifiers in general is not a road I want to go down. You guys know how I feel about the conferences in general. I think it's just like the only reason they're here anymore is for nostalgia. They're putting Big 12 monster patches on the uniforms now. We've gone so down the weird rabbit hole with conferences and the divide between the SEC and the Big 10 and everyone else. And it's very confrontational, and it kind of separates what they were originally designed for, which is to just regionally divide the schools. And now it's like they're at war with each other, and it's weird. It's gotten ugly with a lot of this conference on conference crime and hate talk that we've seen go across. You know, each conference commissioner has their, you know, SEC media day where they'll go up and they'll talk trash about the other conferences, and then Big Ten will do it. It's just like, it's weird. It's gotten very, again, confrontational, and I don't think that's in the spirit of what the conferences are supposed to be. The Notre Dame thing is that to a hundredth degree, because it's not even a conference. It's just one school.

0: that kind of gets this carve out. And I, Notre Dame can make the playoff every year if they schedule properly. They will never not be in the playoff if they just don't schedule a very difficult, you know, regime or you know, the slate. So I think there's a certain element to Notre Dame's situation where if they are going to give them this hall pass, they should force them to schedule more difficult opponents. And that's not something that I don't think the NCAA or anyone outside of Notre Dame's athletic director and their department can control. So it's weird. I think the Notre Dame situation is probably the more evil of the two, but neither of them are I'm very positive about.
1: Yeah, I really dislike both of them a lot. I dislike the Notre Dame one even more. And this is me growing up in that town, like loving Notre Dame football. I don't like automatic qualifiers. I don't like it at all. And if you're just like, you're in the top 12, Notre Dame, the final rankings, you're in the playoff. No questions asked. That's crazy to me. That it's just, I don't know why you would eliminate all context. That's basically what it is. We're eliminating all context, and you're in the top 12, so you're in. And that's that. It's like, what? That would have eliminated all the debates from last season, Notre Dame versus Miami, when they played head-to-head and Notre Dame lost. It eliminates all that context, and it's like, well, they're in the top 12, so they're in. That blows my mind. I don't understand how we would have that. But I disagree with you, though, Rich. As much as I love you, I disagree with you, you know?
2: That's okay.
1: But here, like, the thing is, winning your conference does matter. But losing five other games also matters, you know? Yeah. You don't, like, get to wipe the slate clean just because you win your sucky conference. Like, the ACC was down last season. I don't care that you want it, Duke. Duke didn't belong in the college football playoff more than Miami did, but this rule changes that. Duke would have been in before Miami. Miami might have been the odd team out, right? Notre Dame and Miami would have been out if this rule had taken place last season, where all four power conference champions will automatically qualify for the college football playoff. So Duke won the ACC. They're in the playoff. No questions asked. It's like, oh, five losses? Doesn't matter. You won your ski conference. Like, that doesn't make sense to me either. So, it matters to win your conference, but to the tune where it just absolves five losses, no, I don't think it should.
2: Well, I really respect your argument because it's consistent, and I know you feel the same way about mine, even though we disagree, because where it's consistent is you feel the same way about division winners in the NFL, and I feel differently about that too.
1: Yeah, right, yeah, you know? Yeah.
2: And it's consistent, so I love your consistency on this debate, because, Brian, this is the hill you want to die on, which I've always appreciated, even though I've viewed it through a different lens. It makes sense to me in college football, your debate, because it holds so much more water, because there's so much disparity in talent and ability from team to team, and honestly, conference to conference in college football. It's less so in the NFL, so I think the system's better. You know, you can have a 7-win team coming out of a really crummy division going up against a much better a wild card team and hosting that football game in the NFL. Yeah. And that may seem unfair, but because of the parity across the league, I look at it as like, hey, that's the business as business is being done. It doesn't need to make sense to you from the standpoint of like, hey, this isn't fair. That wild card team won 13 games. How on earth is this 7 or 8 win division winner getting to host them? Well, you know, it's part of the job. If you're a wild card team and you didn't win your division, you got to go on the road and you have a harder route to a championship. It's just luck of the draw sometimes, and sports aren't always fair. But in college football, your side of the debate holds much.

0: that long to get on board with the no conference argument. Thank you. Welcome aboard, Rich. 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Water's warm.
1: These conferences, it's gotten completely out of control. This year was very much, in the spotlight of these conference commissioners just jawing at each other back and forth about how many teams are going to be in the playoff and how many automatic qualifiers and how many conference games they're playing. It's just, it's crazy. It's madness. And all it's doing, it's taking away from the end product that we want, which is the playoff. And we could debate for years about how many teams is the right amount of teams to be in the playoff. And I don't know the right answer to that question, but I do know that having conferences is not helping us reach the answer. The nostalgia that exists with the conferences, I get. And college football is a traditionalist sport. We love the old school traditions and things that take place week to week. We talk about, and I get it. But the conferences are a relatively new phenomenon. They obviously have been around for a long time, but they've also changed considerably over the years. There used to be this thing called the Southwest Conference. That doesn't exist anymore. So there's all kinds of, little nuances with the conferences that I think are, they're just in place as these kind of nostalgic placeholders. And I don't know if they really serve a purpose anymore. For example, Texas State's in the Pac-12 this year, very close to the Pacific Ocean, Texas State. How about Sacramento State in the MAC conference this year? The Mid-American Conference.
2: Yeah.
1: Sacramento State.
2: Yep.
1: Like, what are we doing? It's just, it's silly. It's we've gone past the point of sanity into ludicrous speed, to quote my favorite movie, Spaceballs. Like, it's just ridiculous. They don't serve a purpose to help elevate the sport. 50 years ago, maybe they did. Not anymore. The sport has changed. So I don't know if they're ever going to be gone forever, because again, we're gripping onto them so tightly and all these old school traditions of the SEC and the Big Ten, all this stuff. But I think in general, it's like the appendix. Like, you could remove it and we could still operate as a normal human being. I feel the same way about conferences. I don't think they matter anymore in terms of shaping the landscape of college football. The playoff is the only thing that matters. How do we get the playoff to be the best possible product for us to consume every end of December, early January? Like, Penn State made the national semifinal 2 years ago. They played SMU and Boise State. Like, that should have never happened. As much as I love going down to the Orange Bowl to watch Penn State lose to Notre Dame, it should have never happened. Penn State should have never had that road to the semifinal. And it's because of these weird conference alignments and the automatic qualifiers and all this stuff. And it's just, we need to clean it, rip it up, root to stem, and start from scratch.
3: Well, like, that Penn State path would be different now because they've structured it differently, right? That was the year where, like, Arizona State,
1: they got
3: buys. Was all weird. Yep. Yeah, like, you got automatic buys, and that's different now. So they've tweaked it here and there. I just think this. If you look at the ACC, we'll go back to them because that was the example from last year. Like, now, all four of the Power Conference champions, they automatically get into the college football playoff. That would have greatly helped Duke last year. Duke won the ACC, so even with their five losses, they would have been in the playoff. I think that's silly. I don't think that's – you just said it, Jared. We're looking for the best representatives to be in this 12-team playoff. Duke was not one of the best representatives to be in the playoff. Miami was a far better representative of the ACC than Duke would have been. So I don't think that – I look at it like this. Because I'm saying, no, Duke, with your five losses, I don't care that you won your conference. I don't think you should automatically be in the playoff. And if the response is like, well, then just get rid of conferences, I would liken it to a house. You know, like, this. I'm over at my dad's house in Alabama. First time I've been here. Very nice. Very spacious.
4: Oh, wow.
3: It looks good.
4: Oh,
3: yeah.
4: Sweet.
3: But I was on the crazy baseball tour, and it just made sense to kind of, like, swing on by. And so – it'd be like, you know, like a window is broken in your house and it's raining and there's a bunch of rain that's getting in and you're just like, well, you know what? Just level the whole house. Just get rid of the whole house. And it's like, you don't need to do that. How about you just fix the window and the water's not getting, you don't have to level everything. You know what I mean? Like, there are arguments to make that conferences, they don't do a whole lot of good for college football. And I get that. But if the argument is, well, if Duke in their five losses after winning the ACC isn't automatic.

0: automatically in the college football playoff. They get rid of all conferences. I just disagree with that. I think that's way over the top to do something like that.
1: You know, I think I'm not a big fan of throwing out the baby with the bathwater. You know, and like I said earlier, I'm a big fan of traditions. You know, I think they're important. Without traditions in our lives or even in our communities or in our countries, what are we? You know what I mean? That's all we are, is we kind of have values and norms, and we sort of see how other people do things, and then we do them together, and then that builds community and builds, you know, your tribe or whatever. And in our little college football tribe that we have going on, and actually it's not little, it's enormous. There are traditions that we really do and should respect, and conferences for a long time were regionally specific and important to people. They were meaningful from the standpoint of travel logistics and rivalry making. It created obviously an opportunity one day for a playoff system, which was much bantied about and then very, very quickly executed on, and sloppily so. And that's the reality we live in now. If with better forethought, all of this would have made more sense. And so I agree with you, Brian. I think it's a little bit of a knee-jerk reaction to say, oh, we shouldn't have conferences altogether because this doesn't work. I think what we should try to do is tweak the playoff system more and try to get that right. And if we get to a point where there's absolutely no way to get that right, then maybe we do in the end have to say we need to make this make sense again. And so maybe we have to reorganize the conferences. Maybe there does have to be an overarching body that everybody gives authority to. And together we say, okay, governing body, help us out. Make this more regionally interesting. Make this more regionally impactful. Make these rivalries work again, and make it so that if a conference champion emerges from this corner of the country or that corner of the country, they can go toe to toe with the rest of the at-large bids or other conference champions. And it's not just a walkover game because some, you know, average mediocre team stole an auto bid from somebody who deserves it more because the starting quarterback stubbed his toe in the first quarter and couldn't finish the game. It's not a playoff system that works at all. And even though it's better to have a playoff system, I guess, it's infuriating because it's not even close to representative of how special college football is.
2: All right, I'll make a compromise with you guys. I'll back off my blow up all the conference debate, and I'll say let's compromise on getting rid of the conference championship games, because that's really the appendix of the college football season right now. Mm-hmm. We have absolutely no use for them anymore, and they only hurt you. They very rarely in any instance will help you. So that, I would say, that is a good, instead of blowing up the whole house because there's a leak, let's fix the pipe where the leak is originating from. And the conference championships, I don't know how you get rid of them because they're so entrenched in the television format and the you know, all the media deals and the schedule and the cadence of the season. So it will take some operating, maybe some heavy anesthesia, but I think that is the one part of the college football conference system that is really useless right now because of what has become with the playoff. So, yeah, I think for nostalgic reasons, and I agree with Rich, I am a very nostalgic person as well. I like the idea of keeping a lot of these regional rivalries in place and the Red River, you know, shootout and all the other stuff that, they, you know, all the other conference games that have those, you know, rivalry connections. And I'm all for that. And keeping that part of the sport, I think, is important. But let's manage the schedule to where the playoff is really the goal and not this random speed bump, which is essentially an exhibition for a banner in the middle of December or early December, which is really, I think, upsetting the playoff from getting underway in earnest. So I think that would be the compromise to this is, yes, conferences are important in a sense, but the conference

0: championship games are just like, what are we doing with those?
1: I largely agree. I could part with it. I wouldn't go kicking and screaming into the night if conference title games went away. The one thing that I hate about that, though, is the word co, right? Like, we have co-SEC champions. We have a three-way tie for, you know, like the Big 12. And it's just like, what are we?
0: That's the tie-breaking system is really a problem, too. That's why the ACC bumbled their situation.
1: Right. But that's the one thing where those conference title games, as much as you like, to your point, you could get rid of them, you could do away with them. That's the one drawback. So we're going to have a lot of, you know, two-way ties, three-way ties. You might have a four-way tie in some conferences some years. That's goofy.
0: Wasn't the ACC like, that last year?
1: Ugh.
0: Wasn't it three or four-way?
2: Oh, yeah.
0: You had no idea. It was like, score, you know, differentials going to get into the championship game.
1: Crazy.
0: All
1: right, we've got Rich Hornberger, Penn State All-American, Jared Smith, FSR betting analyst. I'm Brian Noe. Coming up next, we look at the top 10 teams, who's most likely to disappoint, and we look at teams well outside the top 10 who might end up there when it's all said and done. We'll have that fun game right around the corner. It is Fox Sports Radio's Countdown to Kickoff, presented by Underdog. Unleash your dog.
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7: 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Okay. It's like a yearly tradition now, but we're looking for a top 10 team, like currently ranked in the top 10, that will finish out of the rankings when it's all said and done. And then a little bit later, we're looking for a team that's either lowly ranked or not ranked. Unranked would be even better, that you think could make it into the top 10 by the end of the season. So we'll start with the disappointment factor. I think we had, what was it, three top 10 teams that were ranked before the season began that finished out of the rankings?
10: Penn State was one of them.
7: Your Nittany Lions.
11: Penn State was ranked second and missed the playoff completely.
7: Oof. Yeah. In the rankings.
11: Last year, the AP top 10 was not good in terms of making the playoff. Three out of the top four teams missed the playoff last year in the preseason AP top 25 poll.
7: Whew. It's a tough exercise. Like, I'll just run down the top 10 teams right now. Which team do you think is the best candidate to end up unranked at the end of the year? Ohio State, Oregon, Georgia, Notre Dame, Texas, Indiana, Miami, Texas A&M, Ole Miss, Oklahoma. That's not an easy thing. Who do you think's most likely to end up unranked, Rich?
12: All right, I'm going with Oklahoma, and not just because they're 10th, because if you look at everything, it makes more and more sense in the context of this conversation. I mean, potentially we could see all these 10 teams go to the playoffs, but this is in Oklahoma disrespect. It's really a schedule pick. OU faces preseason number 16 Michigan, number 3 Georgia, number 5 Texas, away from Norman, by the way, plus number 9 Ole Miss and number 8 Texas A&M. Now that is 4 preseason AP top 10 opponents. It's the first time in school history since the historical review of the AP poll this has ever happened. So this is one of the monstrous schedules of college football, and it's laid at their feet. You start looking at betting markets and things like that. You look at futures for Oklahoma, and the sharps agree with that assessment. I would say their schedule is a recipe for a very good SEC team. You know, I'm thinking like a 7-5 record. You know, they would beat up on a lot of very quality teams in other conferences because the SEC's strength. But, you know, comparatively, I think they'll have a hard time. So, yeah, Oklahoma, I could see finishing the season unranked.
11: All right, I love this exercise. This is actually something I do on my own. Normally, it's more about the playoff than it is the top 10, but it's a similar thought exercise. So last year, again, I keep track of all of this. I went back to 2014 since the playoff started, and I kept track of the preseason AP poll and how predictive it was for the playoff. Last year, again, not very predictive at all. Only one team in the top four made the playoff last year in the preseason AP top 25 poll. Texas, Penn State, Ohio State, Clemson was your top four last year. Ohio State, only team to make the playoff. The champion last year was ranked 20th in the preseason, Indiana. It isn't. And two teams that were unranked made the playoff last year. 2 years ago,
7: four.

0: four teams in the first year of the 12-team field, 2024, four teams unranked in the preseason AP Top 25. Indiana, Arizona State, SMU, Boise State all made the playoff. So there is a lot of precedent. We've had 2 years of the 12-team playoff, six teams, right? We've had 24 teams in the last 2 years make the playoff. Six out of the 24 started the season unranked in the AP preseason top 25 poll. So this is a very useful thought exercise. I think Oklahoma makes sense from a schedule standpoint. A&M makes sense from a schedule standpoint. They're 8th and 10th, respectively. Those are two very difficult schedules. A&M's working in four new offensive line starters. The problem is I love Marcel Reed. Oh, do I love Marcel Reed so much. And from all accounts, he's made some significant strides in the offseason. I like John Mateer a lot, too. In fact, I've got a Heisman ticket on him. But I feel like that schedule is also going to challenge the Sooners. So I would not be surprised if they dropped. They have two really high-profile games early, Michigan and Georgia, in the first month of the season. I wouldn't be shocked if they went 0-2. And then, obviously, it'll be tough for them to finish in the top 10 if they start, you know, 2-2 in your first month. I think the more interesting argument is the reverse side of this, because that's where a lot of the money could be made. If you could pick one of these teams that's outside of the top 10, outside of the, you know, unranked, to make the playoff, I'll give you a Florida. I think... Mm. The Florida's a team that, on paper, I love the roster. I really like Summerall a lot as a coach. I really like Philo as a quarterback. I think there's a lot of interesting pieces on this Florida roster, but the schedule's really tough. That's where I think they're going to run into some problems. But mark it down right now. It's August 29th. Florida is going to beat someone this year that they shouldn't beat. They're going to step onto the field against someone. They're going to play a really good game, and they're going to wipe the tail with a really good SEC team at some point this year. It's going to be an upset special. So keep an eye on the Gators this year. Clemson makes a ton of sense. They're not unranked very often. It hasn't happened since 2011. But I don't know if Dabo's building the type of program that I would want to see built. I think he's taking a very contrarian route, and I don't know if it's going to pay off. If it does, they play in a really weak conference, and I think 10 wins should get him in the top 10. But I don't fully trust the roster. That's where I'm a little bit concerned, because Dabo hasn't really taken the traditional transfer route with a lot of his players. He's trying to still build from within. But Florida, I think Florida's going to be sneaky good this year, guys. They're going to, obviously, the schedule is going to make it tough for them to have a lot of sustained success, but I think their ceiling is very high.
1: You're giddy for football season.
2: I can't wait, man.
1: Excited for football season.
2: Look at him go.
1: Yeah, look at him go. I'm going to say the top 10 team that I say will finish unranked, and I don't like any of these choices. It's tough to find, but I'm going to go with A&M. And for the reasoning, I like Marcel Reed also, Jared, but you mentioned the offensive line in flux. And I think this too, a team that had a really good season last year, you go 11-1, you have this close loss to Miami. Like, there's no shame in losing to Miami, but remember at the very end, they're going for the winning score and it just doesn't work out, the whole thing. You fall a little bit short to Miami. Sometimes these teams with huge expectations that are building off a really good season, sometimes you drop a game and it just snowballs, you know, and their road schedule is really tough. You're at LSU, at Bama, at South Carolina, at Oklahoma. Like, collectively, that's a pretty tough road. You get Texas at home at the end of the season. It's a tough schedule for A&M. So I'll go with them as a top 10 team to be on the outside of the rankings looking in when it's all said and done. I don't love it, but I got to choose someone. I could build an argument for that. How about you, Rich? How about a team that's either lowly ranked or unranked that you could see being a top 10 team, being a playoff team when it's all said and done?
2: Man, my Penn State Nittany Lions, as a former Penn State football player, what happened last year was highly unfortunate. It really unraveled on that football team and that program. And I'm a James Franklin fan. I really think that he did a tremendous job recruiting and helping return Penn State to the traditional winning ways. But, you know, once you have a seat at the top of the mountain, you have to start contending there. And I think that's where things fell down for Franklin. But they move on to Matt Campbell. And obviously, after stumbling last season, an easier strength of schedule. They miss Ohio State. They miss Oregon this year. They miss Indiana. So an 18 billion

0: Big Ten or 18 team Big Ten, avoiding some of the pitfalls in that conference is massively important. Also, Matt Campbell did not arrive on the scene alone. He brings with him quarterback Rocco Becht, who made 39 consecutive starts and won 26 games through 64 touchdown passes during his time as a Cyclone before making the transfer. Even the marquee road game, Michigan, comes after six games and then precedes a bye. So there's almost like, you know, hope in the near distance. You know, you beat the Wolverines on the road, you get to lick your wounds and circle the wagons and get a little better on the bye week. And so, look, I don't think they have to immediately become Ohio State to, like, finish eighth nationally. I think they can go 10-2 and be a top 10 ranked team. But yeah, Penn State would be my selection as an unranked team being an AP top 10 team and potentially a playoff team come the end of the season.
1: Yeah, I gave you a couple already. I kind of jumped the gun a little bit with the unranked teams going.
2: You're fine.
1: I'm so excited for football, guys.
2: I know.
1: I'll add this on Rich's Penn State assessment, because I've done a lot. I've watched a ton of Rocco Becht film this offseason. I wanted to get up to speed on what this kid brings to the table. Very underrated arm talent. I honestly think Penn State might have the third or fourth best quarterback in the Big Ten. I really do. I think Dante Moore and Julian Sain obviously deserve the top billing, no doubt. I'm not going to argue that. But what Becht lacks in athleticism and, you know, sexiness as a quarterback, he makes up for with grit and experience. And I think that means something in today's college football. There's an interesting trend, and this is why I also love BYU this year, is I think the more we get to this NIL era of college football, which is, I would call it the mercenary era of college football, I think what that does for me as a handicapper is I am, like, if I had to allocate what matters when I'm looking at a team, if I think they're going to be successful or not, your talent and what you're bringing in was always the most important element. What's your recruiting class like? Do you have any key transfers that are coming in? Well, now that everyone's transferring, it's more about who left than who's coming in. And obviously, your influx of talent still matters, but I am throttling down how much it matters compared to who you kept. And that's where BYU is at the top of the list. Zero starters left in the portal. It is an unbelievable retention job by Kalani Sitake. That's why I am very high on BYU this year. And I feel the same way about Penn State, even though it's a bit of a different element, where obviously a lot of those guys are transferring out of Iowa State, but it's the same culture. It's cohesion. It's retention. I'm putting a stronger emphasis on those culture type intangible elements than I would. You're bringing in the top quarterback in this class. Okay. But can he get up to speed quickly? Because the retention and who's around him and how you can keep your players in check matters a little bit more now than it did 5 years ago. So that's where I think Campbell and this Iowa State regime that's basically, you know, coming over from Ames is going to, I hope, hit the ground running for Penn State. And that's why I love BYU. I mean, that's my answer of a team that's outside the top 10 that is a top 10 team, because they kept everyone. I love Bear Bachmeyer. I love the coach. I love LJ Martin. I think defensively they're going to be better with Ulave, the linebacker from Cal they brought in. It feels like BYU is a team that should be amongst the Big 12 favorites, and Texas Tech is the Big 12 favorite right now, but I think we should have co-Big 12 favorites, because I think BYU is right there, and I think with their schedule, they don't have to play Texas Tech during the regular season. I think they're a top 10 team.
2: You are so excited, man. I can tell. I will say, super fast, if I was still a kid, that's a way to get me to do my homework and eat my Brussels sprouts, is like, you're going to be forced to watch game film of Bear Bachmeyer. I'm like, okay, fine, I'll do my homework. I'll eat my Brussels sprouts. Don't make me do that.
0: For the love of God, no more Bachmeyer.
2: Don't make me. I can't. Oh, this game is so ugly, but it's effective. He's an effective runner. I just don't love the passing thing there. I give you a team that's unranked right now. I don't love this team to vault into the top 10, but South Carolina, they were 4-8 last season, okay? Could they be Texas A&M-ish? Just maybe? we always talk about Lenora Sellers. Everybody keeps

0: telling me how great of a talent he is, and he's a first-round prospect. And what if he puts it together this season? And then you look at the schedule where, you know, you get a couple of games at home. You get A&M at home. You get Georgia at home. It's still challenging. You're at Bama, at Clemson. It's a challenging road. And a team that was 4-8 in the SEC to, like, pole vault into the top 10. It's a tough ask, but could they possibly be a bit like A&M? I could see it if the planets align and, you know, things fall into place. So I'll go with them, even though I don't love it. There you go. That's my recommendation. We've got Rich Hornberger, Penn State All-American, Jared Smith, FSR betting analyst. I'm Brian Ngo. Coming up next, prop it up. We'll look at the prop betting market, get you a couple of plays. That's right around the corner. It is Fox Sports Radio's Countdown to Kickoff, presented by Underdog. Unleash your dog.
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1: Prop it up.
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0: All righty, player props. Jared, we start with you with something you like.
3: I'm going to go to this UNLV-Memphis game. Exciting game, actually. Again, I think of the games this weekend, this one actually flies under the radar because the winner, I think, is in a pretty good spot for that G6 automatic berth. We know how much we love automatic berths here in the college football playoffs, but we'll get to that later. Jaden Thomas, over 84.5 rushing yards. He ran for over 1,000 last year on just 148 carries. That is 7 yards per tote. That yards per carry was second among all players who rushed for 1,000 or more last year. So he doesn't need a whole lot of carries to get to 85. He regularly achieved this number last year on very modest volume. He had 131 on 7 carries against Colorado State last year, at 103 against Nevada on 11 carries. So he only needs about 12 or 13 carries to reach this number. And I think it's a good Dan Mullen offense. Jackson Arnold's the new quarterback. I think they're going to run a lot of RPO schemes. So Jaden Thomas, over 84.5 rushing yards, is my prop of the day.
4: All right, give me Uzma Chroma to have a huge game for Florida State. I think he's going to have 90-plus rushing yards, but right now on Underdog Sports, you can grab him at 77.5 rushing yards. I'm taking the higher than on that prop. And here's the reason why. New Mexico State allowed over 160-plus yards rushing per game last year. They walk into Tallahassee as 30-point underdogs. This is going to be a walloping. I think this is one of those games that sets up for a huge amount of rushing attack and rushing volume for the Seminoles. So give me Uzma Chroma for the over 77.5 rushing yards today.
0: Okay, you know, I'll crank it up with college football when week one rolls around, but week zero just doesn't do it for me, you know? So I'm going to look to baseball. I'm looking at Pete Alonso, who's swinging a

0: Hot bat, scorching hot bat. He's hitting over 500 right now, average-wise, in this recent hot streak. Give me over 1.5 total bases for Pete Alonso is what I'm going to go with right there. I think he gets it done today against the A's. All right, coming up next, we look at new faces in new places.
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14: The Diamondbacks took the late ball game Friday night, 10-6 at San Francisco. Arizona now just a half game behind San Diego for the last NL wild card. The Padres were beaten 9-4 at Tampa Bay. By the way, a new ballpark for the Rays in Tampa was approved by county commissioners. The Yankees shut out Boston 1-0. Kansas City pitched a 3-0 shutout at Cleveland, ending the Guardians' 7-game winning streak. White Sox won 7-4 at Minnesota. The Dodgers and Tarek Skubal were 2-1 winners at Detroit. Skubal, the ex-Tiger, no decision, but 7 strikeouts in his 6 innings of work. Houston won again. Atlanta won its 5th straight. Milwaukee down Texas 6-1. And Philadelphia, with a 2-out pinch grand slam top of the 9th, won at the Angels 5-3. Among the 10 NFL exhibitions, New Orleans won at Dallas 27-24 on a late 53-yard field goal. I'm Steve DeSager.
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16: 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Here's Brian Noe, former Penn State All-American Rich Ornberger, and FSR betting analyst Jared Smith.
18: 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It's funny, I didn't realize this before, but if you go on Underdog on the app, it's funny, if you just click on a game, like I just clicked on North Carolina and TCU, it shows the volume, like they have over $3.5 million wagered on this game. And it's just this ticker of who's betting what.

0: And it's just, cool. It's pretty cool. Like someone just bet $831. Someone bet 73. It's like 10, 11, 118, 118, 34, 16, 16, 32, 28. It's just like the bets are flying in, man. It's funny to watch that. Like, wow, holy cow, they are firing away. All right, so I've got hard-hitting questions for you guys. You ready for this? So we're looking at an old face in a new place. So we've got three coaches among many others, but we're going to hone in on three of them. Which of these three head coaches that are taking over a new program do you see having the most success this season? We're looking at Lane Kiffin at LSU, Kyle Whittingham goes over there to Michigan, and Matt Campbell takes over the Penn State Nittany Lions. Who do you think has the most success this season, Rich?
1: I think it's going to be Matt Campbell. He gets the best combination, I would say, of inherited brand and talent, a manageable schedule, like we were talking about when I said they are the unranked team that I could see easily finishing in the AP top 10 at the conclusion of this season. And he has quarterback familiarity. When you are a new head coach and you have a stable piece at the most important position in the entire organization, bar none, man, that is a feather in the cap that not a lot of new coaches get. He's had a guy who's started nearly 40 games with him and has won 26 during his time as an Iowa State Cyclone. And so that really, really helps Matt Campbell make this transition. So I think Matt Campbell's going to have the most success of the new hires we mentioned there.
2: I hate that this is the answer that I'm giving, but I think it's Lane.
0: Yeah.
2: I think we don't realize how talented this roster is because of all of the drama that's surrounding Lane. And, you know, I think he likes it. I think he enjoys it. I think he has a proven track record of getting teams up to speed very quickly. And we talk about new faces and new places. Man, I'll tell you what, this quarterback for them, Sam Leavitt, he's a football player. Very efficient delivery. He's twitchy. He's a fun watch. He makes people miss in the pocket. He is the closest thing to Patrick Mahomes we have in college football today. No play is a dead play. And you pair him with Lane, who I think is an offensive wizard, and this is going to be a fun LSU watch this year. Now, I know the schedule's tough. You play Clemson early, A&M. You have to go to Auburn, which I think is a little bit tougher than maybe it appears on paper. And then the close to the season is brutal. Bama, Texas at Tennessee, and then you would expect them to beat Arkansas the last game of the year. But I think it gives Lane at least an opportunity, right? Clemson, I think, is a winnable game early. Louisiana Tech, and then the revenge game at Ole Miss is going to be obviously incredibly high stakes, high profile, you know, high drama. But I do think the LSU roster is better than Ole Miss's roster. I like the fact that they kept their defensive coordinator, Blake Baker. That was the strength of LSU last year. I think this is going to be, as long as Leavitt stays healthy, I think this is going to be a really good LSU team this year.
0: Yeah, I'm with you. I think LSU has such a talented roster. It's a tough schedule. I think that third game is monstrous. If they're somehow able to beat Clemson at home, you know, you're 2-0 going into on the road at Ole Miss. And think about how unifying that game can be, right? Like all the stuff. I just had a random flashback to the Baltimore Ravens. Right? It is a random one, but the Baltimore Ravens, when they won a Super Bowl, this is the 2000 Ravens, they had Brian Billick was the head coach, and they were playing at the Tennessee Titans, and they took some locker room footage of Brian Billick talking about the Tennessee Titans, and they're playing it on the Jumbotron before the game. And Shannon Sharp and the Ravens players are like walking around like, yeah, we said it. We said it. Yeah, whatever they said, we said, we said it. And like they're all ready to go. And so I just think about that with Lane going back to Ole Miss. You know it's going to be a wild buildup for that game. And if they're able to go into enemy territory, take down Trinidad Shambliss and Ole Miss, that could be a big, big deal for LSU. So I'm really excited for that game. And, man, you follow that up with A&M the very next week. That's a tough schedule for LSU. The thing with Matt Campbell and Penn State, it's an easier path as far as

0: schedule goes, but this is like Iowa State East. You know what I mean? Like, you just put a bunch of Iowa State guys in the Big Ten. Like, I don't know that's going to be like, poof, success. I just don't know that that's going to be the case. How about players in new places here? We're looking at three transfers in particular. Who do you think has the most success this season? Is it quarterback Darian Mensah? He goes from Duke to Miami. You've got wide receiver Cam Coleman going from Auburn to Texas. And then you have someone who Jared just mentioned, quarterback Sam Levitt going from Arizona State to LSU. Who do you think has the most success this season, Rich?
1: I think it's Darian Mensah, safest selection among the three that we have listed here, because it's the same conference, and we've already seen elite production from Mensah. At Duke last season, 3,973 passing yards, 34 touchdowns to only 6 interceptions, and that's really important because that's almost more of a glaring stat of what a quarterback is or isn't, what he doesn't do with the football, where he doesn't throw into trouble. So we've seen really great production. And also, he didn't just accumulate statistics. He won the ACC. Mensah was the MVP of the ACC championship game. That matters. So Miami isn't asking him to learn how to win high-leverage ACC games. He already knows how to do that. Also, you know, I don't know how much weight this bears in this conversation, but our peers around the media already voted him as preseason conference player of the year. You know, so you start accumulating some of the preseason hype. You start, you know, building up that confidence with a new team. That only helps buoy the argument that he's going to come roaring out of the gates with the Hurricanes.
2: Yeah, there's no doubt about it. That very excited about Mensah. I did a film study with him in the offseason. I think the mechanics still need some work. I think he's a guy that is an elite placer of the football, despite his lower bodies maybe not being as fluid as I would like. But you can't argue with the production, and the roster is really good. I mean, Alex Mirabal, who's the offensive line coach for Miami, has been churning out stud after stud after stud, and there's another one that they brought in. The top tackle in the class, Jackson Cantwell, he's going to start at left tackle for them. I think there's just a ton of good offensive line talent that Miami has. It's going to keep Mensah upright. We know Fletcher in the backfield is going to be a stud. We know Tony is arguably the best receiver in the country, one of. So I think there's just a lot around him at Miami that's going to make that transition really smooth. I think despite the fact that they haven't won the ACC championship, I think Miami is the dynasty program right now in the ACC. Obviously, coming off the national championship year, I think they're going to be right there again. I gave you the scouting report on Levitt. I think he's just an exciting football player. I cannot wait to watch Sam Levitt and just make some sweet, sweet magic with Lane Kiffin this year. Very high-ceiling player. I'll give you a couple other ones that we didn't mention that I think will have an impact this year. Josh Hoover at Indiana doesn't have a bazooka arm, but still can make the throws, consistent delivery, and I really trust Siggs to get the most out of him. Byron Brown at Auburn, tough to tackle. Played at USF last year, 6'3", 230. He's got some sizzle to him. Not the best delivery, but

0: you're driving to potentially win the national championship, to even get back to that level is going to be a really, really tall task for Miami. So I think that's one of the ways where his season might not look as impressive as maybe it truly is, right? It's just a higher bar for Miami. They just had a deeper run last season. So I think of Texas, non-playoff team. Let's say all of a sudden they are a playoff team and Cam Coleman is one of the main guys. It's going to look like his season is even better. So I think that Cam Coleman is going to have a breakout season. I think he's going to have the most successful one of the guys on this list. That's who I would go with.
1: Yeah, I think that best season, I would go with Mensah, but for biggest individual talent breakout season, I could easily see Coleman, you know, because you look at what he did at Auburn a year ago with 708 yards. He's now catching passes at Texas alongside Arch Manning, you know, and you think about Arch Manning's progress. He's obviously going to get better. I can't imagine with that last name on the back of his jersey and the access that he will have to the best voices in the game, helping curtail his throwing motion and his footwork and getting his timing right. I mean, he has literally the best tools of the trade at his disposal. And oh, by the way, he's backed by the enormous booster backing foundation that Texas Longhorn football provides. I think he's due to have a very impressive season, and having a weapon like Coleman, you could see this being just a catabolic relationship. It could go kablooey. I think actually Sam Levitt, you know, not to leave him out of this discussion, could have the most high holy crap ceiling potential, like where we're looking at him at the end of the season and we're saying to ourselves, like, what the heck, like, how did this all come together and coalesce perfectly? But I think his mobility may make him even more dangerous in the Kiffin offense. You know, he was able to produce the 4,500 plus passing yards as a Sun Devil in his starts over there, his 20 starts. But you look at him in Kiffin's offense, he's mobile. He's mobile. And I could see him being used as a devastating and almost like sneaky dual threat QB. I think Sam Levitt has a major, major upside going to this offense. And Lane Kiffin obviously is a mastermind, and he's going to lean into all of the headlines in the newspapers, so his quarterback doesn't have to receive much of that flack. You know, Kiffin welcomes it. He's almost like a Rex Ryan character of college football. So he's going to take all the bullets, and he's going to shield his starting quarterback from having to answer too many questions. And that's the way he likes it. It kind of reminds me of the deep playoff runs the New York Jets had when Sanchez was the quarterback. That's a tough market to win in. And Mark was protected by his head coach. I think Rex Ryan, as audacious as he was and as loudmouthed as he was, and however many members of the media criticized him for all that brashness, he did a good job of shielding his team from criticism that they probably deserved along the way. And I think Lane Kiffin plays almost like the media heel extremely well and serves as a distraction from media members going after his players. And so I think Sam Levitt might be one of the sneaky great transfers of the season. And maybe it's not so sneaky, but I think he could have a unbelievably successful year in the Kiffin offense.
2: You know what the funny thing is, and getting in the weeds with the Levitt stuff, so LSU made a really strong push for Damon Williams in the offseason. You know, the Washington quarterback, there was a lot of drama about him leaving and then staying, eventually ended up staying in Washington, which I think is the best fit for him. But when I put on the tape and watched Damon Williams compared to Levitt, don't get me wrong, I like Damon Williams, but Sam Levitt's, I mean, I think the ceiling's way higher on Levitt. So I know that, you know, maybe they were looking at Damon, maybe they wouldn't have gone after Levitt, maybe they were going to go after both of them. Who knows if they got both of them in tow and then see what happened. But I think it worked out better for LSU with Levitt. I think Levitt matches Lane better as a coach. I think Levitt's ability to obviously make people miss, but then deliver the football in the tight windows, that's the one thing that Damon Williams doesn't have.

0: when I watched DeMond's tape, doesn't have the biggest arm. It's big enough, but it's not a huge arm. He's really thick in the lowers. He's more of a runner than a thrower, and he needs to be a lot more decisive and aggressive with hunting answers. And that's not what I saw on Levitt's tape. When I watched Levitt's tape, I saw Patrick Mahomes. Like, I saw a guy that is running around like crazy in the pocket, but then has the ability to slow himself down and throw the ball down the field with accuracy. That's not what I saw on DeMond Williams' tape. I think Levitt is a perfect fit for Lane Kiffin. I think this offense, you're going to watch, and that Ole Miss game is going to be a perfect example because neither of those teams, especially Ole Miss, doesn't have the elite defense. I think the ceiling for LSU this year is maybe higher than any other team in the SEC because we just don't know if Levitt is able to get that full output from the Lane Kiffin, you know, tree of knowledge, just how good he can be. Because for the last couple of years, he's been playing in Arizona State. No knock on Kenny Dillingham in Arizona State, but you do not have the talent and the resources that you now have in Baton Rouge. So we just don't know how good Sam Levitt can be. And I think that makes LSU a very dangerous team this year.
1: 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I'm Brian Noe. 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Coming up next, a brand new look and betting angles. You got to have some betting angles for week zero. We'll share some with you right around the corner. It is Fox Sports Radio's Countdown to Kickoff, presented by Underdog. Unleash your dog.
2: Here it comes, college football fans. Your season is almost here. 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We're talking conferences. We're talking matchups. 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
21: 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Okay, so before we get to the week zero betting angles, how about a brand new look for college football this year? So we're not going to have any bottom line from ESPN games, right? Any college football games on ESPN's networks, not going to have the bottom line, flashing scores. And so the thought is it's going to be a little bit of a cleaner look. Well, it's funny where they say the camera adds 10 pounds or something like that. The camera adds like 50 pounds to college football players. You ever see when they come back from commercial and there's no bottom line, and then they bring up the bottom line, and it just squishes everybody, and it's like, man, that guy went from like $1.50 to at least $2.15 right there just because of the bottom line. You're not going to have that. So it's a cleaner look, but I don't know, man. I like the scores flashing up there, and if there's anything brand new happening, it's right there. Bottom line arrived in 1995. That is crazy, but on any of these networks, we're talking ABC, ESPN, ESPN2, ESPNU, ESPN News, ACC Network, SEC Network, no bottom line during college football games. What do you think about that, Rich? You good with that or are you going to miss it? I think I'm going to miss it
22: a little bit. However, I think this is a sign of the times, which are quickly changing, as most people, I would say at this point, watch television with a phone in their hand. So ESPN is just reacting to really what serves the public the best. Nobody needs you to provide the scores for us to other games around the market. We got them. You know what I mean? Like, they are, that information is at our fingertips at all times. In fact, I think that's the reason why shows like ours, like Countdown here, brought to you by Under.

0: Dog, they cut through because this is an opinion-based show. What you're coming to us for isn't for us to give you the box score of the games and give you a rehash of play-by-play. It's to give you unique breakdowns of the moments that matter, give you some betting angles, give you a slice of life from, you know, the mind of a betting analyst, a football fanatic, and somebody who's been in the trenches. Like, the opinion and the context matters more than the stats anymore, because the stats are ubiquitous. They're all over your phones. In fact, I would say my phone updates me with a more piercing alert than any bottom line scroll would on ESPN. So I like it. I think it gives the broadcast a cleaner look. It showcases more of the context that actually matters on the television, which is the live football happening in front of all of our eyes.
1: Yeah, I don't think it was like a glaring problem. Like, I wasn't losing sleep over the bottom line at night. Like, I understand why they're doing it. I'm not going to push back too strongly about it. It's not something that I spend a whole lot of time thinking about, because to Rich's point, I don't need the bottom line to give me the updates. I will say this. There have been moments when I'm, you know, in the kitchen doing something and the game's on, or I'm not locked into every screen in my house, and something pops up at the bottom line that's like a breaking news alert or something that I didn't know. It happens occasionally, you know, maybe once a week max. But it's not something to where it appears, based off of what their decision was, that is going to move the needle for ESPN. So they decided to get rid of it. I don't have a strong opinion for or against. I agree with Rich. We don't need the bottom line anymore. It's kind of an aesthetic. But it also is one of those things that we're used to. So I'm sure it will be an adjustment for some people to get away from looking at it.
2: You know, it's funny how these things change over time, where I went to a Notre Dame game last year. I went there for my mom's birthday. I took her to the Notre Dame USC game, and I was like, happy birthday, mom. USC just lost. Huh? How about that? Right? they used to, when I was a kid, they'd have a guy over the loudspeakers give you the scoring updates. They don't do that anymore because you have the scores on your phone. But it was fun. It was fun way back when, because it would be like, you know, I don't know, Bowling Green 10, Michigan 7. And the whole stadium's like, whoa, what? Michigan's losing right now. You know, it's just completely different now. So it's a little bit like this with the bottom line going away. Now, they'll do some, it's kind of like tastefully done updates. They might do it at the beginning of each quarter. They will give you some updates, rapid fire style, but it's not going to be a constant bottom line that's there. And I don't know, maybe another part of this is it's sort of giving you an incentive to flip away to another game. You know, if you're watching an SEC game on ESPN or ABC, what have you, and they flash an ACC score, they flash a Notre Dame score, and you're like, oh shoot, like that, what game? It's on NBC. Let me flip over to NBC. Like, maybe ESPN was like, well, a little less of that. So I don't know. I'm sure there are multiple reasons why they're doing this, but gonna take some getting used to. You do have the phone in your hand, and you can't access scores if you really want them, so you're just gonna have to dig for them a little bit more. All right, how about this? We switch gears over here to week 0. And we're looking at betting angles. Anything, everything. We're talking props, totals, sides, anything that you're thinking about dabbling in, whether it's rapid fire or firing away on your own accounts. What comes to mind, Rich? Anything that you're eyeing and zeroing in on here today?
0: Well, to sweeten our parlay platter, I gave you UNC on the money line, but I would say my favorite numbers versus the narrative angle is the plus points that you get with UNC today. I think that Bill Belichick, from a personality standpoint, is getting and has been getting over the past 2 years now crushed by the media. And I think that really does start to poison the well in terms of what actual real bettors and some, you know, people who just sort of pop by for the novelty of throwing some money on games think of UNC. And so I think North Carolina has more than a puncher's chance to win this game on the road, but certainly I love them as dogs. And I actually want to read you a tweet that I just put out moments ago. And this is about the preparation angle from Bill Belichick. I played for him back in 2009 to the 2012 Super Bowl.

0: And during that time, those three seasons, we had a game we played in the regular season over at Wembley Stadium in England against the Tampa Bay Buccaneers. Well, I went back and I looked up his record overall as a head coach in the NFL in regular season international games. He's 3-1 as a coach. His teams have scored 119 points and only allowed 32. The average point differential in those games is 21.8 in favor of the Patriots during his time as a coach in the NFL. And he's never allowed more than 10 points in an international game. Now, having said that, when you have Tom Brady as your quarterback in every single one of those affairs, that matters. And so the Tom Brady effect does not correlate or translate to North Carolina. However, the obsessive preparation does. So, yeah, one of my favorite betting angles is the plus points you get with the Tar Heels today.
1: Yeah, it's down to 7.5 now at underdog. I bet it at 9 earlier today. It got up to as high as 9.5 at one point.
0: Yeah, I caught it at 9.5, Jared. Yeah.
1: Solid. It's a solid bet. I mean, listen, you bet a 9.5 on Saturday morning, that closes 7.5. I know those are, 8, 9 aren't key numbers, but stranger things have happened, and you're on the right side of the ledger for sure. I think the injuries, TCU, I mentioned the receivers, their leading receivers not playing today, and they had a couple more guys that made the trip that aren't playing. So I think the injury report does not favor TCU. I don't know what UNC really is going to be. It'll be an interesting game. I'm glad that that's our first game out of the chute, because I think we're going to be all locked into that one, even though the rest of the week's your card's kind of tame. I think the NC State game intrigues me because I want to see what CJ Bailey has. I think he's an NFL caliber quarterback. I think Mayab at USC, I want to see, he's got a lot of Heisman buzz. I'm not fully there with him yet. I think he's a little stiff with his delivery. I think he's a guy that has a lot of growing to do in the pocket, but I think he's a very talented player, and they should score a lot of points against San Jose State today. I bet the over in that game. I bet the over in the UNLV Memphis game. I think I really like Mullins. I think he's a really good coach, offensive-minded coach. I think Jackson Arnold going from the SEC to the Mountain West, I think you're going to see his athleticism really become a factor. I gave you the Jaden Thomas over rushing yards during Prop It Up. I think the other games that intrigued me today, Hawaii, Stanford, I bet the under in that game. I think Hawaii lost a ton on the offensive side. I like Stanford's new coach. He's a big proponent of physical football. I think their running back, Michael Ford, will have a big game. You might hear that name coming up next in rapid fire. And I really am excited to watch Ashton Daniels play. I know New Mexico State's not, world beaters, but I think this is a kid last year for Auburn, had a really good season that you didn't really talk about a whole lot because he was mostly a backup and in relief of Jackson Arnold. But when he came onto the field, go watch the Vandy tape for Auburn last year. I mean, this kid, Ashton Daniels, popped, and now he gets a full season with Florida State as the starter, and I think it'll start positively today against New Mexico State. So you want to lay a big number at Florida State, I understand, but I think Ashton Daniels is going to be a guy to watch this year, no doubt.
2: Yeah, I'm with you on that. If you look at New Mexico State, they're one of the worst teams in all of FBS, right? The top level of college football. And you think about the difference in levels now, where a team like New Mexico State, anybody who's legit is probably elsewhere. You know what I mean? Like the bigger conference, the bigger schools in these Power Four conferences, they're just swooping in and taking these kids and offering them big money, and most of the kids are not turning it down. So if like the disparity between the non-Power Fours and the Power Fours, it just gets bigger and bigger and bigger. And that's where you could see before the game, you're like, man, 31.5, like, ugh, they could win, 38-7, and we're still not home. Like, that's that sucks. That's a big number. You'd be surprised, man. New Mexico State is that bad, and the divide is getting that much bigger between a team like that and a team from a Power Four like Florida State. So it could be Boat Race City today in Tallahassee. So something to keep in mind. One other thing to keep in mind from a betting perspective. Now, you can do this in numerous places, but one thing with underdog, I've been tinkering with this, is if you just click on a game, right? You click on whatever game you're interested in. Let's say it's North Carolina TCU. They're about to kick off here in 21 minutes. And if you just go to team picks, you can mess with the spread and mess with the total, right? So it's kind of like the, what do you call it, like the scroll thing, you know, you can sort

0: sort of mess with the payouts and get different odds. So if you're looking at the total, it's at 46.5. So if you like the under like I do, the payout, if it's a $50 bet, you would get paid $44, right? You would risk 50, you would win 44. If you bump it up 1 point to 47.5, it does give you a lower payout, but you're talking on a $50 bet, $37. So sometimes you play with key numbers and you end up with a lesser payout, but you have a better chance of winning your bet. It's just something to keep in mind where, like, the spread is at 9.5. You could do that and boost it up to 10.5, right? And tinker with that if you wanted to. So around those key numbers, sometimes it's worth doing the little slide thing for a lesser payout, but better odds of winning that bet. Because you could say, well, I mean, $44 is better than a $37 payout. And it's like, well, that 1 point could be the difference between winning $37 and winning no dollars, right? Like, so yep. You might want to tinker with that when it comes to key numbers, something to keep in mind.
1: Yeah, you could also do that with prop bets for players. You know, so if you have a rushing yards total or a receiving yardage total that you like, you know, and you're locked in at, I don't know, for a running back, 50 yards, I'm taking the over. And you're like, yeah, but you know what? I think he's good for 70. You know, so maybe you want to juice your odds a little bit and bump it up to 60, 65 yards and take the over there. You can do that because you click on this little up arrow, down arrow next to the rush yards or the receiving yards, and you can slide that scale and it'll give you increased odds for your bet because obviously you're risking more by juicing the number. I think it's a really fun app. And like you said, I think one of the aspects that you're sort of describing without saying it is Underdog found a way to sort of gamify betting a little bit better than some of the other apps that I've experienced. Yep. It makes it feel more fun, you know, and less sterile. You know, sometimes when you walk up to a sports book, the excitement is what you're pledging. You're throwing money down on the table with the expectation, I'm going to come back here to this counter and get a whole lot more of that green coming back the other way. Whereas this actually makes the experience a little bit more fun and less of a transaction.
2: Yeah, it's more of a fantasy sports feel. And the adjustment for me this year, I was already moving towards a direction where I was betting a lot more props. Like if you looked at my baseball, my baseball score sheet this year with all the bets that I made, it's all props. It's either Yerfy Nerfy or pitcher props. Like that's it. And I think with football, with the direction that I'm moving in, especially a lot of the film study that I'm doing and a lot of the deep diving that I'm doing with the matchups and the advanced analytics, the spread is usually pretty set. Like the total, you know, you hear Crack talk about this on Sundays, like the spread and the totals, they do a pretty good job figuring out what the right number should be. It's harder with props. In fact, the best gamblers, I think, in terms of the ones who are the most successful with their win-loss record these days, it tends to be with props. Now, the issue with props is you can't get down as much money. So that is why a lot of professional gamblers don't go in that direction. But that's not the audience we're speaking to here. We're speaking to an audience that is, for the most part, recreational gamblers, and they like rooting for players, and they like rooting for things to happen in the game. And that is what I think Underdog is a champion of. It is an app that I will be definitely putting a lot more emphasis into as I do my handicapping moving forward, and obviously it's going to be a big part of the show.
0: All right, as we move into rapid fire, I have to say just one thing real quick, because this is the last week of the off season, right?
1: Yeah.
0: We go into week zero because it's a limited slate, and then we go into the football season, week one of the college football season. So I just emailed you the standings.
2: Woo,
0: so
2: boy.
0: Rich and I have the same number of wins. Same number. Now, the fine print is I had a futures pick on the Yankees winning the AL East. So I'm crossing my fingers. Come on, Yankees. Put it together here. Let's overtake the Rays here so I can win that pick. And the other thing is, so I have one pending. Rich gets three extra picks today because he was out a couple of weeks ago. So that could swing everything. This is the last week.
2: Don't go 0-6, Rich. This is your moment.
0: I'm going to need some goose eggs from you, Rich. I'm going to need some swings and misses from you. But
2: this is the first week of the show that Brian's actively rooting against Rich.
0: That's right. So six picks for Rich coming up, and six picks collectively for Jared and myself.

0: So we'll get you we'll get you a dozen right around the corner.
1: Wow.
0: We've got Rich Ornberger, Penn State All-American, Jared Smith, FSR betting analyst. I'm Brian Noe. We got rapid fire coming up next. A bushel of picks. We throw them at you frisbee style. All that good stuff coming up. It is Fox Sports Radio's Countdown to Kickoff, presented by Underdog. Unleash your dog.
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12: 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Props to the crew. Our girl today on a Saturday, very nice crossing paths with the one and only Brianna Muro. Did you have a good experience today, Bree?
13: Always. Always fun with you guys. You guys make it so easy.
12: Very nice. By the way, Bree is in her Slipknot phase right now.
13: Yes, oh. I am.
14: Okay.
12: Our technical producer extraordinaire, Mr. Chris Perfett.
15: That's right, guys. We got football on, but we also have the Traverse Stakes coming up here. And I like Napoleon Solo is right now 8-1, and he's kind of my pick, although hard always to bet against Golden Tempo coming off a long layoff. So those are the two horses I like today.
12: That's very nice.
14: Oh, wow.
12: Was just there at Saratoga last week. Awesome. Loved going there. Shout out to our guy on digital,

0: Saga back with us, getting our clips compiled, posting them. Give Fox Sports Radio a follow on X. See our smiling faces, get our picks, all that good stuff. Top of the hour, Up on Game. LeVar Arrington, TJ Hushmanzada, Plaxico Burress. They have got you covered in less than 8 American minutes. Keep it locked right here on Fox Sports Radio. All right, we got some picks to make. Let's do it.
1: Rapid fire.
0: Okay, Jared, we start with you. What do you like?
2: I'll go quick because I know Rich has a very heavy load that he needs to get to us. So UNC plus 7.5. I don't care that it's moved down. I bet 9 earlier today. I think this number's still a little bit overvalued as you get through that key of 7. So I'll take the Tar Heels. Hopefully Bill keeps it nice and snug in Ireland. CJ Bailey, over 19.5 completions. Last year these two teams played, UVA, NC State. Hollywood Smothers was the star. He's not there anymore. And I think if Bailey at NC State has chased the game, they're an underdog. I think 20 completions feels like a pretty good floor here. And Stanford's running back, Micah Ford, over 83.5 rushing yards. He was a beast after contact last year, and Hawaii really bad against the run.
3: Okay, a lot of college football, but there is one surprise WNBA pick here for me. So hey. NC State, UVA, give me the under 51.5 total points in that one. Rainbow Warriors on the road, but I think they keep it tight against Stanford. So give me plus 3.5 for the Bows at the library. Also, give me that game going under 48.5 total points. So Hawaii's at Stanford. Give me the under on that point total. Memphis Tigers, give me plus 3.5 on the spread. And I like that Usman Chroma selection higher than 77.5 rushing yards in Florida State's game over New Mexico State. Here's the WNBA pick. Sydney Taylor, New York Liberty, higher than 2.5 three-pointers made in their matchup today.
0: Okay. Wow. All right.
4: Impressive.
0: I hope it's 0 for 6, Rich. I'm going to go North Carolina TCU under 46.5. I just don't see a shootout. I'll go with Florida State. It's a big number, but I'll lay the 31 in the hook against New Mexico State. I just think the divide between those two teams is significant. I see FSU putting it on them. And then I'm tempted to just handpick one of Rich's selections and just fade it and hope for the best. But I'll go with Kalia Copper, over 21.5 points. She's been in the 30-plus range. So I'll go.
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13: What you need to know.
14: In the NFL, ESPN reports the Buffalo Bills are releasing veteran receiver Mecole Hardman. NFL media reports the Bills are also releasing veteran punter Mitch Wishnowsky. The New York Giants are acquiring defensive lineman C.J. Okoye from the Baltimore Ravens for a 2028 seventh-round draft pick, reuniting him with head coach John Harbaugh. Baseball, Los Angeles Dodgers manager Dave Roberts told reporters a short time ago that Shohei Ohtani is not 100% from a pitching standpoint due to left knee and right biceps issues, and it's uncertain whether he will pitch the first inning of tomorrow's game at Detroit. Ohtani has not pitched in a game since July 3rd. Today's college football action about to kick off as TCU takes on North Carolina at Dublin, Ireland. Golf, Ryan Gerard and Victor Hovland share the lead, going into round 3 of the Tour Championship at 10 under par overall. I'm Isaac Lowenkron.
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22: All right, welcome into the show. To say this is going to be a spirited jump off to a conversation of a show is an understatement, but let's talk about it. Football is back. College kicks off today, the NFL next week, and the biggest story in the league this morning is a man who never played a down of football. That's crazy. Feds say a 35-year-old built a fake 49ers career, a fake

0: fake helmet, fake highlight reels, a fake financial advisor, and took $1.3 million from 26 women. We're going to get more into the details of that and the weeds of it. But first, you are listening to Up On Game. I am LeVar Arrington, and you got to get check in with the guys. We got Plexico Burris. We got TJ Hushmanzada. I gotta check in on the guys. How y'all feeling, man? How's everything going? Are you ready for this jump off topic today? Because I think this one is going to get wild.
1: First off, you know I'm good, LeVar. Clear skies, palm trees, great weather. My son got a game. We going to smack whoever we play.
0: Whoever you play.
1: Yeah, it don't matter who we play. We smacking them. Yeah, man, ready to have a great show and a great weekend and day. Hope everybody has the same. That's less than
2: Indeed. Oh, man, everything is beautiful here, man. Sunny skies, man, but a brisk, nice, clean 75 degrees. The wind is blowing a little bit. It's definitely barbecue weather, man. It's the first weekend of college football, so I'm going to fire up this grill, man. And, hey, man, it's a start to a beautiful weekend.
0: Love that. All right, later on we're going to talk about a real 49ers owner, and he's under review by Roger Goodell.
2: Oh, my great.
0: But let's start with the fake 49ers player. Fellas, I got a question for you, and here's what we got going on, all right? The guy, as I mentioned, all right, it's federal wire fraud is what he got arrested for. He had the fake financial advisor. He was basically convincing these women, 26 women in particular, that he was building a relationship with them for the future. So this was a loving relationship for the future. They were wiring him money out of, you know, their accounts all the way up to the tune of $1.3 million. And he gets popped for a crime of federal wire fraud. Now, I ain't in the locker room no more, but I did see a couple group chats, and it just led me to the point of people made a joke about it. They laughed about it. Some people thought that this was a very serious situation. Why did this happen? Da, da, da, boom, boom, boom. It led me to wanting to ask this question because so many times there are jokes made about pro athletes. We see what, you know, Anthony Edwards is going through. We see what guys like Tariq Hill, who gets taken in the court for a lady who was clout chasing. She ends up breaking her leg, and she puts it on Tyreek Hill. There's a lot of times, and needless to say, let's not – I mean, we're going to touch on it, but child support. Like, we're going to touch on this, all right? But here's my question to y'all. He gets a federal case for faking his way into women's lives and into their wallets. And that's fair. I'm not saying two wrongs make a right. That's not what I'm positioning here. But what I'm saying is, shouldn't this raise the flag? Shouldn't this raise the question of, if you're faking your way into someone's life, so you're calling it a scam, you're calling it fraud, but you faked it to get the woman to deal with you. What about fake hair? What about a fake body? What about a fake face? What about fake reels? What about fake stories? Specifically to land pro athletes. So in the same regard where you're saying this is fraudulent, you have women who pinpoint pro athletes, prove to them that they're going to love them. You think you're building a relationship, like they said, in the charge of what this man allegedly did. And based off of you feeling like you love this person, you have a child by him, and the law comes in and says you got to pay X amount of dollars based off of what you make. There's no audits. There are no questions of how much money is being spent on that child. None of that. It's just you pay this amount of child support. And I think it's made pro athletes targets. You are a target for some of these people who are, in my estimation, fraudulent people. Now, I've made my point, fellas, but I'm going to throw it at y'all. The guy's name is Dijon Laborier Love, whatever his middle name.

0: name is, Dijon Love, we'll say. And he got charged with a criminal complaint in Portland in the District of Oregon for conspiracy to commit wire fraud. Who wants it first?
1: Well, that's a lot to unpack, right?
0: Yeah, it is. That's a lot.
1: I'm gonna get on Dijon. He a goofy. We know that. Like, come on, bro. This dude, and I had a lot of time on the airplane, so, you know, I was reading and I stumbled upon this story. You go through all of that. You on the beach working out. You pull in the sled. You got the 49er gear on. You signing a fake contract. Oh, I got a house in Beverly Hills and I got this in New York. Dudes that really had that, they ain't telling you none of that. And furthermore, I mean, damn, he must have been making crazy. But I got a $30-some million house. It ain't too many NFL players affording that, bro. I'm just going to let you, and all the women out there. And I'll say this, LeVar, like the fake bodies, the fake faces, all that, I don't care about that, because what he did was made them women believe he was something he wasn't.
0: Mm. Okay.
1: And
0: isn't that what fake hair and fake bodies do?
1: If you got any type of sense, you know right away.
0: But ain't that what that is?
1: You know that right away. At least I do. When you see it, you be like, ah, she got a weave in. She got her breast done. She got a BBL. We you can see that. And do a lot of women chase athletes or entertainers? Yes. Everybody wants to live a great lifestyle. Obviously, he did, because he's doing the same thing. He got these young women sending him all this money, and they're doing it because they think they see a pot of gold at the end of the rainbow.
0: Sounds familiar, TJ, but go ahead. Sounds familiar.
1: And so, I'm not. I think he's dead wrong for doing what he did. But now, it was a lot to unpack. I wholeheartedly believe the way the child support system is broken, because I make X amount, she's entitled to this. If the child has never lived with me and the mother together, why are they entitled to the way that I live? Mm. I'll take care of my, if you want the child to live great, let the child live with me. Mm. Why do I have to pay the mother all this money? She can live, or he or she can live very great if they're with me. Very, very, very well lifestyle. Give her to me. But no, they use these kids as lottery tickets, and I just think it's wrong.
0: Yeah,
1: what Buddy did, bro, come on, man. Who going to go to the – you know how long he had to think about that, the elaborate scheme and time he put into that? Bro, go put some time into making some money. You probably would have made some money doing as long as it took you to do all this.
0: He made 1.3.
1: No. I'm talking about legit money. Because I don't believe in it. I really don't believe in it. People that have worked hard for their money, bro.
2: It's legit money, though.
1: Nah, people that have worked hard for their money.
0: She thought he loved her.
1: Nah, it wasn't just one woman. It was women.
0: Yes, 26.
1: It bothers me when people take advantage of people financially. That's money they've worked hard for. That bothers me. It's probably because I came from the slums. And so, like, when you work hard for your money and somebody scams you like that, oh, my God, that bothers me. And this is why I'm like that when you talk about child support, because it's the same thing. These athletes have worked so hard coming up. You just see the end result, but you don't see all the hard work in between, and then you're trying to scam them off child support. It's the same thing to me.
0: But TJ, they don't care. Prosecutors' own language, and I'm gonna give it to you, Plex. He convinced victims they were in sincere romantic relationships and that he was building a future together. That's prosecutors' own language. Go ahead, Plex. Go ahead. You jump on it.
2: You know what? I just don't understand how in today's social media, you know, we're currently the state that is in, that we allowed this young man to basically create a whole alter ego and build a persona that didn't exist, and nobody was paying attention to it the whole entire time.

I can't believe that, you know, they let this happen. We let it happen. And on the flip side of it, none of these women or investors decided to show up to a football game and not realize that that this man was not on the football team. I mean, if you're an investor, you at least want to see what you are investing in. And to let him get away with it,

0: listen to it and you read it off, right? What is the difference between these people hunting down athletes and the difference between what he did to the people who are hunting down the athletes? Really, in reality, if we're being real, all this dude did and his corniness and his deception and what he did, all he did was flip the table on the people who are preying on athletes that they think that they can get that pot of gold out of. And he committed wire fraud in doing so. I'm saying it's okay that he committed wire fraud and that's a crime. Like, I'm saying it's okay to for it to be wrong. I'm not saying that he should be right. I'm not using this as a discussion point to make what dude did right. He's a gump for that. Like, there's nothing, he's wrong. All I'm saying, fellas, is that when you listen to how it's talked about, and then you think about what these pro athletes are going through, this man impersonated one of us to get the ultimate end of what he wanted from women who wanted one of us. And my whole thing is, he gets prosecuted by the law for hitting pay dirt with these women, but women do it every single day. They do it on their social media. They create fake personas. They create rented space where it looks like they're living this perfect lifestyle and living big lives and all this stuff and choose me. And then they get chosen. They have a kid, and it wasn't about love. It wasn't about anything else other than convincing that pro athlete that he needed to be with me and be with me long enough for me to cash in wire fraud, which is get pregnant, get married, become the live-in girlfriend, whatever it may be. It's under deception. The intent is the same as this fake football player. And I'm just wondering, doesn't it call for the conversation to become a bigger conversation? Because you and I, y'all know this. We know dudes that fake like they're pro players. I have been around
1: But check this out. If you're a female, and obviously I don't know this, don't you get excited and you start telling your girlfriends like, hey, girl, I done met so-and-so. He played for the Niners. We going to go to the games. And then they go Google and they like, girl, who he play for?
0: I think it makes it even worse.
1: I don't see his name on the roster.
0: Your point like, is a well-taken point.
1: You didn't Google this dude to see if he was on the team? So your girlfriends could go to a game?
0: Okay, so it says.
2: It says
0: the AI element. All right. Reports say when people doubted him and pulled him up on Google AI overview that had been picked up, it picked up his fake profile. He says, that's not me. That's Google. The internet vouched for a man who didn't exist. That's basically what his argument was. Here's what it comes down to. Just like they make fun of pro athletes, and a lot of times they come at football players. They say football players are the dumbest one. They're the easiest ones to get. Look it up. Like, look these facts up. Okay, just like you say that football player was dumb enough to make a baby with that gold digger or that groupie. Just like they say he was dumb enough to marry that gold digger or that groupie, right? What's the difference here? Those 26 women, all due respect, don't know one of them. You were gullible enough, you were dumb enough to invest in a man that you thought loved you, and he was a gold digger, and he was a groupie. And he was a groupie of people who are targeting pro football players. That's what it is. And you got caught up. It's like you got caught in a sting, even though he was illegal in doing it. Why aren't they setting up stings for gold diggers and groupies? That's what I want to know. All right, look, hold on. We're not done with this conversation. We're going to take this topic into the next segment, but we are going to get to a real 49er who's the owner of them. And, we'll give you the latest on that. We have some sound on that as well. And speaking of, if you're not somewhere where you can listen to us out loud, like, you know, even if you can, you have a speaker that'll work for you. Check out JLab, man. Real talk. The right audio changes the way you hear anything. It changes the vibe, and J-Lab makes personal

0: 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We're going to take a quick break. As I mentioned, we're going to continue this conversation because I just feel like the fellas got a little bit more. As TJ mentioned, that's a lot to unpack, and we tried to do it in a couple minutes. We're going to continue this conversation on the other side of this break. 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That's TJ Hushmanzada and Plexico Burress. I'm LeVar Arrington. We'll be right back. Football is back, everyone, and something big is coming on September 2nd. 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
21: All right, welcome back into the show. This is Up On Game. We will get to the real owner of the 49ers. We got some sound on that, as I mentioned. But we're going to continue the conversation. But before I reintroduce the topic, let's get our trending from Isaac Lohenkron. Ilo, what do we have going on today in the world of sports?
22: Hey, LeVar.
21: Yes, yes.
22: Do you know that I used to be a middle linebacker for the Detroit Lions?
21: You know what? And I could tell by your body composition that there's a ton of truth connected to what you just said.
22: TJ.
23: Yes, sir.
22: Did you know that I used to be the starting right tackle for the Carolina Panthers?
23: Mm. Yeah, that's what I heard. And you, after you retired, man, you lost a lot of weight and got in shape.
22: Plaques.
21: Well, things happen.
22: Plaques.
23: Yes.
22: Did you know that I also used to be a tight end for the Denver Broncos?
21: Dang.
23: Yeah, man. It shows. It definitely shows.
22: Hey, you know what they called me back then? They called me Shannon Not Sharp. Anyway, we have college football at long last to tell you guys about at Dublin, Ireland. TCU and the North Carolina Tar Heels tied 3-3, 5 minutes 41 seconds remaining in the first quarter. In the NFL, the Buffalo Bills are releasing veteran receiver Mecole Hardman. NFL media reports the Bills also releasing veteran punter Mitch Wishnowsky. The New York Giants acquiring defensive lineman CJ Okoye from the Baltimore Ravens for a 2028 seventh round draft pick. In Major League Baseball, Los Angeles Dodgers manager Dave Roberts told reporters today that Shohei Ohtani not 100% from a pitching standpoint because of left knee and right biceps issues, and it's uncertain whether he will pitch the first inning of tomorrow's game at Detroit. Ohtani has not pitched in a game since July 3rd. Golf, Ryan Gerard and Victor Hovland share the lead going into round three of the Tour Championship at 10 under par overall. Finally, fellas, you know this fake 49ers guy that you guys have been talking about?
21: Yep.
22: Well, all sorts of new things are coming out. One of the women who he allegedly scammed has posted a video that has made its way onto social media of a video that he sent her in which he describes some of his friends among contemporaries in the National Football League. And we've got it for you. Here is some of it.
0: So I have three really, really good friends who play in the NFL right now. One, his name is Tyreek Hill. He plays for the Miami Dolphins. He just got traded last season from the Kansas City Chiefs. John Brown, he just was all over the league last season. And now he's with the Buffalo Bills again. He was with them before. And he's also my personal chef's brother. And Antonio Brown is another one of my good friends. Now, Antonio Brown is a Hall of Fame wide receiver, Super Bowl MVP. He's not in the league right now because he be going through other
22: Well, LeVar's down. LeVar's down. We've lost LeVar.
15: You gotta be kidding me. Really?
22: We've lost LeVar.
15: I can't believe it. He went that far. He took a deal.
22: Man down. Oh, I got more. I got more. I got more for y'all next hour. Back to you.
21: All right. Thanks, Allo. All right. So, I have friends too, by the way. I have Plexico is one of my homeboys. You know, he used to play.

0: play for the New York Giants, and he actually won a Super Bowl with the New York Giants, y'all. And well, right now he's just, you know, we're doing content, doing radio, he's doing well, and like kids are doing well. I got another close friend, TJ Hushmanzada, you know, he's doing his thing, like he's big in the media thing and all that stuff. And you know what, he's got good stuff going on. His kids is growing up, everything is going well. Just thought I'd give you all that information so that you want to love me and believe that I want to be with you and believe that I'm who I say I am. Fellas, I don't want to tell you. I mean, we could take up the whole segment on it and push York back if y'all want. But in a roundabout way, I almost feel like we can, you know, wrap this one up. In your estimation, what type of woman do you think this is? And when you look at a story like this, is this more of just having a conversation about a sensationalized topic that really, in a lot of ways, it's pretty comical to think that it's realistic to think that people do this, but it's kind of comical to think that somebody would actually be able to convince somebody with all of the technology that exists now, all right, of the resources and information that exists now, that you could actually get someone to believe you in this instance. Y'all got it.
1: See, this is what it was, honestly. The NFL persona, the NFL fake persona, somewhat legitimized what he was really doing in trying to scam people, coming off as he was this great investor with the young 18-year-old young man that was in this with him. And so that's what the NFL player, all that was a disguise to what he really was doing. And they fell for it because he was acting like he was this great investor, and the 18-year-old, they'd get on FaceTime calls and, look at how much money we've made from this investment. And they like, oh, yeah. Yeah, if you want to get in on this, I need $30,000. Boom, they send $30,000. And next thing you know, it's 26 women. I just, man, if you smart enough to go through these type of lens to do all it, man, just do some legitimate stuff, man. You probably can make some money doing it the right way.
2: To the lengths he went to. And effort.
1: What? Man, all of this? And so I feel bad for the young ladies, man, that
2: I
1: lost their hard-earned money.
0: Why do you really feel bad? Why?
2: I feel bad
1: for anybody.
0: Let me ask you this, TJ.
1: Out of their hard-earned money.
0: I'm with you. Let me ask you this, though. Would he have been able to take advantage of them if he didn't convince them that he was a former or a current player that was in between teams or had close friends that are football players? Would he have been able? Were these women looking for pro athletes?
1: Well, yes.
0: Or does this happen? Like, does this happen if it's a regular everyday dude?
2: No. See, no, what he did was he created an alter ego of different people, personas. So he was disguising himself as being a wealthy real estate developer from Switzerland. So if you're the real estate developer from Switzerland, how the hell are you playing wide receiver for the San Francisco 49ers? Like, some of these things don't go together. And what the guy had, three or four different names that he was going by? John Love, and yeah. Dejon Love, Avril Love, Jordan Love, who was a real NFL player in Green Bay. So he was going by four different names.
1: Was his cousin or something.
2: So he was going by four different names and really duping these people with creating these personas on social media that he was four different people. So he wasn't just the wide receiver from the 49ers that was going around saying that he was a developer from Switzerland. He had different identities, four different identities, and that's how he got away with this scam.
0: All right, this is my conclusion. Y'all can give y'all's, and we can move on from it. But this screams to me a woman hunting a pro athlete. That's what it screams to me. She was hunting what she wanted. She thought she got what she wanted and did what she thought she needed to do to lock the bag up, and she got caught holding the bag.
2: Not

0: She, 26.
1: 26 of them she's got caught holding the bag. And he took straight advantage of the fact that this is so common. It's so commonly exercised that women go for the women that go after pro athletes in this manner are so into trying to win and get it done that he could actually get those amounts of money out of these people. That's my conclusion.
0: And
1: on
0: he
1: it.
0: Got it done. One
1: and
0: man
1: got it done.
0: One man, football player, supposedly, made 26 women feel like they were in a relationship. One fake football player, 26. Mm. Put that together. It's unbelievable.
1: I would love to see what they look like, man. On God, I'd love to see what they look like.
0: They ain't coming out.
1: I would love to see what they look like.
2: Hey, you know when he got arrested, he was going to meet a couple more victims.
1: He was going to meet more. Oh, he was going to meet more,
2: hey,
1: fellas.
2: Hey, the women that he scammed out of the 26, how many of them you think look good? I don't know.
1: It's hard to say in today. Here's why it's hard to say in today's world.
2: Oh,
1: because
2: man.
1: You can get so much done on social media. You can get so much done. Just like you'd say, okay, how many bad shorties can an NFL player get on social media? How many of them do you think are bad? Probably the vast majority of them, just because of what you're able to create on social media. Then I would say the same thing for a woman. How many opportunities are you able to create by what you place and what you put on social media? Social media has raised the game level to a whole, like, bro, I'm scared of the world. I'm scared of the world because technology and social media have pushed the game into places and parameters and realms that go beyond my comprehension. And it's easily a place where you're going to get victimized. Easily. So to me, they could have been tens, TJ. They could have been tens for all. I don't know. But I don't know if them being a 10 is a real 10. They might be a real 5 when you see them in the morning. Mm-mm. And they was a 10 when you met them at night. That's fraud. You're fraudulent. Y'all just as bad out here. That's all I'm saying. That's
0: one man had 26 girls. That's crazy.
1: All right. It's 38. We don't have enough time to get into York. Let's do this. We'll take a break right here. We're gonna talk Jet York. Like I mentioned, I'll pay off the tease. He got picked up in East Palestine, Ohio. There's some audio that came out of when they got a hold of him, and we're going to play that and have a quick conversation on that on the other side of this break. You are listening to Up on Game. Just make sure you stay locked in and you stay tuned in. And by the way, if you are locked in and you are tuned in, make sure you check out some J-Lab gear, man. I'm telling you what, J-Lab's, they're the tone setter. They're for people who design their experiences on purpose. 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All right. 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That was my 60-second before I took y'all to the break. But you know what? I took y'all to it, and I gave y'all JLab. Coming up next, let's talk about it. The owner, he had some sound. You're going to hear it. We're going to talk on it. This is Fox Sports Radio. It's Up on Game.
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21: 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Fellas, before we went to the break, I mentioned that we had sound from Jed York, the owner, the real owner of the 49ers, San Francisco 49ers. There's two parts of it, and it's interesting because it kind of plays into what we were talking about in terms of gold digging and chasing and all this old other stuff. People be in your pocket, count your pocket. You'll hear what these fads had to say about Jed York and what he's got going on. But here's how it first went down when Jed went to go meet the ad that solicited or a sting operation set up for him to meet a prostitute paid help. When he got there, here's what he was greeted to. Here is the sound of what took place once he got to the sting.
22: Can I ask what you're doing?
23: What are you doing here?
22: I'm just driving.
23: You meeting anybody?
22: No.
23: Awesome. I think that's it, right?
24: Should be.
23: Yeah. Sweet.
24: That one was easy.
23: Yeah. That was, yeah. Super easy, despite doing a circle here.
24: You got more cash involved, dude. You got cash.
23: Yeah, he does. He's a real estate guy. He's got all the money. Wow. It's crazy the people that do this.
24: Right?
23: Like, they could...

0: do whatever they want. Like they could do other things. Yeah. They could go other ways. But it's wild.
1: And he's 100% correct on his assessment. The one part I thought that was pretty interesting was he basically said, I don't know what he said because they bleeped it out, but I think he basically said he got more money in his wallet than we do in our bank accounts. Like, that's basically probably the conclusion of what was being drawn there. But this is interesting. I mean, you know, you guys know I'm big on first responders. So I'm a big supporter of our firemen. I'm a big supporter of our police officers, and our military, our veterans and all those people who have served us. I'm big on that. But they were in his pocket. they was in. Hey, and obviously, by the way, let's keep it above. Let's keep it a buck. Jed is not black, so this is not a racially driven conversation that we're having right now. Just so everyone knows, we do talk about it when it comes down to what's, you know, going on and what isn't, not what color they are and what color they aren't. But fellas, what was y'all's take on it?
2: Man. How does this happen? That's my take on it. How does this happen to a man that has all the resources in the world? Really, let's be honest. I guess, you know, I guess that's why he has all the resources in the world. $140? Like,
1: he values, man, the dollar. He has a fine fondness and awareness of the discipline of how much a dollar represents.
3: I mean, listen, let's be honest, man. If somebody offers you sex for $140, your antenna should go up immediately. Something ain't right.
1: Why is
3: $140?
1: Why?
3: I mean, $600-$700, okay, you know, you probably get busted, but you get busted for $140. I mean, something in your gut has to tell you that, you know what, maybe I shouldn't follow through this, because $140 for some prostitution, that's kind of cheap. I mean, let's just keep it real, man. $140, I mean, okay, we're going.
1: Hey, and by the way, he had to pay $5,000 bond. He had to pay. They took the money and I guess they added on to it, and $160 was given to being able to help that cause of people trafficking and all that stuff. It ended up costing him, who knows, like more than six G's, and just the hard cost of the legal aspect of it so far. So, what was it all worth? I mean, honestly, what was it worth?
3: He was using a fake name, so he knew he was in the wrong from the beginning. But also,
1: it wasn't the first time he reached out to this person. It was multiple times. The officer stated, and I thought this was interesting, fellas. He stated that, oh, he's a realtor, he's a real estate guy. Da da da. This, that, and the other. I mean. Was there, like, what type of exchange took place? Like, how deep did they go? Because some people have put out there that there was a conspiracy theory to get him. Like, he was set up. That's what some people have written.
3: Okay.
1: How did they know so much about him? You think they had a real conversation?
3: If he's texting whoever from his phone, they know exactly who he is, regardless of the name that he was using.
1: You would think,
3: of course. If they're doing a federal investigation,
1: but what if his phone? But he owns businesses, so his phone might not be registered under him.
3: They know who you all are.
1: There had to be a conversation. I mean, it was feds. It had to be a conversation, though. It had to be a conversation. That's all I'm saying. And if there was a conversation, how much did they talk about? Because shouldn't that play a role in this?
3: It was undercover sting for a long time.
1: It wasn't federal, it was local police. It didn't just start.
2: $40. Wow.
3: An owner, billionaire,
2: $100.
3: This is not the first time this has happened, though. We've seen the groups coming out.
1: And you guys answer this, we got 2 minutes, but a group came out and they're claiming that he was unfairly catfished by the sting. Police report says

0: He messaged the fake and three separate times, the fake ad. He was catfished, and that's the defense. And it does that. I mean, does that argument fly? Like, would that fly for an athlete? Would it fly for a player? Would that fly? Does this fly for an owner? Does this fly for anyone that he was catfished?
1: Yep. You know what noodling is?
0: What is it?
1: When it comes to catching catfish, you stick your arm in the water.
0: Uh-huh. I thought he was using a slang term, but yeah, I know what
1: noodling is. And the catfish jump on your arm. That's exactly what happened to him. Dang. He did get catfished because they knew exactly who they was dealing with from the start.
0: Dang. TJ?
2: It's almost in today's day and time what we – you're not getting away with – it's like with plaques of $140. That's like it's a $200,000 car and they're trying to sell it to you for $25,000.
1: TJ, let me ask you a question. Where does this fall under the NFL personal conduct policy, though? What is it about for Roger Goodell? What do you think he's going to do?
2: This is my thing. To me, when you're in a position of power, you have more responsibility to do and lead the right way. So it's got to apply to him. Yes, it will apply to him. But this is the thing, though. He's going to be fined, but you know, as players, we get fined $50,000-$75,000 for a bad hit. You fine him $50,000-$75,000, it's a drop in the bucket.
1: The player will be out the league.
0: Hour two is coming up at you guys. Drewski made a CTE punchline this week, the same week that the study said that 1 in 4 players have it. And so we'll talk about that at 10:30. We'll talk about the NFL's concussion payout grid, too. That's an interesting one. A lot of conversation. Hour two coming at you. Up on game, Fox Sports Radio. We are Fox Sports.
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16: What you need to
17: know. In college football, TCU and North Carolina are tied at 10, 4 minutes into the second quarter at Dublin, Ireland. In the NFL, ESPN reports the Buffalo Bills are releasing veteran receiver Mecole Hardman. NFL media reports the Bills are also releasing veteran punter Mitch Wishnowsky. In Major League Baseball, Los Angeles Dodgers manager Dave Roberts told reporters today that Shohei Ohtani is not 100% from a pitching standpoint due to left knee and right biceps issues, and it's uncertain whether he will pitch the first inning of tomorrow's game at Detroit. Ohtani has not pitched in a game since the 3rd of July. The Dodgers visit the Tigers moments from now, while the Yankees will be hosting the Red Sox in Game 1 of a doubleheader. And in golf, Ryan Gerard and Victor Hovland share the lead in round 3 of the Tour Championship at 10 under par overall. I'm Isaac Lowenkron.
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19: TJ Houshmandzadeh.
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24: All right. Welcome into hour two of Up On Game. Hope you enjoyed hour one. If you're just now tuning in, welcome into the show. Hope you're enjoying this weekend zero of college football sports while you're enjoying listening to us. All right. Who are us? That's TJ Houshmandzadeh. That's Plaxico Burress. I'm LeVar Arrington. And

0: what we're tackling now. Did you get that? Pun intended. Tackling. Drewski dropped a sketch called Athletes Get Concussions and Lose Their Minds. A fictional running back takes a hit that looks like, it looked like Tua. Then a police chase banging his head on the locker. It looked like Scataboo. It looked like, you know, and then the name, what's his name? Something Rice, you know, it's like something Price or what was his name, Chris? What is it? Ray Price. Now, don't call me a genius. Don't say I'm brilliant and put me in Captain Obvious. Doesn't that sound like Ray Rice? Like, I'm just saying. Anyway, he did the skit. And listen, here's my thing. He did a skit on Charlie Kirk. All right. Like, it was his wife. You could say what you want. That was him doing his wife. And that man was assassinated. The question becomes, we had guys that come out and have raised the flag. T.J. Ward came out and said there's a double standard. You know, people get cancer. They die of dementia, different things like that. But when it's CTE, it just seems to be something that people make jokes about. Like, it's a punchline. It's not taken very seriously. I say this. I agree with him. I do think that CTE is used very loosely. Like, oh, a football player doing radio, doing, you know, media, doing content. The first thing you say, if they say something you don't agree with or something you don't like, oh, he's got CTE. That's the CTE talking. Like, it has been a punchline. It has been used. T.J. Ward made light of it. So did the former basketball player Michael Redd. He made comments about it as well. The question I want to pose to you guys, is Ward right? Is Redd right? Is there a double standard? And is anything off limits for comedy? I mean, comedy seems to normalize even the wildest, most outlandish stuff. What's y'all's take on it?
1: Oh, man, I get where the former athletes, football players are saying, man, why are you making fun of CT, specifically TJ Ward? You don't make fun of cancer and all these other terminal diseases. And I'll say this. Drewski, a comedian. That's what comedians do. It's really nothing off limit.
0: And he's really good. He's really good at it.
1: Comedian. And it's really, you know, I was kind of off a lot of social media last week because I was so busy. And when I look at the responses this morning, I sit here and say, y'all know this. I have a temper. Is it from CTE? There's times where you just feel a little more angrier than others. Is it from CTE? We don't know.
0: Yeah.
1: But then why are we doing this show? It's because of football.
0: Yeah.
1: Why do we live the life we live? It's because of football.
0: Yeah.
1: And so would I go back and change it? No. Because football has given me everything that I have. And this is what we sign up for. And I pray that none of these dudes, myself and y'all included, that we don't get this CTE. But if we do, would I go back and say, I wish I would have never played? No. No, because my kids live a way better life than I ever imagined that I could live. And I'm living a life that 35 years ago, nobody would ever have thought I would be living. And it's because of football. And so if CTE is collateral damage for that, it's going to suck. And I hope it isn't, but it is what it is. Because I'm doing it again. If you had put me right, I know all this information. And you say, would you do it again? Absolutely.
2: I mean, obviously, the two, you know, different sides to this. You know, somebody, you know, some of the football players, former players, are calling it despicable, and you know, how could he do something like that, especially after hosting the ESPYs and

0: all of those things. And then you have, you know, guys like Stephon Diggs laughing and saying, yo, somebody stop this man. But, you know, I get it. You know, comedians will basically do anything to get laughs. And, you know, things like this and jokes and skits of this nature is how they get propelled into being, you know, who they are. And so I really didn't take any offense to it, but I do know some players that I've played with that do suffer from CTE. And, you know, when you're 24, 25 years old, like you know these men because you've been around them, you play with them, you've been in the locker room with them, and to see them in the current state of CTE, you know, sitting next to of players, you know, laughing and joking, and now, you know, currently they can't even speak. So, you know, it's, you know, I didn't find it offensive, but I know some people, a lot of people did. And I know it really offended, you know, some of these players that have been you know, diagnosed with CTE. It is very serious. And he's just, you know, I thought that, you know, he really just did it, you know, to get laughs. And, you know, I'm not really understanding, you know, so like some of these players, and not just football, are really suffering from this disease, because that's what it is. And it is very serious. But, you know, from a comedian standpoint, man, they'll do anything, almost anything, you know, to go viral and to, you know, get to their top of their profession, top of their profession, even if it does hurt people. And that's the unfortunate part about, you know, this whole skit.
1: I mean, you could say that about anything, like you said, anything and everything that comedians talk about sometimes are very much down the lane of real things that are happening and real things that are relevant, yep, to people. What he did, the only uniqueness in what he did is the creativity of how good he was at doing it. I mean, it just is what it is, because he wasn't the parts of the skit that he was doing. He wasn't, you know, he wasn't lying. He wasn't wrong.
0: Events that have taken place.
1: Yes.
0: That we've seen take place.
1: Yes. Yeah. And you're sitting there and you're like, you're asking yourself the question, should I be offended by it? Should I be upset by it? I know, as we mentioned, our brothers have been impacted by it. We may have been impacted by it. And it's a very real issue. I found myself personally looking at it from the standpoint of, as long as it doesn't diminish the realities of what CTE is and what it represents, as long as things like that, it doesn't become a trend of diminishing. And we're going to talk during the show about why this concussions conversation has bubbled back up as well. And we'll get to that. But I ultimately start thinking to myself, we can't devalue, we can't take the sting out of what CTE represents. And that would be my only conclusion. And the reason being is that it's going to take the understanding of people outside of the players themselves. It's not this is unique to us as players, so only we're going to talk about it. We need this to be a very, very communal driven conversation, because a lot of these guys that are fighting CTE, they need people's understanding. Sometimes in some moments, a person that exercises some real understanding, some discernment, you know, some care, you'll see that these are some guys that from our league are suffering from the impacts of the game, and CTE is playing a part in why something may have happened the way that it happened, and have a little bit of grace in knowing that and feeling that. And I feel like your biggest fear is that something that was a skit that was meant to be funny and make light of something that's hard in life could actually lend to a narrative of devaluing what CTE represents. Because ultimately, if you really break it down at the core root of it, if you can diminish and devalue what CTE represents, which is directly connected to the impact from football, then that means that you're dangerously running down the lane of devaluing and not looking at and diminishing what the person represents. And that would be something that I think would be true.

tragic. I think it would be lost in translation if I didn't say that we need us former players. We've always needed the fans. You could say you don't care about the fans. We've always needed you as the fans. We'll need you the most in those moments as fans. And so I would just hope that that's kind of how it's perceived is, okay, it was a joke. It was funny. Look, Drewski doesn't hold back. He done did the reverend coming out of the ceiling with his red bottoms on, talking about he done walked in the blood of Jesus. Like, Drewski has no chill, and I bang with him. Like, I like his content. I love his content, actually. I think he's super creative, and he challenges people to think about things and to have conversation. And ultimately, if that's why he did what he did and that's why he does what he does, then sometimes you got to take the message out of what took place versus what you thought that, you know, what you thought his intent was. And that's kind of where I fall on it. You're listening to Up On Game. It's TJ Hushmanzada. It's Plexico Burress. Yeah, I'm LeVar Arrington. On the other side of the break, Bill Belichick, he's in a game right now in Dublin. But it always seems to be something that comes up about the NFL with him.

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22: 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It's Plexico Burris. I'm LeVar Arrington. 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Fellas, Bill Belichick, his Tar Heels are playing right now in Dublin. They're in a competitive game against TCU. TCU laying 8.5. And, well, the rumor mill will not leave this man alone. Same answer every time. It's about North Carolina. But let's talk about it, all right? And by the way, still ahead, we're going to talk concussion settlement grid as well. 1-4. All right, we're going to have the conversation on that and the lightning locker as well. But fellas, is the greatest coach of all time really done with Sundays, or is he one bad or good AC season away and a desperate owner picking up the phone and calling him? Where do you see this going?
23: Yeah, I believe he's done. Nobody going to hire Bill Belichick to be their head coach of the league. If that was the case, I believe it would have happened in the last couple of years. It's over. I believe

0: in today's game, the, I mean, just being mean to players, that's not going to work, bro. Like being a drill sergeant, that's not going to work. Today's players in this 7-on-7 circuit, they come up and this transfer culture, high school, college, NIL, man, they not going for none of that. You not. And I never played for Bill. I'm just going off of people that have played for him. Some love him, some hate him. And I'm assuming the ones that love him are the best players. And so it's at North Carolina, you got to – when you're in college football, you got to really, really develop kids and get them better. And they transfer too often, so you don't have – you don't have that possibility to keep a kid 2-3 years and getting better. He not playing, he going to leave. And so he probably win, what, 5-6 games max at North Carolina each year, but National Football League, I believe it's over.
1: Yeah, I agree with TJ. I mean, I bet when Bill Belichick was first named the head coach of UNC, everybody was saying that this was the best possible hire that this program could get, and this went actually in reverse. And to piggyback off of what TJ just spoke about of development of kids, I mean, when you're a pro football coach, you really don't have to develop players as much, because that's the main reason why they are a part of the NFL, because they are so talented, you know, from an athlete standpoint. And you have to, on the college level, you have to actually spend time with these kids to get to know who they are from a personality standpoint and understand what they do well and they don't. And I just don't see him as being as detailed as he needs to be with, you know, some of these younger kids and trying to get the best out of them. I believe that's the reason, one of the main reasons why he's not, you know, having a success at UNC, 4-8 last year. And the ACC is not getting any easier. But I can understand, like, you know, Bill Belichick, from a personal standpoint, he's probably saying to himself, man, you know, I can usually fix everything, but he can't fix this program just because of his nature as being the head coach. And it's really showing, because you would think that a Bill Belichick, who won 6 Super Bowls, would go into the college program all the recruits would come running to him. That's not the case at all. So, UNC program is back in the dumps, and they have to find a way to revive it because Bill Belichick is just not the answer.
2: I'm going to just expand on that last part of what you said, because that's like, in my mind, the perfect world and the perfect scenario that played out for Bill Belichick is, I'm taking my resume to the college football level because y'all disrespected me. I came in the room, y'all said I was too intimidating over here. Y'all just didn't want me. Y'all got me out here looking kind of like foolish a little bit. I'm going to go show y'all at the college level. He goes to the college level, and Plex, what you said is spot on. And TJ, it plays into what you said as well. You got to love and care about these kids. Like that was when we was at Long Beach Poly, we knew that. Like you come out of CAT as a drill sergeant and not as somebody who really cares about them, they're going to buck up on you. And you might actually find yourself really in a physical situation with one of these dudes. And I'm not so sure we can defend ourselves against all these dudes, by the way. They're pretty big. You got to care about the guy. And when they feel that care, they respond. Now, I'll say this. The one thing, the one element that may outweigh the idea of that is that no matter what the situation may be, we're going to win, and I'm going to have an opportunity to be the best ever, the greatest ever. And you got to believe connecting that to Bill Belichick, as you mentioned, Plex, would be the reason why you would still go to North Carolina. The leverage was Bill Belichick's resume and Bill Belichick's ability to have created Tom Brady and create all of these winning teams. When he lost last season and lost the way that he did, and you didn't get in the magnitude of recruits you thought you would. It was close, but you didn't get it to the point of where you had the best of the best coming to your program, and you lost the way that you did.

0: I feel like what Bill Belichick in his mind created and what he thought and the conclusion he had came to, I'm going to go down to UNC. I'm going to win because it's the NIL era. I'm going to bring these guys in. I'm going to build it just like I did in New England. And everybody was thinking the same exact thing as him, and it did not work. Where do you go from there? To me, I feel like he burnt his golden ticket to be able to get recruits, so he won't be able to get recruits like that anymore. And then on top of that, if you don't turn this thing around and show the dominance of who Bill Belichick is, which I don't think that's obtainable, fellas, then he's not going to require or force a conversation from anyone from the National Football League level. Y'all got the last word on it before we get to ILO.
1: I mean, it was when they hired Bill Belichick in North Carolina, I said, it's not going to work. Like, the players of today, they're not going. You know how many times us coming up, we got cussed out by our coaches, and you're going to deal with it or you're going to quit playing. You get cursed out today, you go into another team.
0: Yep.
1: And that is the biggest difference of when we played and today.
0: Hey, TJ, depending on how much money you make, you're going to the AD or you're going to somebody at the school and saying, hey, like.
2: Not there. Because
1: You feel that way. Other players also feel that way.
0: Hold up. Your agent, your representation is going to that head coach and to the AD and saying that this ain't going to work. This isn't going to work. Think about that. In college. You better change up the way that you're going about it.
1: It's a wrap for Bill. I mean, greatest defensive coach, I believe, in the history of the National Football League.
2: Wait a minute.
1: You don't think so?
2: I don't think so.
1: Who's a better defensive coach than Bill Belichick?
2: Not the greatest.
1: Defensive coach, who's better?
0: Dick LeBeau.
2: I would pick Dick LeBeau.
1: I
2: would put Steve Spagnuolo up there.
1: I will say this. Dick LeBeau, yeah.
0: Dick LeBeau.
1: But none of them better than Bill Belichick. They don't have the accolades.
0: That's fair. As a head coach, yeah, that's fair.
1: No,
0: that's 100% fair. But
2: he won six chips. He won six.
0: That's fair.
1: It's not even that. It's in the biggest of games. His defense
0: comes up
1: carried him for the most part. Not all the time, for the most part. They carried him.
2: Well, let's not do this right now.
1: They carried him. I'm just telling you. I didn't say head coach. I said defensive coach.
0: I heard you say that, but you got to go with head coach because he's got the accolades. You got to go with head coach.
1: I believe, TJ, you cannot
0: be choosy here.
1: But listen to this.
2: Let's not do this right now.
1: Spagnuolo has some. When Spagnuolo was in charge, he could do nothing like what Bill Belichick has done when he was in charge. Spags was a head coach.
2: So what's the difference between a defensive coach and a head coach, TJ? What's the difference?
1: The head coach,
2: because you call him Bill Belichick a defensive coach.
1: But then
0: I think
1: I also look at coaches like Andy Reid, and although he doesn't run the defense, I feel like he may end up being a better overall head coach than Bill Belichick. I believe Sean McVay is on his way as well. If Shanahan, then they don't have to get to six Super Bowls. I'm just going off of what I've seen. Sean Payton is kind of close. And so that's just me. Because Spags had his opportunity.
0: I think Bill Belichick is the greatest head football coach in the history of the National Football League.
1: I don't buy it
0: not one second.
2: So how can he be the best defensive coach of all time and not the best head coach?
1: I'm gonna tell you why.
2: So are you saying with him being the head coach of the football team, he was calling the defense as the head coach?
0: He's only minimized to being the defensive coach as the head coach.
1: Yes. Yes, and I'm going to tell you why I don't consider him the best head
2: coach. He the best defensive coach then?
1: Hey, LaVar, you have a phone.
2: Was he the best defensive coach when 12 left?
1: Yeah, he was still the best defensive coach. It's just his offense was trash. So that's why you got it. So,
2: man, somebody get this boy.
1: Yeah, no.
0: Come on, man.
1: Y'all.
0: What was his record? What was his record the year before Tom Brady got there?
1: That's my whole point. What was his record without Tom Brady?
0: What was his record the year before?
1: Google it right now. Google record with Brady. Google without.
0: Patriots record.
1: And then come back to me. Google with Brady without.

0: Brady.
1: 99. Nah, nah. We're not going to do post. We're going to do pre. We're going to do pre. And oh, I'll tell
0: so
1: you
0: now,
1: why
0: now, now you
1: want to
0: pick and choose what you do.
1: The reason why
0: now
1: you want to
0: pick and choose. No, it's not the reason. No,
1: here's
0: no.
1: The
0: you're
1: reason
0: picking
1: why
0: and choosing.
1: You do pre.
0: You're trying to move the goalpost to make
1: no,
0: your argument
1: no,
0: look
1: I'm
0: right.
1: Not.
0: That's all you're doing.
1: You can't say when he didn't have Tom Brady, who was a sixth round draft pick.
0: Here we go.
1: And a Plex. In our draft.
0: We all know that.
1: And a Plex. In our draft, you know, he was a sixth-round draft pick.
0: He was under
1: draft. If he was the GOAT of GOATs in the draft, he would have been undoubtedly number one overall chosen in that draft.
0: Nah, you know, the draft, they don't be knowing what they're doing. How many guys get drafted high and be bust? Damn near half of them. They don't know what they're doing.
1: I understand that there are a lot of misses, but there sure are a lot of hits too.
0: A whole lot.
1: There sure are a whole lot of hits too, and they generally earned that coming out of college. I'm just saying, you can't go in the sixth round and say that he's coming in and he is going to be the greatest quarterback to ever live and play for this franchise and play this game.
0: Since you want to move the goalposts, I did it for you. Okay, listen to this.
1: Okay.
0: You ready?
1: Yes.
0: With Tom Brady as his starter.
1: Yep.
0: Bill Belichick and the New England Patriots were 219 and 64.
1: That's a
0: 219 and 64. 30 and 11 in the playoffs. Okay.
2: Okay. TJ, let me without ask you
0: Brady.
2: This question.
0: Hold on. Let me finish. Without Brady, 47 and 57. Your Honor, I rest my case.
2: Okay. So I'm going to say this. So would you say that Bill Belichick is the greatest defensive coach of all time without Tom Brady?
0: Yeah.
2: Come on,
0: just
2: TJ.
0: Didn't have enough offense.
2: You just said he's 45 and 47. You just said he's 45 and 47.
0: 47 and 57, yeah.
2: Without Tom Brady.
0: When
2: so is he the best defensive head coach without Tom?
0: Yeah, he is. Yeah, he just didn't have no offense.
2: You don't believe that. You don't believe that.
0: He had no offense. He had no offense.
1: Hey,
0: Bill Belichick. And when Brady was a quarterback, I was like everybody else. Yeah, Bill, the greatest coach of all time. And this dude, Tom Brady, left the Patriots, went to the Bucks, and won a Super Bowl. That right there solidified me. It solidified it for me.
1: I'm going to say this. I played against Tom Brady in college. Brady that we experienced in college was not the Tom Brady that we experienced in the pros.
0: Everybody was a better player in the NFL than college.
1: That's not true. Let me finish. We get to the league, and by the time I had played against Tom Brady again, and I was on the same field with Tom Brady, that was not the same Tom Brady from Michigan.
0: Of course it wasn't.
1: Hey, bro, but I don't think you like comprehending like the magnitude of what I'm saying.
2: He doesn't understand.
1: I'm trying to tell you, he was playing
2: in the Pac-12.
1: Well,
0: beating teams that y'all couldn't beat.
1: Get out of town, like
0: Notre Dame.
2: I never lost to a Notre Dame, and I never lost to an Ohio State. So I don't know who knows you talking about.
1: I never lost to Notre Dame because I never played them, but we did lose Ohio State. Anyway, the point I'm making is, I don't know who it was that developed or worked with Tom. It could have been Bill Belichick. It could have been the other people. It could have been O'Brien. It could have been anyone. It could have been all of them put together. But the bottom line is what he became based off of the environment that he was in mm-hmm. New England was mm-hmm. why he became the quarterback that he became.
0: Okay.
1: And mind you, the amount of success that he was having earlier, you look at the leadership base that was on that team, and a lot of them were on the defensive side of the ball.
0: So you're basically saying the environment of the Patriots and the culture made Brady. That's what you're saying?
1: Yes. Yes,
0: okay.
2: Defensively.
0: So
2: yes.
0: I love that you said that. So
1: good.
0: If it made Brady, why can't you make another me?
2: Man, listen.
1: Okay.
2: Defensively,
0: make another me
2: the Patriots had some horses.

0: defense.
1: They did.
0: Don't get it misconstrued about how good this defense was.
2: So every
0: I'm talking about from a talent standpoint.
2: I'm not saying they had talented players, but this is what I'm saying.
0: They had like four Hall of Famers on the defense during that time.
2: Listen, and Bell played a big part of that. He played a big part of developing them. He played a big part in teaching them the game of football and understanding what is – I'm just telling you because
3: – That had to be created by him.
2: I don't believe you can blame a coach for all the negative and then not give him credit for the positive.
3: Right.
2: You got to give
3: him credit
2: for that.
3: That's why he's the greatest of all time. What you just said is the reason why he's the greatest of all time.
2: Not the head coach, because when Brady left – when Brady left, he was straight ass.
3: He had to bring him there. He had to bring him there.
2: Then bring somebody else there. Then bring somebody else there.
3: Yeah, but that's like saying any great coach. You don't. How many great coaches have you seen have more than one great quarterback? How many? I give you Andy Reid, but with that being said, but with Andy Reid, he never won anything with McNabb.
2: Okay, hold up.
3: McNabb was great, but he never won anything with him.
2: I don't know if we'll classify this as great. Just go look up Jared Goff as a rookie and look up Jared Goff when McVay got him.
3: Jared Goff is still a good quarterback in Detroit. He's as good as he was out here.
2: Look at him before McVay and look at him since. That's all I'm saying.
0: What does that mean?
2: That McVay is a hell of a coach because he said, look, find a quarterback that was trash and now it's good.
3: Man,
2: Tom Brady
3: was great because of the environment he was in. That environment was created by Bill Belichick.
2: Why no other quarterback was great?
3: Why didn't no other quarterback become great? All time. It's just sad that now he's got to deal with losing as a college head coach, and he's going to have to deal with the repercussions of what comes with the ending.
2: Losing as a college coach?
3: And it has people doing what you're doing right now, TJ Hushmanzada, if he was winning as an NFL coach,
2: he'd still be in the NFL. If he was winning as an NFL coach, he'd still be there.
3: You're right. But he won when he won, and he won more than any other coach outside
2: Because number 12 was saying Seth Hutt.
3: Let's go to TJ Hushmanzada for a trending. Let's go to Isaac Lowenkron for a trending. He's got me frustrated right now. Help me back in.
4: I will. Let's go to your good friend Bill Belichick, because his present team, the North Carolina Tar Heels, has just taken a 12-10 halftime lead against TCU at Dublin, Ireland. We actually have an NFL preseason game going on right now. The Indianapolis Colts and Detroit Lions tied at 6 with 1:44 left to play in the first quarter. Anthony Richardson of the Colts, 5 of 7 for 58 yards, including a 24-yarder to new Colt receiver Keenan Allen. Sauce Gardner also has an interception for Indianapolis. Off the field, ESPN reported today the Buffalo Bills are releasing veteran receiver Mecole Hardman. NFL Media reported the Bills also releasing veteran punter Mitch Wishnowsky. In Major League Baseball, the Boston Red Sox, a 1-0 lead over the Yankees after two in game one of a doubleheader on a home run by Boston's Willier Abreu in the top of the first inning, his 23rd home run of the season. In Detroit, the Dodgers and Tigers are scoreless after two. Golf round three of the Tour Championship. Ryan Gerard and Victor Hovland share the lead at 10 under par overall. Finally, guys, as promised, let us once again hear from that guy who was arrested and charged with fraud. For posing as a San Francisco 49er wide receiver in order to allegedly bilk his romantic conquests out of millions of dollars worth of investments. In this latest video, this gentleman, who I have nicknamed the Wide Deceiver, explains to a woman he was pursuing why he decided to sign with the 49ers.
5: The Raiders called me. The 49ers called me, the Seahawks called me, the Buffalo Bills called me, the Ravens called me, a bunch of teams. And I went and worked out for all of them, but San Francisco was the best team out of all of those teams, and they offered me the most money. So I'm like, San Francisco, they in hunts of winning the Super Bowl every season. So I'm like, I don't want to play football for 2 years just to play. Like, if I'm a player, I want to play to win.
4: Winning, clearly that gentleman's number one priority. Back to you guys.
0: That dude is psycho, yo.
3: Oh my gosh. Thanks, Ilo. All right, we're going to get a break. On the other side, we're going to do some lightning locker. Y'all enjoy that. I put a little twist to it. It's evolving. You'll see it on the other side of this break. It's Up On Game. This is Fox Sports Radio. Hey, listen, football is back. And something big is coming. On September

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0: right, everybody. Welcome back into the show. This is Up On Game. It's TJ Hutchmanzada. It's Plexico Burris. Hope you guys really enjoyed the show, man. I found this one to be crazy, crazy entertaining. You check out the podcast. It'll go right up after we're done and once we're finished with the show. We're going to hit this lightning locker round, all right? And here, we're going to do 10 quick questions. And it's got to be at least 10 words or less, or you'll hear this after you go past it. I'm going to ask y'all the questions, and then listen, we're going to get it quick, we're going to get it good, and it's going to be really, really fun. All right, so here we go. All right, first question for y'all. You can only eat one stadium food for the rest of your life. It's the hot dog, nachos, chicken tenders, pizza slice, soft pretzel, garlic fries, cheese steak, or jumbo turkey leg. Who got it first?
1: I'm going with the nachos. There's so many things, different things that I can do with the toppings that I'm a nacho guy.
0: TJ, what you got?
2: Man, I should have gone first. I'm going with nachos. I don't eat hot dogs and
1: nah. This is wild.
0: All right, question two. Which NFL coach would you least want cooking your Thanksgiving dinner?
1: Least coach?
0: Yeah, the coach that you wouldn't want to go over and eat their dinner.
1: Wow. Wow. Okay. I would probably say Matt LaFleur.
0: TJ?
2: That's a tough one. Whoever the most out of shape, nastiest looking one.
0: That would probably be the one that you're supposed to go to, right?
1: Absolutely. Nah, definitely going with Mike McCarthy.
0: You they sweating. Probably cooking it
2: man,
0: up.
2: You sweating and everything? Nah.
0: Yes. You mean to tell me,
1: TJ, that you don't think Andy Reid can cook?
0: I can guarantee he can throw down on a grill. Hey, man, guaranteed sweat, Andy Reid can cook on a grill.
1: No doubt about it. No doubt about it.
0: Question three. What's the worst thing you ever ate in a college dining hall?
1: Wow. The worst thing I ever ate in a college dining hall.
2: I never ate in a college dining hall.
0: Oh, gosh. All right.
1: Why would you eat something nasty? I don't know.
0: It was all good for you?
1: Oh, you know what? The powdered eggs.
0: Powdered eggs?
1: Yeah, like the powdered eggs. You never had powdered eggs? We used to have like the powdered eggs.
0: Ew.
1: Yes.
0: I don't know what it is, but it sounds horrible.
1: It is absolutely horrible. They're fake eggs.
0: All right. Question four. Which teammate did you never trust to order for the table?
1: I would say Casey Hampton, because he would just order all the food that he liked. He didn't think about nobody else but himself.
0: He's selfish.
2: It depends on who paying for it. If it's an O-line or D-lineman, your wallet about to be real light.
0: Number five, Gatorade flavor that should be banned from the sideline.
1: The orange and yellow.
2: One of them two.
0: Yellow got to go. All right,
2: orange
0: seven.
2: And yellow.
0: Pineapple on pizza, fine.
2: No.
1: That's not pizza.
0: Okay, it's not pizza?
1: That's not pizza.

0: pizza. I'm sorry. Pineapple on pizza is not pizza.
1: If you had one choice of a mascot that you take it to a street fight, which one you taking with you?
0: I'm taking Sparty with me, baby. The most famous mascot of all time. I'm taking Sparty with me. Let's rumble, baby.
2: TJ? Hey, that's easy. That's easy. I'm taking Bevo. He real.
1: Bevo?
0: A beaver? Come on, man.
2: Bevo.
1: Y'all Texas Longhorns. He taking that long.
0: Okay. Bevo. Bevo. I thought you said beaver.
2: A real one. A real animal that big. I'm taking him.
1: All right. Last one. If your career was a menu, what would be the best item named? Quick.
2: What was the question?
1: What would the best dish on the menu be for you for your career?
0: Oh, curry chicken.
1: All right.
2: Ooh, some enchiladas.
1: There you go. And that's your lightning lock around. TJ Enchilada in Plexico. Hey, Jonas Knox is up next. This is Fox Sports Radio. You've been put up on game. We'll talk to you next week. Peace.
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